0: the show. You can join the groups in there, say hello. Lots of great people like Hassan Fever and Dunlap at McGroin that you might find in the Rumble Rant. They're always in there on a good time.
1: What were you drinking before the show?
0: Something? I was drinking.
2: Great googly moo.
1: What were you having?
0: What? I'm in a good mood. It's Friday. It's a holiday weekend. We've got Memorial Day weekend coming up.
1: Yeah.
0: We got a lot of stuff to cover on the show tonight. So let's get around. Let's get it rolling and roll around the room real quick. First thing I will say, that song promo that we played.
1: Yeah.
0: I really think I like that song.
2: That's got a good song.
0: That song sounds good. And he says the word ass in it.
3: I did not know that.
0: Good. Yeah.
1: Yeah. It's a good song. These patriotic like songs are coming out great.
2: That's a strong song.
1: Yeah.
0: I think that one's my favorite so far.
1: Yeah.
0: So,
1: wow. Delgado with the picks. And you're a former radio guy.
0: Yeah.
1: You know your stuff.
0: Yeah.
1: Yeah.
0: Huh. All right. You know what? It was rock radio and, you know what?
1: Where would you rate My Sharona in the lineup of great songs?
0: It's up there, but not for rock radio, more for, you know, for
1: pop.
0: Fun. Pop.
1: Yeah,
0: exactly. That, of course, is, the one and only Vinnie Mac, also known as Vin Buddha. He is, welcome back. Sorry you missed last night's show. We were expecting you, but I heard you got held up. I guess you couldn't limp your way onto the ferry fast enough to get back to Long Island.
1: First off, I was driving back from New Hampshire through Massachusetts, and speeding in Massachusetts, I had a great time. I was doing 80 through Massachusetts. I'm just thinking, this is great. I'm driving through this liberal state, and I'm just going to fly through. And I made the ferry with about 2 minutes to spare.
0: Oh, I love doing that.
1: I was daydreaming about a Mission Impossible scene, maybe launching over the ramp and onto the ferry with the car. I didn't quite get that far. But, man, beautiful, beautiful sunset that night, a beautiful ride. Oh, it was great. It was great. Today was an interesting day, and now that you're continuing to mispronounce my last name, when I went on, I did a segment today because Trump was doing an event.
0: How did I mispronounce
1: Vinny Mac? And they introduced me as Vincent Butta.
0: Oh, there you go.
1: So, yeah. So okay. I was introduced as Vincent Butta. You do Vincent Buddha. Do you have an angle on this or no?
2: Yeah, you bet.
1: Yeah, right?
2: Speaking of rock and roll.
1: Yeah, if you think it's Butta, but it's not. It's Buddha. Oh, okay. You'll get it. You'll get it one of these days.
0: Eventually.
1: Yes. But you're not alone is what I wanted to tell you.
0: How was your day? Everything good?
1: My day was great. Yeah. Actually, I had a great day. I felt, you know, that the day before a holiday weekend is where you kind of feel the energy and the vibe. And I'm thinking, this is great. I got 3 days. I can just like enjoy. It's going to rain. But, you know, in New York here, it's going to rain. So I just felt like, this is great. I need the 3 days. Yeah. I don't know about you guys. You need 3 days? I need it.
0: Yeah. I mean,
2: you're barely
0: here 3 days as it is. Yeah. So I guess another 3 days will suit you fine.
1: Yeah. Another 3 days. It's perfect. You know, decompression doesn't just happen in a few hours.
0: I guess not.
1: If you're going to decompress, you need at least 3 days.
0: Yes,
1: so
0: exactly.
1: That's what I'll be doing.
0: Slick Rick is here. He's got some sports. How are you doing, Slick?
2: I'm doing good, Mr. Delgado.
0: Anything in sports you want to,
2: wait a minute. I had a day too. What about my day?
1: Oh, yeah. What happened?
0: Well, I was expecting you to just jump into it.
2: Well, that's what I have to do. Some intro there.
1: Yeah.
2: I had a very political day. I spent, about 2 hours with a New York State Assemblyman and a county legislator who was the presiding officer of the legislature. And, we were just hacking up some money for a beautiful park that we're doing for the community and going over a lot of stuff. And these are two very young elected officials. You know, they're in their 30s and early 40s and just a fabulous bunch of guys. They're like my nephews, and it's good to see young people in government that get work done. They're good. Obviously,
1: are they in office now?
2: They're Republicans, of course. Yeah, they're Republicans now. They represent the area that I work for as the chamber, and it was just good. We're getting a lot of work done for our community. We're bringing in $12 million worth of sewers. We're going to break ground probably within the next 2 to 3 months.
1: Wow.
2: Worked on this for a long time, and they brought a big capital investment in our community, so it was exciting. So that was basically consumed my day right on a little bit later, but got to sports. We've got some good stuff coming up tonight. Caitlin Clark's jersey sales surpass an NBA legend.
1: I believe it.
0: Really?
1: She's awesome.
2: She's unbelievable.
1: Yeah,
2: that's talking
1: great.
2: About her.
1: Right.
2: And meanwhile, they don't even want to show her as the face of the league. It's ridiculous. And the results of the Wiener 500 are in, too. So we're going to get to that.
0: All right.
2: You got the big Indy 500 coming up on Monday.
1: They're so jealous of Caitlin Clark.
2: Yeah.
1: They are so jealous of her.
2: Oh, yeah.
1: She should be the face of the entire league. It's amazing.
2: She is the league. Let's face it.
1: She is.
2: Come on.
0: Yeah. She's the only reason anybody watches or goes to any of the games is they wait for... You know, they wait for the fever to show up, and that those are the games that people focus on.
2: Absolutely. Yeah.
1: Look at what Tiger Woods did for golf. Like the average person who wouldn't watch golf on a weekend and was like, "Oh, this is boring. I'm not watching it." Watched when Tiger Woods is playing, right?
2: Yeah, she is,
1: and he's black, and we all watched it.
0: Right.
1: She's white, and everyone's watching it because of her. She's because they're both great at what they do.
0: Yeah.
1: Yep. Terrible.
0: Anyhow, so we'll be covering some sports with Slick throughout the night, and we'll also be checking in with the Rally for Freedom and Justice throughout the night as well. This is happening. It's called the J6 Freedom Corner Founders. The founders are Mickey, Nicole, and Tammy. They're hosting a nonstop rally for the release of political prisoner Tina Peters, who I understand is going to be released. Hasn't been done so just yet, but it's happening right now at the La Vista Correctional Facility in Pueblo, Colorado. So we'll be checking in with them throughout the night. We've just got so much going on in terms of news and things that are going on. One of the big things today, President Trump, it seems like it's a campaign style thing he did up in Rockland Community College. We'll touch base with that in a little bit. But the big story of the day has to be probably one of our favorites in the administration, Tulsi Gabbard.
1: Yeah.
0: Announcing her resignation, which is, again, another stunning development when you stop and think about it, because Tulsi's one of those ones that were like, you know, people were a little taken aback when they saw Tulsi, nominated by the president, you know, to fill this position. And a lot of people questioned it. And, I gotta tell you, she has been a rock star for this position. So she announces her resignation from the cabinet today, unfortunately because of the fact that her husband has bone cancer. Yeah. She notified the president during a meeting in the Oval Office, according to this from Fox News earlier today. Her last day at ODNI is going to be June the 30th, so she's going to work basically for the next month to do the transition. Unfortunately, she said, "I must submit my resignation effective June 30th. My husband, Abraham, has recently been diagnosed with an extreme rare form of bone cancer."
2: Oh, boy.
0: And, he's been, according to Gabbard, he's been my rock throughout the 11-year marriage, standing steadfast for my deployment in East Africa and on joint special operations missions, multiple political campaigns, and now my service in this role. She says his strength and love has sustained me through every challenge. I cannot in good conscience ask him to face this fight alone while I continue in this demanding and consuming position. Of course, President Trump, he reacted to the resignation letter. Unfortunately, after having done a great job, Tulsi Gabbard will be leaving the administration, according to the president. Her wonderful husband has been recently diagnosed with a rare form of bone cancer. He mentions that. He has, "I have no doubt he will be better than ever. Tulsi has done an incredible job, and we will miss her." Her highly respected deputy is Aaron Lucas, is going to take her place as the acting director for now. But Tulsi Gabbard's going to leave behind a pretty big and high-powered legacy, I think.
1: Yeah, I agree with you. First of all, that's great. You know, she really did do an outstanding job.
0: Oh, yeah.
1: And I was a big fan of hers for a long time. The thing I liked most about, like, her getting that position was that the intelligence community tried to take her down.
0: Oh, yeah.
1: She understood from the other side how powerful that can be and how you can abuse that power. And I really appreciated that in her.
0: Right.
1: You know what I mean?
0: Yeah.
1: So I think when she approached the job, she approached it from that standpoint, like, "Hey, I want the truth to come out, whatever it is, but we're not going to create security risks with people who shouldn't be security risks and the stuff that happened to her." Yeah. Plus, she was the darling of the Democratic Party.
0: Yeah. At one time, until Hillary decided to say that she was an asset for Russia.
1: Yeah.
0: You know, they did the whole Russia thing to try and take out Tulsi Gabbard. Of course, Tulsi having the last laugh, becoming the head of DNI. Here she is. We don't have any current, she didn't release any on-camera statement.
1: Mm-hmm.
0: I figured, you know what, let me grab some of her greatest hits.
1: Okay.
0: Just a few of them, just to remind people of the kick-ass nature of this woman, because she's basically a kick-ass woman who was doing this job. Cut number one, here she is on Russiagate and the creation of it, and naming names. One, you might recall here, cut number one, check this out.
3: We look at where we are now. Over the last several weeks, we've declassified and released documents that exposed how President Obama and leaders in the intelligence community knowingly manufactured a false intelligence document after the 2016 election was done, after the American people said, no, we want Donald Trump to go and be our commander-in-chief, not Hillary Clinton. And this manufactured document alleged that Russia aspired to help President Trump win the election with the aim of undermining his presidency and usurping the will and the voices of the American people who sent Trump to the White House.
0: Yeah, so there she is talking about that. Here she also created the first ever weaponization working group aimed at coordinating efforts across the federal government to expose the Biden administration's weaponization of government. And we all know what that looked like, including, going after, grandmas who were protesting abortions.
1: Yeah.
0: And,
1: oh, my goodness.
0: And parents who decided to show up at the at their school, meetings, right, to voice their opinions on what, yeah, their kids learn. I've got a couple more clips. I want to continue this after the break because, again, this is a huge story. Tulsi's done some great work, and like Vin said, they have been after her. They have been trying to get her out. Unfortunately, it's because of her husband. I think she would have stayed a little bit longer, at least till the end of the year.
1: Yeah.
0: If not for this, because let's face it, jobs like these, you see turnover after a couple of years because it does kind of get to you. Plus, from what I understand, she was also living on a military base because of the threats against her and her husband.
1: Yeah. Thank you.
0: Yeah. Along with other members of the administration. So we'll take a quick break. We come back more on a Friday night. Live from Studio 6B, Real America's Voice, and 103.9 LI News Radio. We'll take a quick break. We'll be back. Stay there.

0: Well, 1039 LI News Radio. I'm Jay Oliver. The lawyer for the woman accused of damaging a statue of Jesus at an East Islip church says the incident was not anti-Christian or anti-Catholic. 41-year-old Yana Suber denied the allegations in court yesterday. The statue's head found in the bushes near the church. According to investigators, Suber was conditionally released and is not allowed near St. Mary's Church. A Deer Park woman under arrest again after allegedly threatening the wife of her initial arresting officer. A 31-year-old Beatrix LaCroix was first arrested for fleeing police back in October of last year. And just last weekend, LaCroix allegedly made harassing phone calls. Also sent threatening text messages to the officer's wife. Now she's charged with aggravated harassment. 1039 LI News Radio. I'm Jay Oliver. Today's news update brought to you by the Town of Islip Industrial Development Agency, where Long Island gets down to business.
1: I'm retired U.S. Army Lieutenant Colonel Denny Gillum, recipient of two Purple Hearts and the host of Frontlines of Freedom. 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

0: Polinsky. He is the winner of the Celebrate Freedom Concert Flyaway trip to Marty B's in Texas. In Dallas, Texas, as a Slick would love to join him there.
1: I would.
0: So it's a huge, huge 6B fan. So, yeah. You know what, Mike? Thank you for watching our show. We appreciate it. Glad you're the winner. Hopefully you can go. Have a great time. Represent the show.
1: World treatment. Flight?
0: Yeah, flight.
1: Hotel?
0: Wow. Party at Marty B's.
1: Party with the big, Harry Oates, the great Harry Oates.
2: Harry will be there.
1: Oh, yeah, the great David Zia too, or no? Just that great Harry Oates.
0: See if you can check out Harry Oates and maybe get a tuft of his chest hair. He likes to walk around with his shirt open. But he'll be there.
2: Hey, good talent there.
0: And again, we got to remind everybody, thank you for downloading Every Star, Every Stripe by Don Newen, driving it to number one on the rock charts, and putting Real America's music on the map.
2: Yeah.
0: Because, we've got a lot of great music that continues to come out. And, that was just the latest one by Don, from Don and Donna.
2: That song, by the way, Don really created a great song. He's such a cool dude. He's a great dude.
1: Yes,
2: he is so cool.
1: I like him a lot.
2: He's got a great vibe. So where is this, gentleman who won? What's his name again?
0: Mike Polinsky.
2: Where is Mike from?
1: Wisconsin.
0: I believe he's from Wisconsin.
2: Yeah. All right. So that's a good trip. Wisconsin to Dallas.
1: Milwaukee.
0: Nice.
2: Milwaukee. Yeah.
0: Shamil.
2: They got some beer over there, don't they?
1: That's right.
2: Yeah. I don't drink, but.
0: So Mike Polinsky, again, thank you so much for watching the show, watching the network, and enjoy your weekend. It's going to be a big party down in Dallas. You'll probably have some great weather and, you know what? Where's your brick? So he can go and take a picture of your brick.
1: Oh, my brick is right in front of the stadium. He has to go to Arlington, Texas, though.
0: Oh,
1: at AT&T Stadium. Yep. Okay.
2: It's a bit of a hike there, Mike.
1: That's not that bad. It's about 20, yeah, about maybe half an hour. It's not that far.
0: You never know. He might do a little sightseeing and say, you know what, I'm going to go look at Slick's brick.
1: I'll tell him where my brick is. Don't worry.
0: Right. Very good.
2: Mike, the Zen Master is going to be there, too. So you mean you can find the Zen Master and say hello.
1: Yeah.
2: On behalf of 6B. That would be nice. Yeah, let him know. Huh?
0: So there you
2: have it.
0: You're
2: talking about him.
0: Just a reminder as well, we are going to be checking in on the Rally for Freedom and Justice regarding Tita Peters, so we'll be checking in with that throughout the show. That's her there.
1: Wow!
0: Which window are we looking at? The second window. There's two. Am I looking at the left or the right?
1: To the right. Yep. To our right.
0: My right or your right?
1: Our right.
2: who's on first, please, lady?
1: Wow!
0: So that's the window. Currently where, Tina Peters is being held at the La Vista Correctional Facility in Pueblo, Colorado.
1: Pueblo.
0: And again, there's a big rally there. J6 Corner founders, Mickey, Nicole, and Tammy hosting this nonstop rally calling for her release immediately. From what I understand, she is going to be released. They're delaying it. They're trying to, that's what they do. They know they have to, they don't only have to release her, but they'll look for any reason to keep somebody in.
2: All of the stuff they found in the corruption of the elections.
0: Yeah.
2: All of the stuff. And by the way, it's huge. The amount of stuff that they have tried to cheat with in these elections. And this poor woman tried to do the right thing and they put her in jail. It's like the January Sixers. They didn't even wait for their trials. They stuck them in jail for a year and a half, 2 years to be, you know, to just sit there until the trials. You don't see us doing that.
0: No.
2: With a lot of these clowns that are breaking the law and doing stuff. They're getting real due process. This is the left. This is why the midterms are so important.
0: Yeah,
2: you can't let these people get in charge anymore.
0: Because this is what they do. I mean, something that where you saw so much of the footage where people just walking through, staying in the velvet rope line that was set up.
2: You're talking January 6th?
0: Yeah, talking about January 6th. Just walking through, and like you said, they just threw him in jail and threw away the key.
2: Well,
0: what should have been a desk appearance ticket.
2: Absolutely.
0: Because it was just basically, it's a trespassing thing. All right, you weren't supposed to be there. Sorry.
1: Yeah.
0: They'll issue the ticket, you go, you pay the fine,
1: you have
0: the
1: no
0: judge
1: priors.
0: Goes, okay, thank you, have a good day.
2: You would think, though, with 24 FBI agents, undercover FBI agents in there, and the rest of the FBI guys that were there, that they would do something, if it was as bad as they said, they would have done something to stop that from happening. The fact that they did nothing but encourage it.
0: Right.
2: You know,
0: Vin, they weren't there to stop it. That's the obvious part.
2: That's what information needs to get out more broadly. Because you got all these crazy liberals on my Facebook page. They don't believe that for a second.
0: And again, when you talk about information that gets out, that's a big part of the work that Tulsi Gabbard did in her role as ODNI. And, you know, the,

0: The National Counterterrorism Center prevented, this is from DNI, prevented more than 10,000 individuals with ties to narco-terrorism from entering the country in 2025 alone and placed more than 85,000 similarly tied individuals onto the terror watch list.
1: I mean, that's amazing.
0: They've done some great work, and unfortunately we're losing a woman who was kick-ass. I said it before, I'll say it again. She was kick-ass. Here is Tulsi Gabbard, another great hit from her. Cut number two. Here she is on, you might remember this gain-of-function stuff. Cut two. Some more stuff she exposed.
2: Looking at the gain-of-function research that in the case of the Wuhan lab, as well as many of these other biolabs around the world, was actually U.S.-funded. And leads to this dangerous kind of research that in many examples has resulted in either a pandemic or some other major health crisis.
3: Well, let me ask you specifically, because we already know that EcoHealth Alliance was partnering with this Wuhan lab to do gain-of-function research.
2: That's right. That specific
3: link.
2: Correct. Between the gain-of-function research and what we saw with COVID-19.
3: I mean, that would be extraordinary because, just so the audience knows, if that's true, if it was Peter Daszak's research with the Wuhan so-called fat lady that caused this pandemic, then we did fund it. Then Anthony Fauci helped fund the pandemic.
2: The thing that he denied over and over and over to Senator Rand Paul's questioning.
3: That's right. Under oath.
2: Under oath, exactly. So is it any wonder that he sought a preemptive pardon for anything during a certain period of time by President Biden before he left office?
0: Yeah. So, again, more, just red-pilling revelations that she was behind and making sure to get out, as much as people were fighting her and trying to stop her. And again, threats against her life, having to live in a military base. Finally, the last highlight that kind of, makes me smile is this one. Here she is talking with Miranda Devine on her podcast regarding a subject close to my heart. Cut three.
4: See, I'm just going to say this. We're continuing to look for the truth, and share that truth with the American people.
5: The truth is out there.
4: Yes, it is.
5: So do you believe that there could be aliens?
4: I honestly, my personal belief, I have my own views and opinions.
5: Right.
4: In this role, I gotta be careful with what I share.
5: Very interesting.
4: I'm laughing, my husband's laughing in the corner because we have these same conversations and obviously I don't share any classified information.
5: Yeah.
4: Outside of my building with those who have clearances, but this is fun that he's here to watch this right now.
1: Yeah. Oh, so, man.
0: Again, a subject that's near and dear to my heart. I've got a report on the latest drop from the government.
1: Yeah.
0: Actually, from earlier today, more videos that they released. Yep. So this is some real stuff. Tim Burchett kind of poo-poos on this release because he says they're not showing you what I've seen. So it'll be interesting to see how far we come with this.
1: Put it out there.
0: Yeah, please. Exactly. All right. We'll take a quick break. When we come back, we got some news with Vin.
1: How you doing?
0: We got some sports with Slick Rick.
1: How's he doing?
6: I'm in orbit.
0: And we got more with you. We'll also be checking in with the J6ers for Tina Peters.
1: How you doing?
0: Live from Studio 6B, Real America's Voice. Stay there.

0: 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News for Long Islanders, reported by Long Islanders. 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
1: ABC News, I'm Dave Packard. Tulsi Gabbard says she's resigning from her position as Director of National Intelligence, citing her husband's cancer diagnosis. ABC Selena White.
2: The timing here is also notable because it comes shortly after Joe Kent, who was the National Counterterrorism Center Director, resigned over the Iran war, and Joe Kent was a close ally of Tulsi Gabbard.
1: More than a dozen people injured, including firefighters, after a major explosion and fire at a Staten Island, New York shipyard. At least 16 people hospitalized. And thousands of Orange County, California residents are under evacuation orders after officials warned a massive storage tank leaking hazardous materials could rupture or explode. Problems minutes after the massive Starship Flight 12 test mission launched from Starbase, Texas this evening.
3: Ignition.
1: The engines of the Super Heavy booster shut down prematurely, and that will prevent mission control from being able to guide it to the planned location where it will come down in the Gulf. This is ABC News.
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9: That's
8: on
9: late.
8: A Memorial Day weekend.
9: I got to get to bed.
8: Let's do some sports. 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
9: All right.
8: What do you got, Slick?
10: Well, just about every night, what do we got? We got playoffs, of course.
8: Playoffs!
10: We got NBA action tonight. We're getting ready to tip off in just a few minutes. Game 3, pivotal Game 3 in San Antonio. Thunder and Spurs tied at 1. So this is a linchpin game here, and we shall see. OKC and the Spurs getting it on. How about those Knicks last night?
8: Man.
10: Hats off to them.
8: Oh, man.
10: Blue Cleveland off the court. Game match. Almost set. They're looking good. They're up 2-0 with a commanding 2-0 lead because they don't like anybody.
8: It's really amazing to watch them, right now, because they're in the midst of a nice streak, I think it's a 9-game run,
9: playoffs, by the way.
8: This is the time of year to get hot. If you're going to get hot, and basketball is a streaky game as it is.
10: Sure is.
8: But if you could put together a streak like this, man, oh man. We could be having the NBA Finals back at the Garden for the first time in like 25 years.
9: They're a hustling team. It's a good-looking team.
10: Back when they played Houston years ago, right? Yeah, that was
9: you remember that series?
10: Houston Rockets?
9: That was when OJ Chase went on.
8: No. It was in 1999. Who did they play? I think they played the Spurs.
10: Oh, San Antonio. They did. San Antonio killed them.
8: Yes.
9: That's right.
8: It was
9: really?
8: Marcus Camby was on the Knicks.
9: I like that team, by the way.
8: And he played at UMass against Tim Duncan, who was at Wake Forest at the time. So they had that
9: was a really good Knicks team.
8: That was a good
9: Marcus
8: team. They
9: Camby
8: they were
9: was
8: scrappy.
9: Excellent that year.
8: Unfortunately, he got hurt a lot, but
10: I forgot about that series.
8: He was a great player. But yeah, they got blown off the court, unfortunately, in 99.
10: Well, we can only hope for the same thing to happen again this year, but things are still playing out. We'll see how the Thunder and Spurs do. And NHL action. Hey, good one, too. Game two. We got the Vegas Knights and the Colorado Avalanche in Colorado. No score. And Vegas with a surprise win the other night. Then they lead the series 1-0. Got 10:41 to go there in the first period. So we will certainly keep an eye on that. And Siwoo Kim shot a 60 today at the CJ Cup Byron Nelson, which is – he came with within one stroke of shooting a 59, which has only been done 16 times in PGA Tour play.
8: Damn.
10: So that would have been pretty good. So he leads everybody, obviously, today. Siwoo Kim, 18 under, two-day score. So that's a heck of a score. And, boy, this Kyle Busch story just seems to get more and more interesting
9: sad.
10: And concerning about what happened. And Kyle Busch was coughing up blood day before death. 911 audio reveals Dylan Gwynn of Breitbart. And basically what it said was, concerning details have begun emerging about the sudden and tragic death of former NASCAR great Kyle Busch. 911 audio obtained by TMZ Sports reveals that Busch, 41, was coughing up blood the day before he succumbed to what is being described as a severe illness. The call placed at 5:30 p.m. local North Carolina time provides a detailed account of the seriousness of the medical event affecting Busch, with caller describing the driver's breathing as labored and saying the 41-year-old coughing up blood and overheating. I've got an individual's shortness of breath, very hot, thinks he's going to pass out, and he's producing a little bit of blood, coughing up blood, the caller explained. The caller added, he is awake. Repeated pleas were made for ambulances to respond to the testing facility at Richard Childress Racing, where Busch was lying on the bathroom floor. Busch was found unresponsive while testing a Chevy racing simulator only a day before. He is survived by his wife, Samantha, his 11-year-old son, Braxton, and his 4-year-old daughter, Lennox.
8: Yeah.
10: And,
8: what
10: one
8: a
10: of
8: sad
10: the best
8: story.
10: Yeah, incredible. I just can't believe what a sad story that is altogether.
8: Yeah.
10: And real quick, just speaking about the NBA and what's going on with the finals, NBA championship and finals MVP odds and Thunder favorites, Knicks odds shortened. So this is Doug Greenberg of ESPN. The New York Knicks took control of the Eastern Conference with a win over the Cleveland Cavaliers in Game 2 on Thursday to follow up their incredible comeback win in Game 1. And they are now -750 to win the East, with the Cavs at +550. New York is third on the NBA final odds board, though, Rick, +370, with Cleveland a distant 40-1. Right now, Oklahoma City is the odds-on favorite to win the NBA championship at -105. And then the Spurs are coming in at number two. So they haven't quite fell in love with the East just yet, Rick. Even though the Knicks have been very dominating, they're still saying that the two teams in the West could. And all the odds makers are usually pretty good, right, Aaron? But right now they're saying that the Knicks just aren't quite there yet. But I tell you, they keep playing like they're playing, and they're not going to lose a game. And that's a wrap in sports.
8: And you know what? A lot of times it just ends up being matchups. Whatever teams match up better. You know,
9: exactly right.
8: You know, OKC is a great team. But do they have the bigs that the Knicks have, and the Knicks can push them around a bit? So we'll see.
10: They do not. So that's a good point.
8: So, all right, Slick Rick Sports brought to you by Mike Lindell's MyPillow. 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Vin?
9: Yeah.
8: I know you've been decompressing, so you're raring to go, aren't you?
9: I'm raring to go, but before I do any stories, on this Tulsi Gabbard thing.
8: Yes.
9: You know, I still get into it with a lot of my liberal friends. And any of my friends that are watching tonight, Doug and others,
10: Doug,
9: that come out with the craziest things. And I see why they do. And I'll tell you the one thing I can rationalize with this, and it deals with Tulsi. All this information that's been coming out from her and from others, there's only one side reporting it. They don't see any of this information. They don't see any of the people that were stuffing ballots. They don't see any of the fake mail-in ballots that went out there. They see none of the Russia hoax stuff really coming out. They don't see any of the stuff about Fauci that's really coming out. Because the media, they're half of the media. I hate to say it that way. I don't want to be like us and them, you know?
8: But you really can't say they're half of the media since they own most of it.
9: Okay, well, they're
8: like
9: majority 90%
8: of the media.
10: Monopoly.
8: Yeah.
9: They are not covering these stories. So when I'm in a group text with my buddies, I'll get a group text about something, and you look at that, and you're like, how do I explain to him, like, this has all been disproven, or the Russia thing was a hoax, and now they found this and that, and Fauci is a liar, and he should be in jail, and all of these things. They're just not covering it. So the rest of the country doesn't know what we know.
3: Yeah.
9: You know, our audience hears what we talk about, and then other conservative networks and stations and shows are talking about this stuff. But the other half's not here. And I get messages from folks all the time. They're like, Vin, your friends on Facebook are nuts. and I know they're nuts, but they're also, they're not getting any of this information.
3: Yeah.
9: Not one liberal, platform is covering any of this.
10: Nope.
9: And that is a crime in itself. That's the number one thing. I think I talked about this at one point, at one of the last few weeks or something, is that is the thing that's really damaging our country. If the press called balls and strikes, we wouldn't have this misinformation.
3: Oh,
9: yeah. We wouldn't have this division.
8: Well, that's you know? Why we say, you know, we say it, at least I know I do, you can't hate the media enough. And being a part of the media has been a lot of my career. I saw it. And you know, you kind of like, you head tilt, you know, you do the puppy dog tilt because you're like, wait, what the hell's going on here?
10: Yeah.
8: Those people are nuts. You know, and then you move on and because you're in a different part of that world, but you know who these people are and you see what they're doing. It's like, that's not exactly what's going on, is it? And then it got me to where, anytime I read an article from one of these, you know, one of the regular mainstream media sources, I purposely have to make sure I read the article because buried usually 8 or 9 or 10 paragraphs in,
9: right,
8: is the actual news, are the actual facts.
9: Yeah.
8: Most of it is conjecture, what they think and what they feel.
9: Yeah.
8: It's like nobody cares what you think and what you feel. They say, well, there's a chance. So you're saying there's a chance it won't happen. They don't give you that side, right? So then you get down to it.
9: You're like,
8: to
9: that's a dumber, dumber. Like, right. So there is a chance.
8: So you're saying there's a chance.
9: Yeah.
8: Exactly.
9: Yeah.
8: But you have to get deep into an article to actually get the facts and be like, okay, here it is. So this person actually said this. This person said that. And no, they don't actually think it's going
9: to
8: happen.
9: Well, here's another thing to point out regarding news, okay?
8: Yeah.
9: Most news organizations, when a host, like any of us, cover news stories, they're being fed that information from a producer, or from several producers, and it's on a teleprompter.
10: Right.
9: At Real America's Voice, everyone, from the morning show to Bannon, across the board, all the way to us, we are not scripted. What we talk about is how we feel about things. And Eric Bolling, he talks about what he thinks about. Bannon talks about what he thinks about. The morning show, they cover that. We're not like that. But knowing the media business as I do, it's not, you know, you look at Anderson Cooper or some of these other hosts that drive us crazy. It's the people behind them that are feeding them this information. Now, they're spewing it because they, you know, they hate MAGA and they want to mislead the country. But it's the people behind them, the news editors, the producers and all them. They're really the bad seeds because they're pushing that narrative and saying, okay, go read that, you blind fish, because that's what they're going to do. They're just going to read whatever is out there.
8: Yeah, they're basically, what do you call it? Warped Ron Burgundy's.
9: And that's what makes this whole discussion, it's true though.
8: It is.
9: That's what makes this whole discussion even more outrageous, is they're not talking about a lot of these things that are being uncovered. The fair thing to do and the right thing to do is let the country know you've been duped. And they're not letting the country know they've been duped. They're telling the country all bunch of lies. And it's all these people that are perpetrating it, but it's not just the talking heads. It's not just Jake Tapper. It's all of these people below them, and they should all be fired. They should be tried, actually, for treason, because they're lying and misleading the country.
8: Anyhow,
9: I just wanted to point that out.
8: and you know what? There was a – I don't know. Did we play the clip? I know I remember seeing it from J.D. Vance the other day. I don't know if we brought it and played it, but you know, it comes from when they're doing these press conferences and you hear a 1.5 minute soliloquy of, well, there's been rumors and speculations that this is wrong and that is wrong and you killed your wife and you did, and they just run through all the nonsense, all the crap. They did it to President Trump. I pointed it out too. They just want to say all the bad stuff.
9: Right. They do that to Vance, that's what you're saying.
8: But they never actually get to a question. Or if they ask you the question, so when are you going to stop beating your wife?
9: Right.
8: Right? It's like, where's the question? You know, you just spent a minute and a half talking about all this stuff that's fake or wrong, or it's how you feel because you're an emotional lightweight. You can't handle real life in the real world, and you're pushing a narrative. And then you finally get to it's like, and there's no real question.
9: Yeah.
8: Or they just want to be able to say it. Like when President, when they brought up the manifesto to the president.
9: Mm-hmm.
8: Remember a couple weeks ago, maybe a month or so ago, there was that killer that had the manifesto and said bad stuff about the president. They wanted to read it. So they read it to him.
10: Yes, I remember that.
8: And it was a big controversy because they're like, what news person actually takes this, it's
10: and reads it.
8: Just garbage, and then reads it because they just want to say, look at me, I'm getting clicks, I was able to say this to the president.
9: Yeah.
8: That's all it is.
9: And they want to spread that lie, too.
10: I mean, he gave it to her, though, good.
8: Yeah, he did. He turned around, gave it to her good, just like Vance gave it to this other reporter real good.
9: Yeah.
8: Because the media, they're scumbags. They all lie.
10: Yeah.
9: If we want to fix the country, one, we got to vote these people out, these left-wing progressives. But two, we have to find a way to straighten out the media. There has to be a way to do it that just gets things back to where it was, which was a lot more – when we were young, you know, in our 20s, the media was more fair.
10: It was
9: it's always been biased, but it's
8: always
9: been more
8: biased.
9: Fair.
8: It was integrity.
9: It's been more fair, though,
8: right.
9: Back then. Now it's the ridiculous.
8: Yeah. All right. Good discussion. We'll do news eventually.
9: Yeah.
8: who knows? We'll take a quick break. We come back. News with Vin Buddha, Vinny Mac. He'll be here. We'll be dipping into the event as well for the Tina Peters event. And more sports with Slick Rick as well on a Friday night. Pete's Friday. Hopefully you're ramping up for a great Memorial Day weekend. 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

0: For 1039 LI News Radio, I'm Jay Oliver. A Hunting Station Best Buy employee is accused now of sending himself inappropriate photos from a customer's phone. The victim says she went to the store because of an issue with the phone. And when she left, she received an airdrop notification that photos were sent to a number that she didn't recognize without permission. Now 31-year-old Colin Van Camper is charged with unlawful dissemination or publication of an intimate image and authorized use of a computer. King Cullen and Euler closing his stores for good. That'll be today, according to a spokesperson. Store's lease expired at the Peninsula Boulevard location, and they could not come to terms on a new one. Store's been open for 45 years. Will close at 3 this afternoon. Employees are being offered jobs at the other 24 stores across Nassau and Suffolk. For 1039 LI News Radio, I'm Jay Oliver. 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
9: 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Slick will be here with some more sports in just a little bit. Vinnie Mac's got some news we're going to get to right now. And just a little FYI, if you're having trouble with us, we're only on socials right now. We'll be returning to the other streams in just a little bit. Just a little technical glitch. Vin's working on it.
10: I just put a text out to Harry. I said, get the duct tape out of the trunk.
11: Anybody call Harry?
12: Yeah, Harry's flying to Denver with the duct tape right now.
10: Okay. Harry's on his way.
9: So he's on his way. Yeah. Harry's on his way to Denver. He's got the duct tape and, bubble gum. He'll be ready to go.
10: Yeah.
9: And he gets it.
10: Go on. Hey, we're in good hands.
11: Delta plus one.
9: Hey, Vinnie Mac, what's on your radar with news? I know you got a lot.
10: I do have a lot of news, and something, of course, jumped out at me today regarding Gavin Newsom. Oh, do I not like that guy.
11: Slick.
10: Oh, man. I just everything about him, I just don't like. He is the most insincere politician. Well, there's so many of them. He's right up there, though. He's probably in the top three of insincere, fake, lying, thieving politicians. Well, he has decided, because gas prices are high, by the way, you know how much money's in a gallon of gas in California? Does anybody know? You want to take shots at that? Anybody raise their hands?
9: I
11: How
9: know
11: much
9: this,
11: money in tax
9: You mean
11: dollars?
9: In terms of taxes?
10: Taxes. State taxes.
9: I think it's almost $2 in taxes.
10: It's almost $2. Yeah. So you got that right.
11: Wow.
10: Almost $2. That's why their gas is demonstrably higher.
11: Yeah.
10: Chevron left California. They went to Texas. What's Gavin Newsom doing through Memorial Day weekend when people, first of all, there's no mass transportation really in California.
9: Yeah.
10: He's telling Californians to not go to Chevron stations because he's mad at Chevron because he says their gas prices are high because they avoid gas stations that have the name Chevron on them because of the high prices and they're taking advantage. They're not taking advantage. Now, I'm not going to defend Chevron because everybody should be lowering their gas prices, okay? They're making a lot of money, these gas companies. However, when you're charging $2 a gallon as a tax and you have no money in your state and you're borderline bankrupt and you're one of your biggest suppliers of gas for your community who drives everywhere, okay, unless they have Teslas, and now they're all mad at Elon Musk that are blowing up Teslas, but telling them not to boycott a particular gas brand. That's like him coming out and saying, you know, don't go to McDonald's, go to Burger King. I mean, seriously, it is such an underhanded, horrific move. And here's the good news. There is good news around here. I know you were wondering, where's the good news?
9: I was sitting here going, where's the good news?
10: Silver lining on this one? Well, I'll tell you what a silver lining is. No one's listening. They're going to Chevron to get gas. Why? Because they need gas.
11: Yeah.
10: They need gas, like you need food. I mean, you can't transport yourself somewhere unless you have an electric car without gas. So they're going to Chevron stations, and there's Chevron stations in every major city in California. But the fact that the governor of the state has instructed his citizens to boycott a particular brand is outrageous.
9: Yeah.
10: Especially in a gas crunch right now. Because what he's doing is he's lying to everyone again. He's trying to point out that Chevron's this bad company because they're making a lot of money on gas prices, and they're the reason why everything's high. When he's charging $2 a gallon in tax, and he's got more things that he's holding back the exploration of oil and glass and gas in California than any state in the country. You know, California has the largest reserves of any of our states, yet they can't refine anything. They could be supplying the whole country, frankly, but they're not. They have overregulated this business where they supply nothing. That's why Chevron left and others left. You just can't do it. So they have ruined that entire industry, which, by the way, employs thousands and thousands of people with very good paying jobs. So now Gavin decided, I got a great idea.
9: Yeah.
10: Let me tell them not to go to Chevron stations. That should work. I'm going to help my people. Well, anyone out there in California, and believe me, I don't think anyone in California is a liberal is watching this show. But if there's one or two people out there that are, or maybe any of my liberal friends are out there watching the show seeing, hey, what are they going to say next?
9: Or maybe you're a Spencer Pratt voter.
10: Yeah, maybe you're Spencer Pratt. Thank you. Well,
11: yeah.
10: Spencer Pratt actually commented on this because he said that is the dumbest thing he's ever heard. It's the stupidest comment. Get rid of Gavin Newsom. And this is the guy they want to run on the top of the ticket to become president.
11: Yeah. Crazy.
9: It's amazing.
10: This is the guy.
9: And what's crazy is that when you figure in the $2 tax that California charges per gallon of gas, for what exactly? They're not providing you anything,
10: no,
9: right?
10: No value.
9: Normally, if you're getting taxed from the company, say Chevron's got to be, okay, we got to charge this for the product plus this for tax. All right. Well, you're getting something from Chevron.
10: Yep.
9: You're getting gas, which means your car will move. What do you get from the state of California for your $2 per gallon? Zippo. Zero. Nada. Nothing. He's got just an incredible sense of terrible policies. Like I struggle to put it into words without cursing because it's so stupid. It's almost like he's stupid on purpose, but we know he's not.
10: But it's other people too, like the governors, all these liberal governors they've had and legislators, they put this in too.
9: Yeah.
10: He's kept it and raised it, but this is almost like a 35% markup on gas that the state is taking.
9: And again, you get nothing for your $2. Zero. Nada. You don't even get a newspaper. Nothing. So it's amazing that now he's trying to pick winners and losers, which again, the government's not supposed to do. You're not supposed to pick winners and losers.
10: That's
9: he's
10: right.
9: trying to force a loser and trying to punish Chevron. I hope they sue him.
10: Well, they should. This is a serious issue.
9: Yeah.
10: Really? You can't have leaders saying boycott Starbucks or boycott this place or that. You know, you might, a citizen.
11: That's dangerous.
10: If you and I decided as citizens not to go to Chevron.
9: Yeah.
10: That's our choice.
9: Right.
10: We could tell our friends don't go to Chevron.
11: Yeah, of course.
10: They're ripping you off.
11: But not elected official, no.
10: Not the governor, too, of all elected officials.
11: Jeez.
10: These California officials, they're crazy. They are demented. They need lots of therapy there. Lots of therapy.
9: And in a state like you said, that mass transit is not a very big thing.
11: Yeah.
10: No.
9: Maybe in their small cities, but you can't get around the state truly with mass transit. It doesn't work.
10: And they're not the only state that has gas taxes. We have it here in New York.
9: Yeah, yeah.
10: They're in many, many other states. And
9: we get ripped off here too.
10: It's outrageous.
11: We do get ripped off here.
10: Now, if it's a sales tax, well, I hate that, but okay, that's, you know, 5, 6, 7, 8%. They're like 35%. They're $2 on a $6 or $7 charge. You know, that's pretty outrageous. The government should not be taxing. It's like the Iranians trying to have a toll in the straits.
9: Right.
10: Yeah. It's the same thing.
9: It's the same thing.
10: Yeah. So, I mean, it's absolutely not. And to be broke. To have all that money coming in, to be broke.
9: And still, they give you nothing.
10: Yeah, I mean, holy cow. Let's talk about the amount of cash that comes through.
9: Talk about mismanagement to the nth degree. It's amazing what California gets away with. Hopefully, some of the people there will start to figure out that, you know what, the people that we keep saying are going to, they keep telling us they're going to fix the problem are the problem.
10: Yeah.
9: Because they are.
11: Always the case. Always the case.
9: And I think Spencer Pratt, you know, we talk about it. We've got more stuff from him later in the show. He's pointing that out. He's like, look what they've done. Because he's one of them. He's like, I'm affected by this too. Look what they did.
10: He's being criticized because he has no political experience.
9: Right.
10: Like, he's a genius for having political experience.
9: Because political experience has made California a crap hole.
10: Yeah.
9: Which is unfortunate.
11: Well put.
10: Yeah. Thank you. And I like California,
9: I don't know how much time we have to do a quick little sports here, Slick.
11: I don't think we have time.
9: But we don't have any.
10: We don't have any time. I don't know what time it is.
11: We're at the clock.
9: Yeah, exactly. How much time do I have? One minute. That means it's the end of the hour. Time to wrap things up.
11: Woo!
9: Don't worry, we got hour number two coming back.
10: We
9: got a ton of stuff to get through. I got so much. President Trump speaking at Rockland Community College today. Some very, very, just amazing, amazing stuff from there. I want to show you guys. Vin's got some news. Slick's got some sports. And we just need you to hang with us. One more hour to go before you kick off your crazy Memorial Day weekend.
11: Congratulations.
9: Remember, it's more than just barbecues and friends. It's a memorial.
11: Oh, sure.
9: Yeah.
11: Reflect.
9: Yes, definitely reflect. Hour number one in the books. Hour number two coming up. Real America's Voice and 103.9 LI News Radio. Stay there.

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1: Live from the LI News Radio studios in the heart of Islip at Long Island's MacArthur Airport. From the city to the tips of the North and South Fork. 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
2: I'm Dave Packard. Thousands under evacuation orders in California's Orange County. ABC's Trevor Ault.
3: 40,000 residents ordered to evacuate in the town of Garden Grove after a toxic chemical leak from a tank at an aerospace facility. Orange County officials say there are only two possible scenarios, both of them dangerous. Either the tank could fail or it will explode.
2: And in New York City, an explosion at a Staten Island shipyard has left several firefighters hurt and one person dead. Tulsi Gabbard announcing a resignation as Director of National Intelligence. Gabbard writing that she's stepping down to fully support her husband as he battles an extremely rare form of bone cancer. A day after scrubbing the launch due to a mechanical problem with the launch tower arm, SpaceX successfully launched its 408-foot Starship, but not without a few hiccups along the way. A number of engines shut down, but there were 33 on the booster, so that flight continued and splashed down in the Gulf as planned. This is ABC News.
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1: 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Welcome to the program. Memorial Day weekend. Everybody hopefully pumped up and looking forward to a great holiday weekend. And we hope you enjoy it. And we appreciate you spending your ramp up. Let's call it, well, pre-gaming.
2: Yeah.
3: Yeah.
1: This is like the pre-game for Memorial Day. So in case you run into any literal asswipes at one of your parties, you can put them in their place because we'll give you the information you need to make sure that you make them feel stupid. How about that?
2: Thank you.
1: And make sure they don't get near the grill, because if they're anything like Chuck Schumer, he'll try to put cheese on a raw burger.
2: Oh, talk about a photo op.
1: Yeah.
2: Hey, take a picture of me. I'll put some cheese on that thing, too.
1: Look, I'm a normal American hanging out by the barbecue.
2: I'm just a regular guy.
3: Yeah, sure.
1: Everybody can relate.
3: Right. It's like Mom Donnie at the Knicks game last night. Did you see that one?
2: Oh, yeah.
3: Oh, I got that story coming
1: up. Just amazing. Hey, and if you are on the socials, currently we're experiencing some technical difficulties out in Denver. I think Harry got out there but ended up tripping over the cable and pulling us off. So they're working on trying to get everything back and getting us back on the network.
4: Yeah, he's hopping on his Learjet right now.
1: He's on his Learjet.
3: I thought he was going to Dallas.
1: Yeah, with his tuft of
4: chest. He's been diverted.
1: He's been diverted.
3: More ways than one.
2: And he said he's perverted?
1: Yeah.
3: No, that's what I heard.
2: Yeah.
1: Anyhow, Vinny Mac is here. He's got some news. Slick Ricky's got some sports. Since we did miss sports, let's do that real quick, Slick. Let's get an update on sports with Slick Rick. 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
3: NHL.
1: You got playoffs.
3: Well, playoffs. Western Conference Final Game 2. Vegas Knights are up 1-0. However, the Colorado Avalanche are up 1-0 in Game 2 at home. End of one period. Avs lead the Knights, and we'll see what happens there. We got the Thunder and Spurs. Wow, the Spurs came out hot. On a 15-0 run.
1: Yeah.
3: But now the Thunder have come back to cut it to within four. So right now it's 28-24. I think they might have scored, so it's 29-24. 59 seconds to go in the first quarter there. This series is tied at one. So third game is a big game. It's a linchpin game here. And I think whoever wins the game tonight is going to have pretty good command in the series here. So, again, we'll keep an eye on that. Have some more updates coming up in a little bit. And Caitlin Clark passes LeBron James in jersey sales,
1: wow,
3: further exposing WNBA's marketing problem. This is Alejandro Avila of Fox News. Just in case you were wondering whether the WNBA had finally figured out how to profit off its own Michael Jordan, a quick reminder, the league's marketing department recently refused to even put a Caitlin Clark on a promotional graphic for a primetime Indiana Fever game. The joke is officially on them. Newly released Fanatics retail data proves that while WNBA executives keep downplaying Caitlin Clark in their marketing, fans are overwhelmingly spending their money on her anyway. Clark has officially locked down the number two spot for the most basketball jerseys sold in the United States, ahead of global icons like LeBron James, Luka Doncic, and Victor Wembanyama.
2: Wow.
3: The only player selling more jerseys than Clark right now is Golden State's Stephen Curry, which I can't believe. These jerseys are still selling.
2: That's astonishing.
3: Yeah, right? He's been out for a while now, right?
1: But, no, he's back. But
3: no, I mean, his team has been out
1: right
3: of the playoffs.
1: Yeah, the Warriors are out.
3: Let that sink in for a second. A third-year WNBA guard is outselling LeBron James, right? The all-time leading NBA scorer, the man of the hour, right? Yet if you followed the WNBA's official marketing, you'd barely know she exists. The retail numbers surfaced just days after the league's social media department sparked backlash with one of the most bizarre promotional decisions imaginable. Ahead of a highly anticipated Fever Storm matchup, we talked about this earlier in the week, the WNBA posted a hype graphic featuring Seattle's Zia Cook and Indiana rookie backup guard Raven Johnson, noticeably absent Caitlin Clark, the player driving record ratings, ticket demand, and merchandise sales across the league. We've talked about this ad nauseum, but congratulations, Caitlin, continuing to move up the chart. Number two won't be long before she passes Steph Curry, I think, if she continues. Especially if she can get her team winning. Last I looked, the Fever were losing tonight, but against the Valkyries, but we'll check on that score a little bit later. So, I don't know, just crazy stuff. And, well, Wayne Gretzky, he had an autographed jersey that sold for $549,000. I remember, this man is still alive. Yeah. Dan Henducky on ESPN. It is pretty remarkable if you think about it. An autographed 1979 Wayne Gretzky rookie card graded at 9 with a 10 autograph, grade by a card grader, professional sports authenticator, sold for $540,000, including a buyer's premium and Fanatics Collects May Premier auction. It's the most ever spent on an autographed hockey card. Wow. Betsy's OPG rookie card is no stranger to large sums. Four different copies, all graded at 10s by PSA, have sold for $720,000, $1.2 million, and $1.29 million, and $3.75 million since December 2020. None of those copies, however, was signed by the great one. This was signed by the great one. Well, they just wanted to, it's amazing. That is a very, very rare card. It is well known from way back when, and, but just really incredible. So.
1: Hey,
3: and,
1: you know what I have? I should get it valued.
3: Authenticated,
1: yes.
5: Menudo?
1: No.
5: Oh.
1: I have a Gretzky piece of memorabilia.
5: Ooh.
1: That's
5: really?
1: Very rare.
3: Is it?
1: Yes.
3: One of his sticks?
1: No. Remember, Budweiser used to do a lot of great promotional stuff back in the day.
3: Yeah. Before that marketing company that hired Dylan Mulvaney there.
1: Right,
3: Dylan
1: exactly.
3: Mulvaney.
1: But this was was back during Gretzky's playing days. And I'd actually have to go look at it to see which uniform he's wearing.
3: Mm.
1: It could be a Rangers uniform.
3: I bet it was the Kings because you were in California for a while,
1: yeah,
3: right?
1: Yeah, but I got it when I was in New York.
3: So oh, okay. Well, he's with the Rangers, right? He retired with them.
1: It could have been
3: 99.
1: With the Rangers. So anyhow. Remember, you know, the little hockey games with the sticks? You know,
3: oh, yeah.
1: Yeah.
3: Right? Yes.
1: Oh, we're back on the network. Thank you, Denver, for all your hard work. And
3: Thank you.
1: Us back on Real America's Voice. So welcome back to the program.
3: Back live.
1: Just joining us.
5: Rocky
1: Thank
5: Mountain
1: you for being
5: High.
1: Patient. Great work, Denver. Hats off to you. But I was just explaining the piece of Gretzky memorabilia, which is signed. It's one of these things. It looks like a picture, but it's not. It's actually like this thick. And it has little things you could play. It's like a little game you could play, but you hang it like a photo.
3: Oh, okay.
1: It's really a wild piece that I got from Budweiser, and they had it signed.
3: You still have it?
1: Wow. I still have it.
3: Oh, yeah.
5: Well, there
1: I
5: you
1: won't
5: go.
1: Tell you where I live.
5: Might be worth some money.
1: It might be worth something.
3: Yeah. Got to bring it over. Bring
1: so
3: it to
1: I
3: the
1: show. I should take a picture of it and see what it might be worth.
3: Might be worth a nice buck.
1: Yeah. I might be able to finally retire. Anyhow.
3: That's a wrap. That's a wrap, little D.
1: Anyhow, that's our sports update. Rich Sports. Brought to you by, Mike.
3: Aaron heard that.
1: MyPillow. Go to MyPillow.com. Use our code at checkout. Some breaking news headlines. I know that there's a lot we still have to get to, Vin. We were talking about this a little bit. Nick Sorter on X posted this update. President Trump has abruptly canceled his trip back to Trump National at Bedminster, New Jersey, and will be heading straight back to the White House following his speech earlier today in New York. It's unclear why, but in a post about not attending Don Jr.'s wedding, 47 said, "I feel it is important for me to remain in Washington, D.C. at the White House during this important period of time." Which is a strange thing because, again, it's...
5: I'll tell you. Let me read into that for a sec.
1: You can read into it because I have another piece that's attached to this. But go ahead.
5: My read into it is as follows. We've been hearing the last day and a half about the Iran, you know, negotiations. We've also been hearing how the military is prepared to attack. It looks to me like they're making some progress in the discussions. However... they're letting them all know that it might not be enough progress and we're going to attack you tonight. I think there's that like narrative going on right now that this kind of shows that Trump is in the midst of thinking about doing something like that. You know what I mean? There's an inflection point with these discussions with Iran that might be hitting a wall or hitting a point where, you know, it's not going the right way. And he's like, well, then we're going in. So now he's all of a sudden racing back to D.C. to meet with his cabinet.
1: To oversee everything.
5: Yeah. But that visual and that movement says to me, which would say to them, we might be going in tonight. Let's get this thing done. I think that's part of it.
1: It could be pretty serious, though,
3: to miss your son's wedding, right?
1: Exactly. So he put it on a Truth Post that while I very much wanted to be with my son Don Jr., the newest member of the Trump family, his soon-to-be wife, Bettina, circumstances pertaining to the government and my love for the United States of America do not allow me to do so.
3: Wow.
1: So again, reading into what you were saying there, Vin, I feel it is important for me to remain in Washington, D.C. at the White House during this important period of time. Congratulations to Don and Bettina. And again, that was from a post on Truth Social. And then this broke just a little while ago. And it's a headline, and I verified it because I looked at a few different other sources. Eric Daughtry on X is pointing this out. President Trump's daughter, Ivanka Trump, was targeted for an assassination plot by an Iranian IRGC-trained terrorist, according to the New York Post. Mohammed al-Sayed, an Iraqi national who was recently caught by the federal law enforcement, pledged to take out Ivanka and had a blueprint of her house in Florida, Vin. He had a blueprint of her house that they found.
5: Unbelievable. Unbelievable stuff.
1: The plot, they're saying, is part of a revenge against Trump for the killing of General Soleimani. Former deputy military attaché told the New York Post, after Qassam was killed, he, al-Sayed, went around telling people, we need to kill Ivanka to burn down the house of Trump the way he burned our house down. We heard that he had a plan of Ivanka's house in Florida. And again, this is all just breaking news. So I don't know. Does it have something to do with that? Are they both, are they related?
5: Well, think about this. If they actually, that plot, if all that pans out to be true, which I have no reason to doubt it.
1: Yeah.
5: Trump rushing back to the White House to basically say, enough.
1: Yep.
5: You guys are coming and trying to attack my kid.
1: Yeah.
5: Enough. Let's go. Let's go, boys. Take them out.
1: Yeah. That could have been the tipping point.
3: That's what we'd do.
5: Well, that's exactly what we would do. They frankly,
3: yep.
5: There would be whatever time it took right me to in. Say go. Yep. That would be the amount of time that I would have waited. Okay, go.
1: So, yeah, a lot of breaking news happening tonight. Also, this from Fox News. I'm just looking for more headlines. Former Navy commander says renewed U.S. combat operations against Iran are a matter of when. And that's coming from retired U.S. Navy Commander Kirk LePaul. He said that earlier today. So we'll see what happens. A lot of things happening. Unfortunately, it's happening on a, or maybe it's by design, on Memorial Day weekend. That's
5: interesting too.
1: Yeah, we'll see. All right, we'll take a quick break. When we come back, we'll do some news with Finn, I think. We're going to keep trying.
5: Whatever you say.
1: We'll also be touching base. Like I said, we've been, we're hopefully going to be touching base with people down over at La Vista Correctional Facility in Pueblo, Colorado, for the Rally for Freedom and Justice on the release of Tina Peters. So hang tight. Live from Studio 6B, Real America's Voice of 103.9, LI News Radio. Stay there.
6: For 103.9 LI News Radio, I'm Jay Oliver. Joey Jones Chestnut will defend his title at the upcoming Nathan's Famous International Hot Dog Eating Contest on the 4th of July, all while on probation. Chestnut pled guilty to misdemeanor battery, reportedly slapping another at a bar in Indiana. While his sentence confines him to the state, a judge did give Chestnut permission to travel to Coney Island and defend, the mustard belt. Jaws going for his 18th title in the event in July. Situation of a Huntington Station Best Buy employee accused of sending himself inappropriate photos from a customer's phone. The victim says she went to the store because of an issue with the phone. She left. Received an airdrop notification that the photos were sent to a number she didn't recognize without her permission. Now, 31-year-old Kalem Ben Camper charged with unlawful dissemination of publication of an intimate image and unauthorized use of a computer. For 103.9 LI News Radio, I'm Jay Oliver. Today's news update brought to you by the Town of Islip Industrial Development Agency, where Long Island gets down to business.
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1: Oh,
5: oh my God. Oh my. Damon! Where are you, Damon?
1: You know, we were saying that about you last night, Vin.
5: Were you? What'd you say?
1: No, we weren't saying where.
5: What you talk about with
1: us? We knew where you were.
3: It sounded like the blues.
1: Anyhow, sounds like the blues, doesn't it? When there are supply constraints on commodities and prices surge, and we all saw it with fuel prices when the Strait of Hormuz was blockaded, you know what else is in limited commodity? It's called gold! Gold, my friends. They mine it out of the ground, and when it's gone, it is gone.

0: 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And again, it's a Friday night, so welcome back to the program. We appreciate it. You know, we've been talking about this Rally for Freedom and Justice out in Colorado. The J6 Freedom Corner founders are out there hosting a nonstop rally calling for the release of Tina Peters. She's been a political prisoner for I don't even know how long it's been at this point.
1: Yeah.
0: But they're at the La Vista Correctional Facility in Pueblo, Colorado. Let's go to, I believe we're going to be speaking to Shane Jenkins right now. Shane Jenkins, he himself, a J6er. Welcome to the program, Shane. Thank you for checking in with us. How are you?
2: I'm doing well. Thanks for having me on with you guys.
0: Yeah, we appreciate it. And again, you know, pointing out your background and what you had to endure as a January 6er. Tell us about the Rally for Freedom and Justice and what you guys are doing out there.
2: Well, you know, we once were locked up in the D.C. jail as political prisoners, and we had a group, what they called it, the Freedom Corner, Mickey Wittoff and Nicole Reffitt and many, many others. I can't name them all, but they came and stood outside for us and brought awareness to what we were going through. And so we want to pay it forward. You know, they kind of cut us off by announcing her freedom coming up, but we're so thankful that that's happening. But we just wanted to come show our support for somebody else who has been, persecuted by a weaponized government. You know, they don't want the truth about the 2020 election to come out. We want to stand in support of her in regards to that. A gold star mom, 70 years old, sentenced to 9 years in prison. She got more time than most bank robbers get for their first offense. So, you know, we know this is a two-tiered system of justice, and we just want to stand against that like other people stood for us while we were under persecution.
0: Yeah, and you know, you point out her 9-year sentence. 9 years. They're letting murderers off now with less.
1: That's insane.
0: And it's insane how she had been targeted because, well, what was that thing she was looking to do? Oh, that's right, expose the truth. And you see what happens when they weaponize the government against you just because you're exposing what the government is actually up to. Shane, you know, talk about this because I know this is something that you've dealt with and you've seen it up close and personal, how that feels when, you know, the weight of the government, they can pretty much outspend you and do what they want, right?
2: No, yes, sir. And they want this to be a deterrent for other future whistleblowers or people who would stand against a questionable, at best, election.

0: action. They want to shut the people up. They wanted to deter people from coming to D.C. and making their voices heard. That's why they crushed the J6ers. And they want people who are witnessing these Dominion voting machines and these other, you know, scorecards or whatever it is, tabulators. They don't want people to blow the whistle on that because they want to continue to manipulate and steal elections and control the citizenry. They want people to sit down and shut up and just be spoon-fed whatever it is, whatever narrative it is or who put the elected officials that they want in office. And we're just not going to tolerate that. We're going to stand up and be heard, and we're going to fight for people who are being victimized by a weaponized justice system or injustice system.
1: Yeah, exactly. And what's great about President Trump is now he's decided he's going to do a deal with the government for you know, exposing his IRS data and not take the $10 billion check that he was suing them for and instead give it to people. Hopefully, like Tina, will be able to, you know, dip into this fund and make a claim and say, you know what, the government came after me. And I think I'm due some recourse here, and let her use, you know, whatever funds that she's entitled to go after the people that went after her, because, you know, turnabout is fair play. Hey, this is the game they want to play, Shane, right? Let's play with them good and hard and see how they like it.
0: Oh, that's right. No, that's right. I like to call it the 1776 fund because it is $1,776 million. But, you know, they do need to compensate people because they didn't do anything to the left for the Summer of Love. They didn't do anything, you know, for the 2020 election that was clearly stolen. They didn't do anything for the lobster trap that was January 6th with Pelosi and Muriel Bowser refusing the National Guard. Nobody's been held accountable, whether it's the Epstein list, whether it's January 6th, whether it's them going after the Catholic people praying outside the abortion clinics, the Loudoun County soccer moms opposed to the transgender boy going to the women's restroom. This is going to affect all those people and help these people. So we're looking forward to some comeuppance for the people who suffered under the Biden regime, and we want people to be now that I think the next step is holding those people accountable who went after us.
1: Right. Now, when is Tina set to be released from prison?
0: I believe it's June the 1st. I may be wrong on that, but I believe they said June the 1st.
1: Yeah. Okay. Because I'm trying to look, and they got a couple different dates flying around here. I wasn't sure if it was updated, but I guess I'm getting confirmation in my ear that it is June 1st. So thankfully, you know, only 8 days to go till she can, feel the freedom once again that she so richly deserves. Any final words real quick? We only got about 30 seconds left here, Shane.
0: Yeah, I just want to say we can see her window from where we're at out here, and it just, we know what it's like. We used to flash our lights in the D.C. jail, and just, I hope that she feels that spirit of freedom that's coming and that liberty that she's going to have, and we're just cheering for her and her family, and, you know, thank you guys for bringing awareness to it and sending the camera crew out here. God bless you all. We love Rav and all our Rav people, so thank you so much.
1: All right, Shane Jenkins, everyone, thank you so much for joining us from the La Vista Correctional Facility in Pueblo, Colorado. 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And thanks for joining us, Shane. We appreciate it on a Friday night. Great news for her as she looks forward to her her being set free from prison.
2: Yeah, it was great.
1: But BS. We'll take a quick break. When we come back. Sports. We might do some news with Ben. I don't know if we'll get there. Stay there.
3: 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Nassau County, Suffolk County, all the news from our island in one place. 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
4: ABC News, I'm Dave Packer. Thousands under evacuation orders in California's Orange County. ABC's Trevor Ault.
5: 40,000 residents ordered to evacuate in the town of Garden Grove after a toxic chemical leak from a tank at an aerospace facility. Orange County officials say there are only two possible scenarios, both of them dangerous. Either the tank could fail or it will explode.
4: And in New York City, an explosion at a Staten Island shipyard has left several firefighters hurt and one person dead. Tulsi Gabbard announcing a resignation as Director of National Intelligence. Gabbard writing that she's stepping down to fully support her husband as he battles an extremely rare form of bone cancer. A day after scrubbing the launch due to a mechanical problem with the launch tower arm, SpaceX successfully launched its 408-foot Starship, but not without a few hiccups along the way. A number of engines shut down, but there were 33 on the booster, so that flight continued and splashed down in the Gulf as planned. This is ABC News.
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1: 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Welcome back to the program. Slick Rick is here. He's going to have some sports before we wrap up the night, and a game that we all thought was going to be a blowout after they raced out to a 15-0 lead is anything but. So we'll tackle that in just a little bit. Got some crazy headlines we'll hopefully have some time to get to. But this breaking news, again, breaking news regarding the president, regarding Ivanka Trump, we just covered a little while. And now breaking news, Israeli fighter jets have reportedly been spotted over southern Syria heading east. Well, what's east of Syria? Oh, that's Iran. Yeah, as President Trump arrives at the White House and the administration is now calling a lid, which means they ain't talking to the press right now.
9: Oh, boy.
1: It means Trump will not speak to any member of the press for the rest of the evening. That's what that means. And that's rare. We haven't seen a lot of President Trump calling for or the administration calling for a lid.
9: Versus Biden, who called for a lid every day at like 4:30.
1: Yeah. he lived under a lid.
9: Yeah.
1: So it's amazing stuff. And Iranian airspace, I'm just looking at some this other X account, Gunther Eagleman, showing a lot of activity as per CBS, Iran airspace completely empty. That means everybody's going around Iran, which means it could be prepping for possible strikes on Iran anytime. So we'll see. We'll try and keep you posted between now and the end of the show at 10 o'clock. We'll try and stay on top of the breaking news and let you know what's going on. An interesting Friday night. Not something we thought was going to happen.
9: No.
10: Well, that's when it happens.
1: Right.
10: Actually, that's what Trump's been able to do is try and use surprise. But they need to take out more of this leadership, and they need to take out as many as they possibly can, because this is going, it's going somewhere because they can't really do anything. They have no cards. They have nothing. The only thing they have is just trying to use our system against us, which is our system of trying to have peace.
9: Good point.
10: Okay. Trying to have a real conversation in peace, but it's not working. We took out several layers of our leadership. They're just fanatical. You got to take out more of them until somebody cries uncle, because talking to these same people who are still alive is simply not working. And I believe that's part of the next mission is whatever else they take out militarily might be one thing, but I think they're going after these folks and just going to try and eliminate as many as they possibly can.
1: Yeah, let's hope. I mean, maybe at some point that'll spur the people of Iran to say, okay, we've had enough. Let's take these people out for ourselves. Well, and you never know. We'll see what's happening. I'm looking at some other things, video here of the president racing back to the White House, the Ivanka Trump story, just a lot of different things, breaking right now. Just a very interesting. It's a crazy time to be alive.
9: Yeah, Memorial Day weekend, right? It's one of the just at least be, it might be a very active weekend.
10: We have a decisive president. That's the thing that makes me feel really good about these things. Someone who acts, doesn't want things to go long, wants immediate results. I mean, that's when a CEO is running a country, that's how they think. They're not thinking about all the other nonsense, you know, that a lot of other presidents have thought about.
9: Yep.
10: They're thinking about, okay, that's the plan. Get it done and get it done tonight.
9: Yep. Quick.
10: Or I'll give you 2 days, but this is what I need. So I have such faith and trust in that. Our president's really done a great job despite any of this ridiculous criticism that he gets.
1: Well, you know what? He was out speaking today. President Trump, that was. He was speaking at Rockland Community College. I got some clips since we are talking about President Trump, and they have called a lid, so we're not gonna hear anything from the president tonight.
10: At least
1: in the immediate time being. Let's do some of this because it was an interesting time. It was almost like a campaign rally, you might want to say. As he could be getting ready to ramp up for the midterms.
10: Getting there.
1: As they said, he was going to hit the road and start doing these campaign-style events. He was at Rockland Community College up in Rockland, New York, talking about the economy. And he got everything kicked off with a special – somebody special from New York. It was a brand-new New Yorker in the last year or so.
10: Mm-hmm.
1: Slick, you might recognize him as someone who's going to be playing against your team.
10: Oh, yes.
1: One Jackson Dart introduces President Trump to the crowd here at Rockland Community College. Cut number 9. Check this out.
11: What an honor, what a privilege it is to be here. And without further ado, I'm grateful, I'm honored, I'm pleasured to introduce the 45th and 47th President of the United States of America, President Donald J. Trump.
1: Quarterback, New York Giants, Jackson Dart.
10: They could never use the Jets quarterback because we don't know who that is.
1: Well, they could use Flash Gordon.
10: They could.
1: Yeah, so there you have it. Jackson Dart.
9: Yeah, that's pretty cool. Yeah.
1: That's pretty cool, right?
9: Yeah.
1: Young New York Giant quarterback introducing President Trump to the crowd there at Rockland Community College. Here is President Trump, talking about his love for New York, because let's face it, this is where he was born, this is where he's grown up, this is where he spent most of his life. Cut number 10, check this out.
12: He said the weather was gonna hold us back. No weather's holding us back. We wouldn't have missed this. This is great. I want to thank Jackson Dart. This is going to be a future Hall of Famer in my book. Thank you. Thank you, Jack. Right. A lot of talent. And a very special hello to a place that I really do love. It's called New York. I got to straighten this place out. But I'm thrilled to be back in this incredible state with the proud, hardworking patriots of... Did you ever hear of Rockland County? Rockland County? So I was born and raised in New York State, and my heart has always been here. I love this place, so we got to straighten it out. We got to get it back. We got to get it back. We're not going to let this happen.
1: Yeah, so there's the president talking about, you know.
10: A lot of work to do.
1: New York State. I believe Bruce Blakeman was there on hand as well.
9: Nice.
1: Who's running for governor to unseat the terrible garden gnome known as Kathy Hochul. She's
9: that's a good description, actually.
1: She's an awful human being. So hopefully this helps Bruce Blakeman and his bid to not only become the governor but also make his way to our show. President Trump, here he is talking about New Yorkers leaving and the Democrats, of course, ripping you off. You know, something you see all around the country when it comes to these blue cities and states. Cut number 11, check this out.
12: New York can never be the same if it's losing its tax base, and the people that pay 85% of the taxes are leaving. And we're taking in illegal immigrants. Oh, they're wonderful people and all, but they're not paying any tax. They're taking your money. Ay, ay, ay. They're taking your money. The people that pay 85 to 90% of your taxes are leaving. And you know, when they go, they never come back. They never come back. Nobody calls them. Nobody does anything. Nobody talks to them. Nobody says, please don't leave. We'll give you a tax abatement. We'll do anything. Don't leave. But they're leaving. They're going to Florida. They're going to Tennessee. They're going to Texas. They're going to South Carolina, North Carolina. They're going all over the place, but they're leaving, and we can't let it happen. It's a great place. We can't. Bruce will stop it. Mike will stop it. They're all going to stop it. They'll bring them back.
1: Yeah, so there's the president talking about him and referencing, again, Bruce Blakeman, the Nassau County. Yeah.
9: County executive.
1: County executive for Nassau County here on Long Island, who's running for governor, trying to displace Kathy Hochul, not too far behind. I think he's high single digits, I think, at this point, which isn't bad.
9: She's got a treasure trove of money like they all do.
1: Yeah, but you know what? I think people, I mean, Lee Zeldin almost beat her.
9: He came
1: within 4 or 5 points.
9: I
1: think Bruce Blakeman has the same chance, if not better.
9: Come on, Bruce.
1: Now that more New Yorkers have, you know, kind of been under her thumb and, you know, experienced what life really is.
10: Which is terrible. I mean, she's got taxes up everywhere.
1: Yeah.
10: Everywhere.
9: I was just with Doug Smith. They still don't have a budget for New York State. It's supposed to be
1: not.
9: April 1st. He says they only have 2 out of 10 items done. That's how far away. They still need 80% of the way to go to get the budget done.
1: You know
10: why? They're not
1: going
10: to do it because they don't want to pay for anything.
9: Right.
1: They don't want to pay for anything, and they don't want to show them how bad it's been mismanaged.
10: It's true.
9: It is bad.
1: So if they can hide it till Election Day, they're going to do it.
9: Mm-hmm. Man, we don't have a budget by election day. That'll really arrive.
1: Yeah. So here is cut number 12. I guess there was a heckler in the audience, and, well, President Trump handled him pretty well. Cut number 12, check this out.
12: Go home to mom. Go home to mom. Go home to mom.
9: He wants to jump in the crowd now. Go get the guy.
12: Take him home to mommy. He's going to be in trouble. You know what he doesn't say is his mom's watching on television right now and she's loving it.
10: It's too much.
1: Too funny. So, yeah, there's the president with that. Hey, Aaron, I wasn't sure if you were able to get those last two clips that I sent. You were. Can we play the first one? Because if this doesn't rip your heart out, I know I can be a sociopath, but this one got me to well up. Here is the mother of, I forget her name, Sheridan Gorman. Check this out.
13: Hi, sorry. We prepared some words. But first, I just want to thank President Trump and Michael Lawler and all of the legislators that believe and protect and are champions for our American children. My name is Jessica Gorman, and Mother's Day was just 2 weeks ago. For most mothers, it meant flowers and cards and phone calls or children coming home. For me, it was heartache and tears. Because on March 19th, my beautiful daughter, Sheridan Grace Gorman, was murdered in cold blood. She was walking on a pier in Chicago with her friends, just a few blocks from her campus. They were hoping to see the northern lights over the Chicago City nightline. Sheridan never got to see those lights. Instead, her life was stolen by a man who should have never been in this country, a man who should have never been set free in that community. And every step, the system had a chance to stop him. And at every step, it failed. And my daughter paid for those failures with her life. No mother should ever have to wonder if her child called out for her in her final moments. No mother should ever have to imagine her baby lying alone and bleeding on the cold pavement. And no family should ever have to bury a child because public officials failed to put innocent American lives first.
1: Sorry. Yeah. So if that doesn't
10: That's when you need to have public officials held accountable. They should go to jail. Yeah. They should be tried and convicted for negligence and not protecting citizens, period.
1: Yeah, that doesn't rip out your heart, then you don't have one.
9: Exactly.
1: Jessica Gorman talked about it. All right, we'll take a quick break. We come back, wrap up the show. Final segment coming up on a Friday night. Live from Studio 6B, Real America's Voice, and 103.9 Ally News Radio. 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

0: For 103.9 LI News Radio, I'm Jay Oliver. The lawyer for the woman accused of damaging a statue of Jesus at an East Islip church says the incident was not anti-Christian or anti-Catholic. 41-year-old Yana Suber denied the allegations in court yesterday. The statue's head found in the bushes near the church. According to investigators, Suber was conditionally released and is not allowed near St. Mary's Church. A Deer Park woman under arrest again after allegedly threatening the wife of her initial arresting officer. 31-year-old Beatrix LaCroix was first arrested for fleeing police back in October of last year. And just last week, LaCroix allegedly made harassing phone calls. Also sent threatening text messages to the officer's wife. Now she's charged with aggravated harassment. 103.9 LI News Radio. I'm Jay Oliver. Today's news update brought to you by the Town of Islip Industrial Development Agency, where Long Island gets down to business.
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9: Live from Studio 6B, Real America's Voice on a Friday night. Again, we appreciate you taking the time joining us. We hope you've been able to enjoy yourself this evening, as we've had a lot going on. It's just been a crazy evening, and we're going back out to Pueblo, Colorado. Once again, this time we're going to be talking to Ashley Babbitt's mom, Mickey Whithoft. Welcoming her to the program. Mickey, welcome to the program, and how are you this evening?
10: Hi, thanks. We're good out here. It's a little bit wet right now, but we're supposed to get this bad weather out of the way and then smooth sailing for the next 2 days.
9: Well,
10: how about yourself?
9: Good. We're definitely drier than you for now, but it's supposed to rain, so. But enough about the weather. Let's talk about what you guys are doing out there.
10: Well, we're here in prayerful celebration of Tina Peters' release date and in solidarity prayer with her as she moves forward through the process, because as anybody that's ever been through the process knows, this is just the beginning. And so she will be released on June 1st, and then she'll be on parole and has her such a legal battle ahead of her and such a recuperative, restorative journey ahead of her. So it's been a hard 2 years for her, held in jail for almost 2 years now as a Gold Star mom, and in her golden years as well. Sorry, yeah. Tina. But, suffering behind the jails, the walls of the jail, and, not in good health, and it's mentally stressful. So we are celebrating her upcoming release and praying for her prosperity going forward.
9: Yeah, which is her release, we confirmed, is set for June the 1st, only 8 days away. So thankfully that's coming up quick. Can't come soon enough. And I was talking to Shane Jenkins earlier. It's amazing, you know, you see this weaponized justice system going after people who just wanted to get to the truth. That's it. That's all they wanted, which is what the justice system is supposed to be about, getting to the truth. But that's not what happened to Tina, unfortunately.
10: Well, that's not what's happening to so many American people. And you know, this weekend is about Tina, but she's certainly not the only American citizen that has been the victim of Biden justice. And, you know, Governor Polis has decided to release her on parole, and we were very grateful for that. But like I said, it's just the beginning of her journey forward. But anybody that's ever been through the judicial system for any reason knows that, you know, parole is no cakewalk. There are a lot of rules and regulations to follow and timelines to hit. And so we pray for her going forward for that. And like you said, you talked to Shane Jenkins, and there are other Jan Sixers out here that, you know, have also had the government weaponized against them, as well as the, you know, Catholic, the moms that protested against abortion and school board people, and so many people that have had the government just come after them. So we stand in solidarity with Tina, letting her know that we're out here loving her. And
9: Now, have you been in personal contact with Tina? Have you been able to speak with her at all?
10: Directly over the last couple of days, no, but I've met Tina. Tina came and stood with us on Freedom Corner when we held a vigil outside the D.C. jail for 906 days and was a guest in our home. And so everybody here has Tina has touched us in some personal way. So I have not talked to her over the past couple of days, just, you know, communication through other people.
9: Okay. Vin, also here on the show has a question for you as well.
7: Yeah, I wanted to talk about your daughter and first off send my condolences and heartbreak for what happened to her. But in that tragedy, her death has certainly opened a lot of eyes into the injustice that went on that day. I'm wondering for you personally, what types of activism and things have you now found yourself involved in as a result of that?
10: Well, I was very apolitical until the government killed my daughter, and then your eyes get slowly opened, and then you see things that you can't unsee. I relocated to D.C. for 3 years and lived in a house that we ran to host Jan Six families, and I was there with Nicole Reffitt, who is a wife of a Jan Sixer, and Tammy Perryman, and she also is the wife of a Jan Sixer, and various other people that attended court hearings and committee hearings. And we just saw the travesty that was D.C. and is our federal court system. If people want to start their No Kings rally, they should start in the D.C. federal courthouse.
7: I think that is so true.
11: And it is true.
7: Through tragedy often comes solutions and people making change. And I know you're trying to do that through the tragedy of your daughter, who's a hero to all of us, by the way, and someone that we hold at a high level of endearment, making the ultimate sacrifice. So kudos to you for continuing the fight. Thank you.
9: And thank you again for spending some time with us this evening. We appreciate it. Again, the Rally for Freedom and Justice, J6 Freedom Corner founders. One of them is talking with us right now. It's Mickey, Nicole and Tammy as well, hosting this nonstop rally for the release of Tina Peters. You can reach out to them and go to their website, freetinapeters.com. That's freetinapeters.com. And Mickey, thank you again for joining us this evening.
10: Okay, well, let's make sure we get that website right. Did we get that website correct?
12: TinaPeters.us.
10: Yeah, it's TinaPeters.us. That would be Tina Peters supporters directly.
9: TinaPeters.us.
10: We may have gotten that wrong on a flyer.
9: Okay.
10: TinaPeters.us.
7: We'll fix it.
9: Okay. You got it.
10: Thank you for giving me a chance to correct that. And then just let your viewers know, thank you for joining us. And when Rav signs off, you can find us at 4 Ashley Vigil, J6Vigil.com, Oreo Express, on Jen Baker on Rumble. Oreo Express is on Rumble as well. Jen Baker's on X, and Nicole Reffitt on Facebook.
9: All right, very good. So hopefully a lot of our viewers will join you there. Again, thank you for joining us, and congratulations for setting this all up and getting people out there. It's a big thing.
10: Well, thank you so much. We appreciate you joining us, and we hope to see you soon.
7: All right. Thank you.
9: There you have it.
7: Yeah, there you go. That
9: the mom
7: was great.
9: Of Ashley Babbitt, Mickey, one of the organizers.
7: It's tough, you know, that she's lost her child and she's out there trying to do something positive about that. And, you know, you got to give her all the admiration in the world. Do we have time for any news stories here?
9: We got time for a quick little, sports update real quick. Slick Rick Sports. Got to give us 60 seconds there, Slick.
11: Okay, you got it. All right, Avalanche over the Golden Knights right now, 1-0. End of two in the Western Conference Final, Game 2 of that series. Vegas leading 1-0. And at the half, the Thunder have come back, at roaring Thunder, 58-51 over the Spurs at the half. That's Game 3 series tied at 1. Couple of quick Major League Baseball scores. Rays over the Yankees, 4-2, bottom ninth. The Blue Jays lead the Pirates, 4-2, bottom eighth. Twins over the Red Sox, 8-6, top of the ninth inning. And the Cincinnati Reds game with St. Louis has been postponed due to weather. Mets fell to the Marlins today, 2-1 in Florida. And that's a wrap, Rick.
9: All right, very good. I've got time for one more quick thing here. We were talking about Spencer Pratt earlier. Again, the mayor's race in L.A. is coming up very quickly. So if you haven't been to L.A. yet to vote, make sure you get out there. Wink, wink. Well, they don't ask for ID, right?
7: Sure,
9: so, anybody. I don't know. I'm not saying I'm going, but if people go, who am I?
7: You're not saying.
9: It's not for me. Right. It's not for me to say, because I'm not from there. I got no plans to be there.
7: Thank you.
9: But this is Spencer Pratt's latest campaign ad. It's a quick 30-second, a nod to George Orwell's 1984. Cut number 5. Check this out.
13: Citizens of Los Angeles, there is no need to change mayors. Our city is fine. There is no homelessness. There is no fire damage. There is no crime. Stay the course. Every Angeleno should to be happy with the state of our city. And stay the course with Karen Bass.
14: June 2nd, vote Spencer Pratt for Los Angeles mayor and save the city of angels.
7: That's pretty good.
9: This kid could get himself elected mayor of Los Angeles. You never know. Hopefully he does. All right, that puts a wrap on a Friday night. Thank you so much for watching and listening. As always, we salute our military, active and retired, our first responders, EMTs, firefighters, police, Border Patrol, ICE agents, everybody working the front lines to make us safe and make the great country that we have. On a Memorial Day weekend, make sure you spend some time thinking about what Memorial Day really means in between parties and barbecues. Thank you for everybody on the show, of course. Fran and Aaron in the booth, everybody in the chat, Vinny Mac, Slick Rick, the people out at the J6 Rally for Freedom and Justice, and of course, you are at home. Thank you so much for watching. We will see you Monday. Enjoy your holiday weekend. We'll see you Tuesday night. Till then, peace.
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6: Live from the LI News Radio studios in the heart of Islip at Long Island's MacArthur Airport. North Shore, South Shore, all the news from our island in one place. 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
0: For 103.9 LI News Radio, I'm Jay Oliver. A Huntington Station Best Buy employee is accused now of sending himself inappropriate photos from a customer's phone. The victim says she went to the store because of an issue with the phone. And when she left, she received an airdrop notification that photos were sent to a number that she didn't recognize without permission. Now 31-year-old Kalimba Camper is charged with unlawful dissemination or publication of an intimate image and authorized use of a computer. King Cullen and Yule are closing his stores for good. That'll be today, according to a spokesperson. Store's lease expired at the Peninsula Boulevard location, and they could not come to terms on a new one. Store has been open for 45 years. Will close at 3 this afternoon. Employees are being offered jobs at the other two dozen stores across Nassau and Suffolk. For 103.9 LI News Radio, I'm Jay Oliver. Today's news update brought to you by the Town of Islip Industrial Development Agency, where Long Island gets down to business.
17: ABC News, I'm Dave Packer. Part of Garden Grove, California, near Los Angeles, has been evacuated as a storage tank holding toxic chemicals threatens to explode. First responders say the tank is on the verge of failing after heat caused it to bulge and fail, and broken valves prevent the toxic contents from being emptied. Orange County Fire Authority Division Chief Greg Covey.
18: That's why we extended the evacuation today in an overabundance of caution. This is highly volatile, it's highly toxic, and it's highly flammable.
17: Officials said thousands of residents are refusing to leave. And in New York City, an explosion at a Staten Island shipyard has left one civilian dead and dozens of firefighters injured. Tulsi Gabbard says she's resigning from her position as Director of National Intelligence, citing her husband's cancer diagnosis. A federal judge has dismissed a human smuggling case against Kilmar Abrego Garcia, the man the Trump administration says unlawfully deported to El Salvador last year. This is ABC News.
19: From the LI News Radio Weather Center, for tonight, cloudy skies, overnight low around 46. Saturday, chance of showers, rain likely, possibly a thunderstorm in the afternoon. Otherwise, cloudy skies and a high near 61. Saturday night, showers, steady temperature around 55. For Sunday, rain, possibly a thunderstorm, we'll have a high near 63. Breezy with an east wind as high as 20 miles per hour. New rain amounts between 1 and 2 inches. Sunday night, showers, overnight low around 56. From the LI News Weather Center, I'm Chris Keith.
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0: through. The global market doesn't want to go through. They're nervous. They're worried about mines. They're worried about drones. And as a result, the entire market, including here, because it's a global market, it's not just, even though we have our own stuff, the market is global, and that affects the price at the gas tank. So we need stability. We need the dependable energy, and all of that will bring back the prices to where we want them to be. And that's how you save the midterms from being a bloodbath for the right, continue with the agenda that was working. And it all comes back to, we got to resolve Iran, and we better do it soon. And if it means boots on the ground, then I'm sorry, but it's got to go that way, because we're in it and we got to win it. And that's all there is to it. All right, we're going to take a quick break. I'm going to button this up on the top of the half hour. And then we got a great guest. We got Tuta Dixon coming up. You've seen her on the network. She's going to lay some of this out for us vis-a-vis Michigan and nationally. Great show. Fox Across America, Paul Morrow. 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
1: For 103.9 LI News Radio, I'm Jay Oliver. Joey Jones Chestnut will defend his title at the upcoming Nathan's Famous International Hot Dog Eating Contest on the 4th of July, all while on probation. Chestnut pled guilty to misdemeanor battery, reportedly slapping another at a bar in Indiana. While his sentence confines him to the state, a judge did give Chestnut permission to travel to Coney Island and defend, the mustard belt. Jaws going for his 18th title in the event in July. Situation of a Huntington Station Best Buy employee accused of sending himself inappropriate photos from a customer's phone. The victim says she went to the store because of an issue with the phone. She left, received an airdrop notification that the photos were sent to a number she didn't recognize without her permission. Now, 31-year-old Kalem Ben Kemper charged with unlawful dissemination of publication of an intimate image and unauthorized use of a computer. For 103.9 LI News Radio, I'm Jay Oliver. Today's news update brought to you by the Town of Islip Industrial Development Agency, where Long Island gets down to business.
2: ABC News, I'm Dave Packer. Part of Garden Grove, California, near Los Angeles, has been evacuated as a storage tank holding toxic chemicals threatens to explode. First responders say the tank is on the verge of failing after heat caused it to bulge and fail, and broken valves prevent the toxic contents from being emptied. Orange County Fire Authority Division Chief Greg Covey.
3: That's why we extended the evacuation today in an overabundance of caution. This is highly volatile, it's highly toxic, and it's highly flammable.
2: Officials said thousands of residents are refusing to leave. And in New York City, an explosion at a Staten Island shipyard has left one civilian dead and dozens of firefighters injured. Tulsi Gabbard says she's resigning from her position as Director of National Intelligence, citing her husband's cancer diagnosis. A federal judge has dismissed a human smuggling case against Kilmar Abrego Garcia, the man the Trump administration says unlawfully deported to El Salvador last year. This is ABC News.
4: From the LA News Radio Weather Center, as we head through the day on Saturday, 70% chance of rain likely mainly after 2 p.m., otherwise cloudy with a high near 61. 100% chance of rain on Saturday night with a low around 51. On Sunday, 100% chance of rain with a high near 60 and breezy. On Sunday night, 60% chance of rain likely, possible thunderstorms, otherwise cloudy with a low around 56. From the LA News Weather Center, I'm Eli, the weather guy.
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0: 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I've been surfing here since I was a kid. 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Watching him and taking in the blue waves, the sea breeze, the blurry horizon.
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0: What the hell is that song? Is it? I mean, I never got behind them for whatever reason. Came, I don't know, for whatever reason. By then, I'd fallen out of it a little bit. I know a couple of their tracks, actually, I like. All right. That was great. I tell you, I can't believe, I was just talking to the producers here, I can't believe that Tudor Dixon lost. I mean, the woman's got it all. And that's why I asked her, you know, I tried to put her on the spot. You're going to come back. She's going to be back, folks. And she's going to win. And whatever she does next time, I could see her in the Senate or something like that. You know, she's a family person. She's, like I said, she's been in the trenches. She's got that pack that she talked about. So she stayed in the game, which I admire. Very, very easy for her to run off. She goes, got a podcast and everything else. She can run off and do that kind of stuff, write a book. And, you know, that's it. But instead, she's in there fighting because she cares. And these are the kind of people that we want. We have such great people. We have such a deep bench, as she said. Compared to the characters that we're getting from the left. And I know we got our kooks on the left. You all know who they are. But, I mean, we have nothing like Hassan Piker, who just says, I outright hate the nation. And you have mainstream Democrats coddling up to him. That's the base now. Zohran Mamdani is probably the closest thing we have to the Democratic base right now. I'm sorry, but that's it. I know other people, they'll fight with me because they don't want that to be the case if you're on the left. But it is the case. And one of the things that's embedded in this is something that we got to guard against, and that undoubtedly is bubbling back up to the surface. And if you don't believe me, let's take it from somebody who is diametrically opposed to me ideologically. Cut 22. Go.
1: The reason that most people become a Democrat, at least the reason, we don't dislike anybody. We're not against anybody. This anti-Semitic stuff is just, it's sickening, man. And it's a real problem. And it's getting worse. I don't want to be part of a political party that tolerates hatred or sometimes encourages it. I don't think that's where a majority of Democrats are.
0: Wrong, Mr. Carville. That is the base now. And that is where the enthusiasm, you know, right now the midterms are within a couple of points. They're within the polling error. In the polling of who's going to win in the midterms. We're within that, whatever it is, 3 points, 5 points, whatever the polling, variables are. And the distinction is enthusiasm. There's more enthusiasm right now on the left. Why? Because they're out of power. That's how it always is. The party that's out of power is more enthused because they're annoyed. And they want to get themselves back in there. But that the American electorate has a way of shifting, and the Republicans will get enthused as we get closer, as they begin to realize that the Democratic base, who is outright anti-Semitic these days, in my estimation, they are potentially going to take power. And I can't believe we have to have this conversation in 2026 America. But the idea that the woman who is leading for the Democratic nomination in her district for a congressional seat is saying, put Zionists, which we all know is a dog whistle for Jewish, in camps, and then to castrate the men. And she isn't immediately drummed out of the party. Tells you all you need to know. Tudor Dixon articulated that, and she's 100% right. It's an important part. It's an important metric of these upcoming elections. Pay attention to that. That's our first hour, gang. Thanks for hanging around. We'll see you on the top of the next hour with another great guest who I can't remember who it is, but it's coming up.
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3: 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The lawyer for the woman accused of damaging a statue of Jesus at an East Islip church says the incident was not anti-Christian or anti-Catholic. 41-year-old Yana Suber denied the allegations in court yesterday. The statue's head found in the bushes near the church. According to investigators, Suber was conditionally released and is not allowed near St. Mary's Church. A Deer Park woman under arrest again after allegedly threatening the wife of her initial arresting officer. A 31-year-old Beatrix LaCroix was first arrested for fleeing police back in October of last year. And just last weekend, LaCroix allegedly made harassing phone calls, also sent threatening text messages to the officer's wife. Now she's charged with aggravated harassment. 103.9 LI News Radio, I'm Jay Oliver. Today's news update brought to you by the Town of Islip Industrial Development Agency, where Long Island gets down to business.
6: ABC News, I'm Dave Packer. A storage tank holding toxic chemicals in Orange County, California, threatening to explode. Heat causing it to bulge and release valves are frozen. Orange County Fire Authority Division Chief Greg Covey says they've prepared for a possible chemical spill.
7: That's roughly 7,000 gallons of liquid going out on the ground. We've made sand barriers. We've done our efforts to mitigate it from getting into the storm drains and the river channels and into our oceans that we know are close.
6: The evacuation zone, nearly 10 square miles in size, and officials said thousands of residents are refusing to leave. And in New York City, one person dead after an explosion at a shipyard, 36 people injured, mostly firefighters. President Trump's National Intelligence Director, Tulsi Gabbard, announcing she's resigning, citing her husband's recent diagnosis with a rare form of bone cancer. Some bumps along the way, but SpaceX did launch its biggest, most powerful Starship yet on a test flight today. This is ABC News.
8: From the LI News Radio Weather Center, as we head through the day on Saturday, 70% chance of rain likely, mainly after 2 p.m., otherwise cloudy with a high near 61. 100% chance of rain on Saturday night with a low around 51. On Sunday, 100% chance of rain with a high near 60 and breezy. On Sunday night, 60% chance of rain likely, possible thunderstorms, otherwise cloudy with a low around 56. From the LI News Weather Center, I'm Eli, the weather guy.
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0: choice.
1: And embraces this, the way this man thought, you know, like a very free thinker.
0: I mean, and that's so rare, especially a guy with his background to actually arrive at that thing. Can you stick around a couple of minutes? Because we're going to take a break. Because I want to talk to you. I want to talk about the assassination. Because he's got theories, that his RFK Jr. does, about his dad's assassination, and it's fascinating stuff, and maybe even the JFK assassination. We're going to take a quick break. We're going to be back with Isabel Vincent, biographer of RFK. Don't go anywhere.
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1: For 103.9 LI News Radio, I'm Jay Oliver. A Huntington Station Best Buy employee is accused now of sending himself inappropriate photos from a customer's phone. The victim says she went to the store because of an issue with the phone. And when she left, she received an airdrop notification that photos were sent to a number that she didn't recognize without permission. Now 31-year-old Colin Van Camper is charged with unlawful dissemination or publication of an intimate image and authorized use of a computer. King Cullen and Euler closing his stores for good. That'll be today, according to a spokesperson. Store's lease expired at the Peninsula Boulevard location, and they could not come to terms on a new one. Store has been open for 45 years. Will close at 3 this afternoon. Employees are being offered jobs at the other 24 stores across Nassau and Suffolk. For 103.9 LI News Radio, I'm Jay Oliver. Today's news update brought to you by the Town of Islip Industrial Development Agency, where Long Island gets down to business.
2: ABC News, I'm Dave Packer. A storage tank holding toxic chemicals in Orange County, California, threatening to explode. Heat causing it to bulge and release valves are frozen. Orange County Fire Authority Division Chief Greg Covey says they've prepared for a possible chemical spill.
3: That's roughly 7,000 gallons of liquid going out on the ground. We've made sand barriers. We've done our efforts to mitigate it from getting into the storm drains and the river channels and into our oceans that we know are close.
2: The evacuation zone, nearly 10 square miles in size, and officials said thousands of residents are refusing to leave. And in New York City, one person dead after an explosion at a shipyard, 36 people injured, mostly firefighters. President Trump's National Intelligence Director, Tulsi Gabbard, announcing she's resigning, citing her husband's recent diagnosis with a rare form of bone cancer. Some bumps along the way, but SpaceX did launch its biggest, most powerful Starship yet on a test flight today. This is ABC News.
4: From the LA News Radio Weather Center, as we head through the day on Saturday, 70% chance of rain likely, mainly after 2 p.m., otherwise cloudy with the high near 61. 100% chance of rain on Saturday night with the low around 51. On Sunday, 100% chance of rain with the high near 60 and breezy. On Sunday night, 60% chance of rain likely, possible thunderstorms, otherwise cloudy with the low around 56. From the LA News Weather Center, I'm Eli, the weather guy.
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0: 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Watching him and taking in the blue waves, the sea breeze, the blurry horizon.
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0: Guys, Paul Morrow here for Fox Cross America, sitting in for the great Jimmy Failla. And, look, I got a couple of minutes before we break for the hour. I want to button up some stuff relative to Cuba because, you know, obviously I come out of that world, policing, intelligence, all of that. When I hear something like this relative to Tulsi Gabbard, you know, I have to start really recalibrating my thinking. What does it mean? And then this Cuba stuff. And I want to tease out what I was talking to, Isabel and then Jonathan about all of this. Look, we're in an era of real change here. And one of the things that's going on is Donald Trump is reinvigorating the Roosevelt corollary, not the Monroe Doctrine. It's based on the Monroe Doctrine. Monroe Doctrine was James Monroe telling the Europeans, we'll stay out of your affairs if you stay out of our hemisphere. Okay, and it essentially worked just because they really couldn't stand up to him by that point. The world was much larger. We were across the ocean. But then Teddy Roosevelt instituted the Roosevelt Corollary, which essentially said, look, if we feel like American interests are being impinged upon in our hemisphere, we have the right to intervene. Now, whether you agree with that or not, and you feel like it means that, you know, might mates right or whatever, whatever. The bottom line is right now, that is the operating principle of the Trump administration, which is why Maduro is cooling his heels in jail. And that's why I think this Castro thing is so significant. My entire life, it has been a communist regime, completely corrupt. People don't realize it's run as a corporation. The corporation is called GAESA, G-A-E-S-A, stands for something in Spanish, I forget. And it's run by the Castro family, and it is run as a for-profit corporation. Communist nation now, run by a corporation wherein all the profits go to that family and their friendlies. God knows how much money that they have secreted around the world. And so you're going to see in the Trump administration undoubtedly the end of the current regime. It may be a little bit sort of half-baked the way it is in Venezuela. Leave some of the elements in place so that the place runs. But it's not going to be what you're used to. And I think the idea is under the Roosevelt corollary to bring these people more in line with American interests. Before we break for the hour, I just want to say this, though. It can't be all stick. It has to be carrot. And so as I say, I want Morales, the bomb maker, back from there and in an American court, and I want Charles Lee Hill, another terrorist that they have back here. We need to develop economic ties that work for everybody. Otherwise, it's just going to go bad again. Paul Morrow, I'll see you on the top of the next hour for our final hour with our great guest. We got Rich Staropoli. Stay tuned.
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6: Dave Packer. An urgent warning from emergency crews in Orange County, California, that a chemical leak coming from a large storage tank at a Garden Grove Aerospace facility could cause a spill or explosion. Orange County Fire Authority Division Chief Greg Covey.
7: That's why we extended the evacuation today in an overabundance of caution. This is highly volatile, it's highly toxic, and it's highly flammable.
6: In New York City, one person dead, dozens injured by an explosion at a Staten Island shipyard. Tulsi Gabbard says she's resigning from her position as Director of National Intelligence, citing her husband's cancer diagnosis. Despite some engine problems, SpaceX tested its 408-foot Starship Friday. It splashed down in the Gulf as planned. That sinkhole that fouled up air travel at New York's LaGuardia Airport and beyond has been fixed. Good news for what's shaping to be one of, if not the busiest, Memorial Day travel weekend on record. This is ABC News.
8: From the LA News Radio Weather Center, as we head through the day on Saturday, 70% chance of rain likely, mainly after 2 p.m., otherwise cloudy with the high near 61. 100% chance of rain on Saturday night with the low around 51. On Sunday, 100% chance of rain with the high near 60 and breezy. On Sunday night, 60% chance of rain likely, possible thunderstorms, otherwise cloudy with the low around 56. From the LA News Weather Center, I'm Eli, the weather guy.
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1: ABC News, I'm Dave Packer. An urgent warning from emergency crews in Orange County, California, that a chemical leak coming from a large storage tank at a Garden Grove Aerospace facility could cause a spill or explosion. Orange County Fire Authority Division Chief Greg Covey.
2: That's why we extended the evacuation today. In an overabundance of caution, this is highly volatile, it's highly toxic, and it's highly flammable.
1: In New York City, one person dead, dozens injured by an explosion at a Staten Island shipyard. Tulsi Gabbard says she's resigning from her position as Director of National Intelligence, citing her husband's cancer diagnosis. Despite some engine problems, SpaceX tested its 408-foot Starship Friday. It splashed down in the Gulf as planned. That sinkhole that fouled up air travel at New York's LaGuardia Airport and beyond has been fixed. Good news for what's shaping to be one of, if not the busiest, Memorial Day travel weekend on record. This is ABC News.
3: From the LI News Radio Weather Center, as we head through the day on Saturday, 70% chance of rain likely, mainly after 2 p.m., otherwise cloudy with the high near 61. 100% chance of rain on Saturday night with a low around 51. On Sunday, 100% chance of rain with a high near 60 and breezy. On Sunday night, 60% chance of rain likely, possible thunderstorms, otherwise cloudy with a low around 56. From the LI News Weather Center, I'm Eli, the weather guy.
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0: ABC News, I'm Dave Packer. An urgent warning from emergency crews in Orange County, California, that a chemical leak coming from a large storage tank at a Garden Grove Aerospace facility could cause a spill or explosion. Orange County Fire Authority Division Chief Greg Covey.
1: That's why we extended the evacuation today. In an overabundance of caution, this is highly volatile, it's highly toxic, and it's highly flammable.
0: In New York City, one person dead, dozens injured by an explosion at a Staten Island shipyard. Tulsi Gabbard says she's resigning from her position as Director of National Intelligence, citing her husband's cancer diagnosis. Despite some engine problems, SpaceX tested its 408-foot Starship Friday. It splashed down in the Gulf as planned. That sinkhole that fouled up air travel at New York's LaGuardia Airport and beyond has been fixed. Good news for what's shaping to be one of, if not the busiest, Memorial Day travel weekend on record. This is ABC News.
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0: We are Red Eye Radio. He's Eric Carney, and I'm Gary McNamara. By the way, we haven't talked about the anti-weaponization fund. Sorry. I don't care whether it's Republican or Democrat. No slush funds.
1: Yeah. No.
0: No slush funds.
2: No.
0: Sorry. Was Trump wronged by that IRS contractor? Yes. Should he, in negotiations with the Department of Justice, or should it be the Department of Justice he's negotiating with, or should courts be taking care of it?
1: Right. Right.
0: But for bureaucrats to deal with bureaucrats to come up with money, and where Trump burned himself was by making it $1.776 billion, because that figure means nothing. You don't have somebody actually figuring out actual damages or the punitive damages that it cost you. You're just picking out what is perceived as a patriotic figure, which to me indicates that the amount is no relation to the damage that has been done.
1: Right. Could be more, could be less. The question is,
0: right,
1: it needs to be figured out through the system.
3: ABC News, I'm Dave Packer. A federal judge has dismissed a human smuggling case against Kilmer Abrego Garcia, the man the Trump administration unlawfully deported to El Salvador last year. Linda Walter Rodriguez is with We Are Casa, the organization that's been fighting for Abrego Garcia's rights.
4: The family is celebrating at this moment. They are taking it in and digesting everything that is coming to them.
3: The Justice Department will attempt to appeal the decision. A storage tank holding toxic chemicals in Orange County, California is threatening to explode. Orange County Fire Authority Division Chief Greg Covey.
5: That tank, when it heated up on the first day, actually bulged. It got to a point where it does what we call a blevy, which is a boiling liquid expanding vapor explosion.
3: Release valves on the tank frozen. A shipyard explosion in New York City Friday, leaving one person dead, dozens of responders injured. There were a few hiccups, but SpaceX Friday launched its biggest Starship yet on a test flight. This is ABC News.
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0: ABC News, I'm Dave Packer. A federal judge has dismissed a human smuggling case against Kilmer Abrego Garcia, the man the Trump administration unlawfully deported to El Salvador last year. Linda Walter Rodriguez is with We Are CASA, the organization that's been fighting for Abrego Garcia's rights.
1: The family is celebrating at this moment. They are taking it in and digesting everything that is coming to them.
0: The Justice Department will attempt to appeal the decision. A storage tank holding toxic chemicals in Orange County, California is threatening to explode. Orange County Fire Authority Division Chief Greg Covey.
2: That tank, when it heated up on the first day, actually bulged. It got to a point where it does what we call a blevy, which is a boiling, liquid, expanding vapor explosion.
0: Release valves on the tank frozen. A shipyard explosion in New York City Friday, leaving one person dead, dozens of responders injured. There were a few hiccups, but SpaceX Friday launched its biggest Starship yet on a test flight. This is ABC News.
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4: Hey, everybody. 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
11: I'm Dave Packer. An urgent warning from emergency crews in Orange County, California, that a chemical leak coming from a large storage tank at a Garden Grove Aerospace facility could cause a spill or explosion. Orange County Fire Authority Division Chief Greg Covey.
12: That's why we extended the evacuation today in an overabundance of caution. This is highly volatile, it's highly toxic, and it's highly flammable.
11: In New York City, one person dead, dozens injured by an explosion at a Staten Island shipyard. Tulsi Gabbard says she's resigning from her position as Director of National Intelligence, citing her husband's cancer diagnosis. Despite some engine problems, SpaceX tested its 408-foot Starship Friday. It splashed down in the Gulf as planned. That sinkhole that fouled up air travel at New York's LaGuardia Airport and beyond has been fixed. Good news for what's shaping to be one of, if not the busiest, Memorial Day travel weekend on record. This is ABC News.
13: From the LA News Radio Weather Center, as we head through the day on Saturday, 70% chance of rain likely, mainly after 2 p.m., otherwise cloudy with a high near 61. 100% chance of rain on Saturday night with a low around 51. On Sunday, 100% chance of rain with a high near 60 and breezy. On Sunday night, 60% chance of rain likely, possible thunderstorms, otherwise cloudy with a low around 56. From the LI News Weather Center, I'm Eli, the weather guy.
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0: Thank you for letting us be of service to you this Saturday morning. And blessings to all the families whose loved ones we honor on a Memorial Day. It is really about their, you know, situation and moving forward from the losses of a loved one who's gone to serve our country in military and didn't come home. POW/MIA as well. Families left trying to figure it out. And it's the unspoken fear that always undergirds anyone who's a spouse of somebody in military service. This is why, you know, nothing is a vacuum. And I really grow, well, I don't grow weary of it, but it troubles me at times because we seem very focused on this program of debunking the narratives, of presenting the entirety of something and not just sitting here and giving you, you know, Whopper beat the Big Mac. You know, it's somewhat, life is so much better than that. And I hate the folks in my media circles who claim I just don't have time to get into all that minutia there, Joe. And it's just, what else do we have but time? Yeah, you're busy. This is the whole reason we're here this morning, is because you've got to get on with your day and get moving. So we can sit around and navel gaze. At least the Long Island Railroad is running again for our friends listening, Long Island News Radio. They're the most ridiculous strike because they had agreed on 3 years out of four in a contract. Okay, how about we cut off that fourth year and just make it a three-year deal? How hard was that? But you had to hold the city hostage for 3 days. Long Islanders held hostage, bearing down, trying to telecommute in some ways that their companies had been disincentivizing for some time. Zaphod Mad Money, the mayor of New York, is sweating the idea that maybe they're going to start noticing again that they can work from home. Belmore is more attractive than Avenue of the Americas many days. And in our flagship area, gosh, we had, in the height of COVID lockdown and get out of the office and don't ever come back again, you nasty COVID spewing murder machine. The area we flag out of, people were dropping 50% more than asking price for houses in cash. They were pulling down from Georgetown and Montgomery County, Maryland, to say, I could buy a farm on 100 acres for what I sold my brownstone for? Heck yeah. It was crazy times. And then, you know, people started saying, hey, maybe we should have President Trump. We need you back in the office. I just spent all this money to move down here. But there's time to get into everything. There is. There really is. And for the folks who say there isn't, they're lying to you. They want to lie to you because they want you gaslit into thinking that life is too complex for little brains like you and me to figure it out, and that there's somehow some mystical, magical formula that they know, and they have the elixir, and they're behind the curtain pulling the strings, and the great and powerful Oz will tell you everything. And that's why they hate Trump so much. As Trump pulled the curtain back and said, I've seen these people. I'm like, damn, who let him through? Anyway, our first things for this Saturday morning, Tulsi Gabbard resigned yesterday as the Director of National Intelligence, saying that she needs to leave office to help her husband through a battle with a rare form of bone cancer. President Trump, in a social media post, acknowledged Tulsi has done an incredible job and we will miss her. He announced that Aaron Lucas, her principal deputy, will be serving as acting DNI. Foreigners in the United States face changes on how they can get a green card. According to the administration on Friday, they will now have to apply for that green card in their home country. The announcement from the U.S. Citizenship and Immigration Services said foreigners who are in the U.S. temporarily who want to become lawful permanent residents have to return home, apply there, except in, quote, extraordinary circumstances. Federal judge on Friday dismissed human smuggling cases against Kilmar Abrego Garcia, finding that the Justice Department's pursuit of him was designed to punish him for challenging his mistaken deportation. U.S. and Iranian officials on Friday report new progress towards an agreement to end the weeks and weeks of bombardments and now standoff, though negotiators remain deadlocked. Marco Rubio, Secretary of State, said there's been slight progress. Pakistan's powerful army chief arrived in Tehran Friday for diplomacy as they work as mediators in the battle. A major explosion on Staten Island killed one civilian and injured 34 members of the Fire Department of New York taken to area hospitals as the investigation continues. And Kevin Warsh is now the chairman of the Federal Reserve. He was sworn in Friday.
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2: ABC News, I'm Dave Packer. An urgent warning from emergency crews in Orange County, California, that a chemical leak coming from a large storage tank at a Garden Grove Aerospace facility could cause a spill or explosion. Orange County Fire Authority Division Chief Greg Covey.
3: That's why we extended the evacuation today in an overabundance of caution. This is highly volatile, it's highly toxic, and it's highly flammable.
2: In New York City, one person dead, dozens injured by an explosion at a Staten Island shipyard. Tulsi Gabbard says she's resigning from her position as Director of National Intelligence, citing her husband's cancer diagnosis. Despite some engine problems, SpaceX tested its 408-foot Starship Friday. It splashed down in the Gulf as planned. That sinkhole that fouled up air travel at New York's LaGuardia Airport and beyond has been fixed. Good news for what's shaping to be one of, if not the busiest, Memorial Day travel weekend on record. This is ABC News.
4: From the LA News Radio Weather Center, as we head through the day on Saturday, 70% chance of rain likely, mainly after 2 p.m., otherwise cloudy with a high near 61. 100% chance of rain on Saturday night with a low around 51. On Sunday, 100% chance of rain with a high near 60 and breezy. On Sunday night, 60% chance of rain likely, possible thunderstorms, otherwise cloudy with a low around 56. From the LA News Weather Center, I'm Eli, the weather guy.
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You know, I'm jealous. I can't remember the first time I saw, no, I actually do remember the first time I saw Cullen Quinn. He was on that, if you're old enough to remember music television, one of the first moments, and I remember friends of mine saying, ah, oh, what is this, a game show? What's going on with this? Where's the music videos? You know, I was just out of just nostalgia to a small degree. Because Memorial Day weekends to me, you know, when I was working the first time around at 103.9 on Long Island was, I mean, this was crazy time. I mean, we were already on our last good nerve because we were prepping out. We had, you know, 7 air staff members and 15 appearances each day. You know, well, gosh, the memories, there's many of these aren't even still around anymore. Bordy Barn, places like that, Canoe Place Inn, certainly famous. So I was just kind of, just for wistfulness, looking around at Hamptons.com to see what was going on. And Cullen Quinn is in, doing a stand-up set tonight. And he does this amazing, and I don't even know if he's doing it in this particular set. If you go to, I think it's Prime Video, you can find he does this great set on American political discourse. And I found it, and I found it so refreshing because, you know, we live in our little isolated, you know, and you need for a healthy existence to, you know, look at yourself in the mirror with the same eye that we look at people like Governor Hochul, right? And he's at the West Hampton Beach Performing Arts Center there. And so, you know, it's just, it's a different feel than it was when, you know, I was out there, albeit the early 90s, when I don't think drinking and driving was considered a bad thing. You know, it's funny. We could have really used Uber and Lyft. People would have made a fortune in the early 90s when I was working in the Hamptons. Gosh, you could have cleaned up, or at least, you know, should have anyway. As we head into this Memorial Day weekend, our friends at jcsgold.com are telling me, because in the same way they can tell you if you go to jcsgold.com, gold's down a little bit this morning, about $33 to $4,509.45. Silver's also down about $1.16 to $75.52. Spot price, you can shop right there online, jcsgold.com. They're enjoying some family time, but they'll be back at it at the shop. It's a family business. That's what you get. If somebody said, well, why can't I call them on Saturday? I said, you want a big corporation with a guy who knows nothing about gold and silver except what's on the script in front of him? Have you not seen Wolf of Wall Street? These people don't know. They've been given a script and a commission and a call sheet and goals. That's what they've got. The Luck family, yeah, they take some time to be with the family, and then you can call.

0: And, you know, they're absolutely right about how concert tickets have gone out of skew. You have to make sure that people can access. It's the whole thing about free speech. What good is free speech if nobody can hear you? And went out of their way to pick up the tab for everything, thanks to sponsors. And I say this to you all the time. We are not shy about saying, you get this stuff, the analysis of President Trump's visit to Suffern and Tulsi Gabbard's leaving the National Intelligence Chair. And all of these things, you know, we do this for you with no charge. All we ask is that when you need something from one of our sponsors, go get it from one of our sponsors, because they've paid the bill for this. And that's, you know, the JVC, you know, concert is going to be a blowout. I mean, and I'm not even all that teed into the country music scene and all that. I know, you know, you have to be big enough for me to know what the heck is going on there. But, you know, please join in. All of these different things, find a way. But the most important thing is the prayers and the hands to those who are missing. You know, it's the air, when the airplanes fly over, and it's the missing man formation. That's what it is. It's people aren't home. People aren't home with their families, and they're never coming home. And you have to soldier on, pun intended, there. And that's why you have to, if you know someone, do something with them this weekend and thank them for their sacrifices as well as their spouses or their parents, their children's. Because without those folks and the heroism of those who go off to theater, but the other part of the warranty to the sacrifices given by the soldiers on this Memorial Day mean nothing if we act like grabastic buffoons when it comes to the liberties that they went to fight for. That's the thing you have to make sure that we are jealous guardians of everything laid out in the Bill of Rights, the U.S. Constitution. And it's not, oh, my party's in power, your party's not. It doesn't make a difference. We're endowed by our creators, despite what the MS Now panel tried to debate. Again, back to this whole idea, the dumbest thing I've heard since somebody first introduced me to a bag of hair. Mike Johnson, again, doubled down, as Ted Cruz did months and months ago, that our rights come from God. And this woman said, is Mike Johnson putting God ahead of the Declaration of Independence? Because he said, endowed by our creators. That's where it comes from. Well, it doesn't come from there, but it's the most notable. And lady, you know, you really are embarrassing the other bags of hair. But we have to be jealous guardians of those rights and liberties, because otherwise their sacrifice is meaningless. And that's the worst kind of loss. So let's make sure they have meaning and protect those rights and liberties.
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7: News. I'm Dave Packer. An urgent warning from emergency crews in Orange County, California, that a chemical leak coming from a large storage tank at a Garden Grove Aerospace facility could cause a spill or explosion. Orange County Fire Authority Division Chief Greg Covey.
8: That's why we extended the evacuation today in an overabundance of caution. This is highly volatile, it's highly toxic, and it's highly flammable.
7: In New York City, one person dead, dozens injured by an explosion at a Staten Island shipyard. Tulsi Gabbard says she's resigning from her position as Director of National Intelligence, citing her husband's cancer diagnosis. Despite some engine problems, SpaceX tested its 408-foot Starship Friday. It splashed down in the Gulf as planned. That sinkhole that fouled up air travel at New York's LaGuardia Airport and beyond has been fixed. Good news for what's shaping to be one of, if not the busiest, Memorial Day travel weekend on record. This is ABC News.
9: From the LI Radio News Weather Center, rain today mainly after 2 p.m., high 59. Tonight, rain, low 51. New rainfall amounts between a half and three-quarters of an inch are possible. Tomorrow, Sunday, rain before 2 p.m., then showers, possibly a thunderstorm after 2 p.m., high about 64. Breezy, got an east wind gusting as high as 32 miles per hour. New rainfall amounts between 1 and 2 inches are possible on Sunday. Sunday night showers and thunderstorm with a low of 58. That's the latest from the LI News Weather Center. I'm Jim Tice.
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1: And she's getting threadbare and she's wearing thin, but she's in good shape for the shape she's in. 'Cause she's been through the fire before. And I believe she can take a whole lot more.
2: Amen, Johnny.
1: So we raise her up every morning. We take her down every night. We don't let her touch the ground, and we fold her upright. On second thought, I do like to brag, 'cause I'm mighty proud of that ragged old flag.
2: We all are, and 434-882-4217, and it's amazing, you know, one of the things that bugs me to a essential level is how we have allowed these usurpers, these fakers, these gaslighters to insert what used to be really simple concepts about what the United States of America is supposed to stand for. And it began, and we started to push on this the moment the friction started, on this idea that we didn't, in their viewpoint, live up to all the things that we said we did. Because Jefferson wasn't able to keep his eloquent rebuke of slavery into the Declaration of Independence, because George Mason wasn't able to keep his most seminal defense, the seminal defense that even George Washington said was the most important thing to keep the American people safe from a tyrannical government just growing out of the simple government that they had put forward. And those are the people who, on this Memorial Day, should hide their face, should put the newspaper up like a convicted CEO on his perp walk in to find out what his sentence is. Hide your face, avert your eyes, because you should be ashamed of the way you have taken a very simple concept for your own dire and profitable purposes and have perverted it. And that's unforgivable from where I sit. And we need to do more and more every day about it, including send the SOBs packing. But there's much work to be done. And we were talking about all the stuff going on Memorial Day weekend. We've got concerts. We've got the car show here to raise money. Make sure, like our car show here in our flagship city, you're raising money for veterans' causes. The Vets for Vets here in our flagship city of Stanton, you're raising money for, the VFW. And these organizations, along with the VA, have done something I didn't think was possible, but I prayed for every day, which was a downturn in the number of veteran suicides and an uptick in the number of veterans who are seeking care. I've heard that as much as a 33% increase in the number of veterans who call VA and say, I need to talk to somebody. I'm having, you know, bad time. Bad time keeping all the marbles in the bag. And they're impressed, they're amazed, happily, and we all should be, because that's a tragedy we can definitely do something about. And we have been, we've been making strides, but these fraternal veterans organizations, whether it's VFW, your American Legion, your Marine Corps leagues, all of them, they're so important to that cause to know that you're not alone. And some of the stuff you're going through, men and women went through from wars before. Joel's on the line with us at 434-882-4217 this morning. Good morning, Joel. What's on your mind? Happy Memorial Day weekend.
3: Good morning, Joe. Amen to what you said. I agree with it almost 100% of it.
2: What? Hang up on the guy. He only almost 100%. I can't cotton that.
3: because I think there's more than 100% when it comes to the veteran.
2: Well said.
3: You know, the
2: well
3: lost
2: saved.
3: And the veterans. You know, because we look at it as 100%, but they go beyond and above. And
2: yeah, well said.
3: I wanted to say I was walking by Sam's because I have two memberships. I have a membership with Sam's and then Costco. And but I was walking in front of the Sam's that's here in Arizona, and I saw all these, you know, little tables and stuff set up, and then I saw people that were mainly older. I mean, pretty old. I would say probably in their late 80s, and but they look spry, and they're sitting there, and I go, oh, and I look over, and I go, oh, the poppies. And I remember as a little kid, where I lived in Ohio, I lived in Springdale. It's a little suburb outside of Cincinnati. We'd have the Memorial Day parade, and then there'd be a flag in the community center. We'd go there and kind of walk around there and talk about stuff and get the poppies. But it's always, it's tradition, and the tradition help remind us of where, the lost and the brave and how our freedom is. And I think one of the things people have to remember is there's all these distractions, and take time to, at least I know that there's a lot of living, but take time to honor the living too. And also we have to get that SAVE Act passed. The Senate needs to do something about that, because that, if we don't get that passed, that dishonors Memorial Day. It dishonors all the soldiers and all the people, not just necessarily that are deceased, but people in the military right now, because we need to have security. We need to know that Americans are voting, and that the votes aren't being stolen.
2: This is the point I was making, is the worst thing we can do to dishonor the memory of those who gave their lives for this country is to allow this country to be dragged in the muck the way it has been, and all of the disservices that have been made. I know I received an email yesterday about how Republicans stood against the plan to give citizenship to illegals if they served in the military. I said it's still, it's a second wrong making a right, because they also in that bill wanted to allow non-citizens to become law enforcement officers too. I said, these are the people who need to understand what citizenship in this United States means more than anything else. And so while I bless anyone who wants to fight for this country, you got to know what this country is before you can fight for it. And that's the hard bit, because this country has become way too many things to way too many people. A nanny, a babysitter, an employer, a fundraiser, an investment banker. And it's bankrupting us. Aside from that, it's all places we don't have a constitutional place. So if you want to go to war because your company has money from the government and you want to protect that, that's not a reason to be a soldier. The soldier is to fight for liberty, to help other people achieve the kind of liberty we have there, Joel. So that's, it really is.
3: I agree.
2: Even when I was back on our affiliate, now, our Saturday morning affiliate up on Long Island, 103.9 FM, Long Island News Radio, I worked there. I didn't realize it until I wrote down 1991 to 2026, but good golly, that was a long time ago. And when we used to be out there, it was a rock and roll radio station. But even then, Memorial Day weekend, in and amongst all the promos for the Hampton Beach Club and the Bordy Barn and Canoe Place Inn that we would be going to give away T-shirts over the weekend, I would always shoehorn in, and I'd get yelled at by the consultants, "Shut up and play the records, JT." But they said I belabored the point, but I win. That we do need to do more to honor the veterans by the people we are back here at home. So I hope you have a great Memorial Day weekend. We'll be here Monday morning for those who are wondering. We are live Monday. Get to go back home to our old stomping grounds in State College in Altoona as well on Monday, as well as whoever. I think Long Island will have us on Monday as well. So, Joel, you have a great weekend, sir.
3: You too. Thanks, Joe.
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6: ABC News, I'm Dave Packer. An urgent warning from emergency crews in Orange County, California, that a chemical leak coming from a large storage tank at a Garden Grove Aerospace facility could cause a spill or explosion. Orange County Fire Authority Division Chief Greg Covey.
7: That's why we extended the evacuation today in an overabundance of caution. This is highly volatile, it's highly toxic, and it's highly flammable.
6: In New York City, one person dead, dozens injured by an explosion at a Staten Island shipyard. Tulsi Gabbard says she's resigning from her position as Director of National Intelligence, citing her husband's cancer diagnosis. Despite some engine problems, SpaceX tested its 408-foot Starship Friday. It splashed down in the Gulf as planned. That sinkhole that fouled up air travel at New York's LaGuardia Airport and beyond has been fixed. Good news for what's shaping to be one of, if not the busiest, Memorial Day travel weekend on record. This is ABC News.
8: From the LI Radio News Weather Center, rain today mainly after 2 p.m., high 59. Tonight, rain, low 51. New rainfall amounts between a half and three quarters of an inch are possible. Tomorrow, Sunday, rain before 2 p.m., then showers, possibly a thunderstorm after 2 p.m., high about 64. Breezy, got an east wind gusting as high as 32 miles per hour. New rainfall amounts between 1 and 2 inches are possible on Sunday. Sunday night showers and thunderstorm with a low of 58. That's the latest from the LI News Weather Center. I'm Jim Tice.
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0: So what do you do, you know, in Liberty, and we talk about the World War II Museum in New Orleans, and I honestly don't have a good roster of all the spots we are, and I know we talked a little bit, probably more than we, you know, should, and I don't mean to disparage other folks, but, it's the first time we've been back at 103.9 on Long Island since the glory days of, you know, my youth when I was just a kid. I had all the color in my goatee, and we were going out to these beach bars and everything else. But if you've got stuff going on that's raising money for veterans groups, whether it be, like I said, the Marine Corps League or the VFW, or let me know. Shoot me a text at 434-882-4217. We'll pimp it as much as possible. I don't care. I'm not, you know, I'll verify it. Thank goodness for the internet. Back in the old days, and we would get crazy stuff. People would call up and say, yeah, there's a car wash going on at, and they would give out an address, and there wouldn't be a, it was punkin'. It was, you know, in the days when, you know, that was the most horrible. Now we have swatting and all these other things that the kids, you know, will do on the phone, and it's just crazy. We used to get a lot of that when, you know, we'd say, hey, you know, anything going on this weekend? And somebody would say, yeah, everyone go to this address. And, you know, be one of their friends, and 70 cars would show up there looking for a charity car wash or something. But if you have something, text it to me, and I'll verify it, and then we'll put it on the air there. One of the other, you know, fascinating little bits about me in Memorial Day weekend is I used to work in State College, and we mentioned we're going to be on our friends, our affiliate, our holiday affiliate, WRSC out of State College on Monday. And many times we did stuff in Bowlesburg. I remember being there with Governor Ridge. We actually, the first Alzheimer's walk I ever did was at the Military Museum in Bowlesburg, Pennsylvania. It is one of those who claims to be one of the first observances of Memorial Day. Women, and you go through the history of all of these, and it's the debate, is it Charleston, South Carolina, is it Waterloo, New York, Columbus, Georgia, all of these places laying claim to being the first place of Memorial Day ceremony, and lots of them had to do with Civil War battles, because what was happening is these Civil War battles were just bloodbaths, and so many, you know, fields were full of dead bodies and then burial sites, that those left in those towns would be decimated. I mean, you think about the, you know, what is it? A statistic I saw a few months back, upwards of 8% of all American population has served in the military, and active duty military members is just a little bit more than 1% of the U.S. population. But when you go back to the Civil War and you go back to Bowlesburg, Pennsylvania, or Manassas, or, you know, any of these places where these big battles took place, never mind places famous like Gettysburg, nearly wipe out an entire city's population, least of the men. And what's a community to do once everyone's buried? And they would start coming together just to be together as families, trying to figure out, what are we going to do now with all the folks who have died in these battles? So, you know, these places are worth visiting to. Bowlesburg's got a military museum attached to it as well. But there is a statue there that was commissioned, as there is in Waterloo, to the women who started doing these ceremonies of memorial. But when we look at what's, you know, our battles, and we mentioned the World War II Museum in New Orleans and our great affiliate down there, GSO, but I've been there, It's an amazing site. Their most recent pavilion, and the reason I bring it up, is called The Liberated. And they wanted to tell the story arc of World War II all the way to those who were freed from tyranny by the Allied armies. And you go through that arc and you realize that's our role in the world, not just to be the shining city on the hill, but sometimes you have to go forth from the shining city on the hill to help liberate people who need liberation from tyranny. And that's a debatable point. That is a controversial point because people say it's none of our business. But I believe it is our business, at very least, to be the exemplar, to be the economic driver of people who want liberty. And that's part of the reason I get so salty about how we've bastardized what America means, what the United States concept is globally. And I'm not talking about, you know, World Economic Forum stuff. I'm saying free market capitalism, which is far from what the World Economic Forum wants. Every place it gets a foothold in the world, the quality of life, the standard of living, it goes up enormously. And that's what we need to remember, is these are the things that we've forgotten. We have fallen prey to the baubles and bells, the fruit of this great nation that we planted 250 years ago. But the tree is dying. We may have harvested another season's full of apples from the tree, but the tree is dying. The tree isn't getting enough water. The tree isn't getting enough nutrients. And if we're not careful, the tree is going to die and all the apples are going to stop growing. And then we're going to say, what happened to our great apples? And they'll blame Trump or whoever's president at the time. They're already blaming Trump for it. And I'm not saying, you know, anyone is going to confuse at the end of history Donald Trump with Milton Friedman, because Donald Trump is a pragmatist. He says, this is the world we're living in today, and we're going to create freedom based on the world we're living in today. And I get it. And I can compartmentalize the fact that he needs people like you and me telling him, yeah, but we got here because of these things, and we need to stop all of these things from continuing to happen to ruin us.
1: 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I'm a veteran and lost my leg to a roadside bomb. My victory was going from a wheelchair to becoming a weightlifting champion.
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11: ABC News, I'm Chuck Sievertson. SpaceX has launched its biggest, most powerful Starship yet on a test flight aimed at landing astronauts on the moon.
12: 5, 4, 3, ignition.
11: It blasted off from the southern tip of Texas carrying 20 Mach satellites that were released. There was engine trouble. When the rocket hit its final destination, the Indian Ocean, it burst into flames. That was not expected, says SpaceX. Concerns of a chemical spill or explosion from a toxic chemical leak at an aerospace facility in Garden Grove, California, forcing evacuations of tens of thousands of people in Orange County. Reaction from experts after the Pentagon released dozens of new videos of UFOs unexplained by the government. Astrophysicist Neil deGrasse Tyson spoke with ABC News.
10: If you're going to bring out the files, why not bring out the alien? That's all? Is that too much to ask for?
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13: From the LI Radio News Weather Center, rain today mainly after 2 p.m., high 59. Tonight, rain, low 51. New rainfall amounts between a half and three quarters of an inch are possible. Tomorrow, Sunday, rain before 2 p.m., then showers, possibly a thunderstorm after 2 p.m., high about 64. Breezy, got an east wind, gusting as high as 32 miles per hour. New rainfall amounts between 1 and 2 inches are possible on Sunday. Sunday night, showers and thunderstorm with a low of 58. That's the latest from the LI News Weather Center. I'm Jim Tice.
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0: Thank you for letting us be of service to you. In our small way, trying to remind us to be the country that all the men and women gave up their lives for on this. And I don't mean to be pedantic about it. I think it is a real daily mission to remind ourselves, because so easily we can have the things that are the fruit of America. I was drawing this allusion earlier before we went to the news, like a pick a fruit. I'm going to go with apple because America. The United States of America is an apple tree that has been bearing some marvelous and remarkable fruit, and fruit that people have come from around the world to enjoy. And we've become so busy enjoying the fruit of this apple tree that we've forgotten to tend to the apple tree. And I have an example. I don't want to belabor it right now because we have to get our first things. We can't discuss the news of the day on this Saturday morning without our first things. But a dear friend and a terrific businessman, but wrong to a degree, and I thought he was going to be wronger than he was, but it actually pulled the right answer out of the end. Chris Ruddy, who put together and runs Newsmax, great piece there. We'll get into the changes at the office of the DNI, Tulsi Gabbard stepping down. And it's amazing to me how they can claim, oh, no, we're just not never Trumpers. No, that's not us. We don't just hate Trump for the sake of hate. Yet everything is about, oh, look, another person quit the Trump administration, as if this had anything to do with Donald Trump. Her husband has bone cancer, and and trust me, I watched my wife turn into just a Marine Corps drill sergeant as she cared for me through my lymphoma. I can only imagine what a bone cancer diagnosis means, but the Gabbard's working on that. But somehow this is just proof that Trump's a loser again, because that's all they ever want to say about the president. Anyway, in the letter she posted to social media, since we'll lead our first things with that, she'll leave on June 30th. Husband just received diagnosed with bone cancer and faces, according to her letter, major challenges in the coming weeks. President Trump said Tulsi has done an incredible job and we will miss her, but he also announced that her principal deputy, Aaron Lucas, will move into the role of DNI, albeit temporarily for now. Controversy from the U.S. Citizenship and Immigration Services is unheard of, isn't it? They've a new policy now that says if you want to apply for a green card, you have to do it from your country of origin, except under extraordinary circumstances. Speaking of questions about countries of origin, a judge has dismissed the human smuggling case brought against Maryland man. Kilmar Abrego Garcia, El Salvadoran national, who was pulled over and arrested for human trafficking, had the case thrown out. According to U.S. District Judge Waverly Crenshaw, the evidence before this court sadly reflects an abuse of prosecuting power, granting his motion to dismiss for selective or vindictive prosecution. Did they not get the video of the state trooper pulling him over? I don't know. It must have been somehow suppressed. U.S. and Iranian officials both on Friday reported progress towards an agreement to end the standoff that has now replaced the conflict between the two nations. Iran demands to be allowed to continue to enrich uranium, and now invoke tolls for anyone passing the Strait of Hormuz. That is a no-starter for both the United States and Pakistani administrators. Pakistan's most powerful army chief was in Iran Friday to help push the diplomacy further. Kevin Warsh was sworn in as chairman of the Federal Reserve. And the U.S. CDC says they're actively engaged in trying to find treatments, not vaccines, for Ebola, the outbreak. The confetti will have barely settled and the smell of expended fireworks will still be wafting through the air as we head to Las Vegas to kick off the next 250 years of life, liberty, and the pursuit of happiness at Freedom Fest. We are headed out there to visit with some of the great free thinkers in the world. You can find out more, plus get tickets to join us there at freedomfest.com. 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Joanne Skousen told us.
1: Turned out that most of our films deal with freedom, not only in the United States, but all around the world. Great. 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
3: ABC News, I'm Chuck Severson. SpaceX has launched its biggest, most powerful Starship yet on a test flight aimed at landing astronauts on the moon.
4: 5, 4, 3, ignition.
3: It blasted off from the southern tip of Texas carrying 20 mock satellites that were released. There was engine trouble. When the rocket hit its final destination, the Indian Ocean, it burst into flames. That was not expected, says SpaceX. Concerns of a chemical spill or explosion from a toxic chemical leak at an aerospace facility in Garden Grove, California, forcing evacuations of tens of thousands of people in Orange County. Reaction from experts after the Pentagon released dozens of new videos of UFOs unexplained by the government. Astrophysicist Neil deGrasse Tyson spoke with ABC News.
5: If you're going to bring out the files, why not bring out the alien?
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7: From the LI Radio News Weather Center, rain today mainly after 2 p.m., high 59. Tonight, rain, low 51. New rainfall amounts between a half and three-quarters of an inch are possible. Tomorrow, Sunday, rain before 2 p.m., then showers, possibly a thunderstorm after 2 p.m., high about 64. Breezy, got an east wind gusting as high as 32 miles per hour. New rainfall amounts between 1 and 2 inches are possible on Sunday. Sunday night showers and thunderstorm with a low of 58. That's the latest from the LI News Weather Center. I'm Jim Tice.
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It's all Monday through Friday and live on Saturday so that they can't sneak Sally out the alley there. As so much going on, I want to get this part in, though. I think this is actually very well done. The headline doesn't belie what's in there. There's a headline on Newsmax. Ruddy, it's under their opinion stuff. Ruddy, Trump's economic numbers are strong, so what's the problem? And I opened the article out of fear that this was going to be another one of those, look, Wall Street's way up pieces. And there's some of that in there. Because the Marxist is taking the idea that if Wall Street is doing well, you're not. Despite how many of our 401ks and retirement plans are in there. And that most of the people we work for are involved in there. So if you get hammered or you jump up and down because Wall Street took a big dive and then you walk in Monday morning to a pink slip, well, you know, you had your fun, you rode your ride. Well, one of the things in the article that I jumped out, you know, is it's actually more of an article about how the left uses that third entry in the pantheon of deceptions. You have lies, damn lies, and statistics. And the column he writes brings up an ABC Washington Post poll showing President Trump at just 37% approval. And I wish more people would try to do this. And we do this when polls come out. Polls are about changing your ideas of what's going on in the world. It's not about giving you a thumbnail sketch of what's going on. It's trying to make you think something. And that's the problem with polling now. Polling has been a sales pitch. It's like getting the FDA approval to put organic on your loaf of bread. So Chris Ruddy writes, the number said Trump had a 37% approval rating, this ABC Amazon Times poll. Huh? Yeah, this is what I call the Washington Post for. I'm sorry. You're right. I should be more clear. So what Chris did is he took the crosstabs. You can get most ethical polling operations, you can look at the crosstabs there. And so he did. He downloaded them all and sent them over to John McLaughlin. And in the numbers, John McLaughlin pointed out only 35% of the people surveyed by the Washington Post and the American Broadcorping Castration had been a Trump voter. Now that's interesting because if President Trump has a 37% approval rating and only 35% of the people who were surveyed even voted for Donald Trump, that actually says Donald Trump's approval rating has gone up, not down. If you want to play with statistics and, you know, aside from the hair on your palms and going blind, you know, 35% out of 100. So if you're polling, let's say you want to get a survey of a marketplace and 20% of your population are vegetarians and your poll does

0: it wouldn't make any sense if you surveyed, say, Charlottesville, Virginia, or Suffolk County, New York, and your population of your survey didn't match the population of your community. The demographics have to match. And one of the reasons I haven't used Nielsen ratings in a decade or more is that they've started doing very, very small sample sizes. I mean, you read these polls anyway, and the poll says, you know, 4,000 likely voters were polled in New York State out of, what, 20 million actual voters? Tough to get a statistical match on the demographics. And you start to talk to these people about the mathematical machinations they go through to come up with a way to make it look like, at the end of the survey, talking to 600 people in a population of 3 million is going to give some indicative response. But I just thought it stood out that a lot of people have seen that ABC story, Trump's approval rating 37%, but in the poll, only 35% of the population were Trump voters in the first place, and he got, what, 52% of the vote? So how do you do that? How do you even square that? Which tells me something else about this Washington Post poll, thanks to Chris Ruddy's efforts with John McLaughlin, putting John McLaughlin on this task, is I bet they do have a poll that shows the responses of a 50-50 split Trump voters versus Kamala Harris voters, and that they didn't like the numbers, so they started leaving out, because you think statistics, especially polling statistics, is a science. It is a scientific pursuit that is based on art. Art. It is truly imagination. So a bunch of people at the beginning of any poll sit down in a room and say, so what's the enthusiasm in the Republican Party? And then they base their poll on what they believe the enthusiasm is going to be in each political party, and that colors how many Democrats versus Republicans. So their determination at the start of this Amazon Times ABC poll was, oh, Republicans are dispirited and downhearted, so we're only going to ask 35% of Trump voters because they're all depressed and downtrodden after a year's worth of negative publicity. By the way, one of my favorite parts of the DNC autopsy of the 2024 results was that they didn't bring up enough of Trump's negatives? Really?
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3: ABC News, I'm Chuck Severson. SpaceX has launched its biggest, most powerful Starship yet on a test flight aimed at landing astronauts on the moon.
4: 5, 4, 3, ignition.
3: It blasted off from the southern tip of Texas carrying 20 mock satellites that were released. There was engine trouble. When the rocket hit its final destination, the Indian Ocean, it burst into flames. That was not expected, says SpaceX. Concerns of a chemical spill or explosion from a toxic chemical leak at an aerospace facility in Garden Grove, California, forcing evacuations of tens of thousands of people in Orange County. Reaction from experts after the Pentagon released dozens of new videos of UFOs unexplained by the government. Astrophysicist Neil deGrasse Tyson spoke with ABC News.
5: If you're going to bring out the files, why not bring out the alien?
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7: From the LI Radio News Weather Center, rain today mainly after 2 p.m., high 59. Tonight, rain, low 51. New rainfall amounts between a half and three quarters of an inch are possible. Tomorrow, Sunday, rain before 2 p.m., then showers, possibly a thunderstorm after 2 p.m., high about 64. Breezy, got an east wind, gusting as high as 32 miles per hour. New rainfall amounts between 1 and 2 inches are possible on Sunday. Sunday night, showers and thunderstorm with a low of 58. That's the latest from the LI News Weather Center. I'm Jim Tice.
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14: So I get this text message this morning. Ardent listener, has been for many years out here in our flagship area of Charlottesville, Virginia. And he says, Joe, I know that you're a racist from the old school. B. big smiley face in the text. Yes. Yes, I've always referred to myself as an ardent racist. Even growing up in New York as a racist, we would go out to Francis Lewis Boulevard and race. Oh, I know. Yeah, no, I understand that the word doesn't necessarily mean that, but I'm a race fan. I'm a motorsports fan. Mac yesterday, if you go to the podcast channel, has a great piece on the tragedy, the passing Kyle Busch at 41, there. And man, Richard Childress Racing just announced they're going to retire his car number until Brexton Busch is ready to drive it. Because because Dale Earnhardt Sr. drove for them and lost his life at Daytona, and they retired his car number until Richard Childress's son was ready to drive, for it. And, so it just a tragic scene. But the text goes on to say, what do you think was in the shot he asked his team to give him in Watkins Glen, and why do I have this sneaking suspicion it has something to do with how he got grievously ill very quickly this week? That's possible. Again, this is only marginally something that, we need to, as a public discourse, because the family is grieving, obviously, and she's got 11-year-old son and folks who are dealing with stuff bigger than what caused it. But if there is a medical practice afoot that would bring on such a dramatic case of what sounds like just a horrific respiratory disease, an affliction, because there are reports people, the 911 center is reporting to Reuters, and I could read it all to you. I mean, it's all out there because, the internet is a place full of people trying to get attention for themselves. Family hasn't released any information, but, I guess the Chevy test center that he was at the day before he passed away said he needed a 911 call. Now Reuters has the 911 call. Coughing up blood and what is obviously the signs of a, acute respiratory situation, pulmonary situation. Your question, your text is not inapt, but as a public matter of discourse, is this a commonly manifesting medical procedure that he received? Is this something that could happen to you and me if we show up at our emergency room with a bout of sinusitis, which is what I've told? He was suffering headaches, and just problems with inner ear pressure and things like that. What was in the shot? That's a reasonable question, and one that I hope is being asked by somebody. And it might not be anything. It might be a Matthew Perry situation. Where it was something he shouldn't have been taking, or, that kind of stuff. So you don't know. And there are reasons to want to know. And you have to walk that tightrope, because just voyeurism isn't a sufficient reason to want to know. It's, is there a public health issue here? Are these things that are being done to other people, like the clot shot? And all the teenagers that were dropping dead at track meets and football practices, and all of the mortuary operators who were reporting these bizarre blood clots as they tried to embalm recently deceased patients. Those are reasonable conversations. Like I said, that's the kind of thing I'm watching for in this, Mike, so I appreciate the text. Kareem is on line 2 for us here this morning. Kareem, thank you for joining us on this Saturday morning. What is on your mind?
15: Well, good morning, Joe. Thank you for having me.
16: Honestly, you've got a rich and fertile field to pull from. Going back to
14: and
16: this,
14: by the way, I realized I was listening back. I was posting podcasts to this. I realized you're kind of saying I'm spreading the manure pretty thick is what you're saying.
16: You plant a lot of seeds, a lot of area, and then you fertilize, make sure, which honestly this year, because we have that less in urea coming out of the Middle East, we need all the fertilizer we can get.
14: well said. Well saved.
16: Going back to this Kevin Hartnett, bless his soul and his family, I hope they have comfort in their mourning time. we can look to the NFL. You know, we assume that they're all breathing oxygen when they go back to the sidelines. And if the camera stays on them a little bit longer than usual, you will even see some guys collapse. As soon as they get to the sideline, they collapse. Then they have to pick up, be helped up by staff and deposited on a bench. These guys, they're all immediately, and nothing afterwards. That's they're not endurance runners. These are high impact players, but, they have other inhalables. Besides that 95% oxygen, which helps to clear out the lactic acid. I forgot the name, but it got some notoriety about 10 or so years ago. But as far as an injection, Jesse the Body Ventura, he got his name from another wrestler. I forget that gentleman's name, but I don't know why I forgot him because he's such a notable person. He passed on a couple years ago as well. He was in the World's Strongest Man in competition, and there was a longtime great who would disappear for some time, and come back refreshed. When I say disappear for some time, maybe 45 minutes, maybe an hour. And this guy, who was the wrestler, had dealt with some substances that were known to increase performances, across a variety of ranges.
14: Mm-hmm.
16: And so the person interviewing said, okay, when he disappeared, do you think he went and took some cocaine? He goes, no, because cocaine doesn't refresh you like that. It just wakes you up. It doesn't make you stronger.
14: Well, yeah, sports is full of that. I mean, Mike Schmidt, the Hall of Fame third baseman for the Phillies, talks about, the reds and the greens in the 70s, the barbiturates that, were commonplace in locker rooms. Then you get into the Mark McGwire and the Barry Bonds and the clear. And those, rather than just stimulants like was happening in the 70s, because these guys were still living the Mickey Mantle life, so they'd be out until 3 o'clock in the morning and then show up for batting practice at 10 and need I think John Riggins, I don't spit take a lot. I was driving along and John Riggins was doing the Washington Redskins, pregame show back when they could still be called that. And the Redskins were living up to the nickname the Deadskins, and they were, I think they were 4-12, or they were 4-11, about to play their 16th game of the season, and the host asked a reasonable question. I had a couple of players, and I forget the other guy, but Riggins was one of them, and they said, so what do you guys do, to get motivated for a game like this? And the one guy said, oh, it's about pride and it's about the logo on your uniform and it's about your team and the guys in the foxhole with you and all the tropes that you're taught to say. Riggins pauses, big pregnant pause. He goes, I don't know, Bob. I'd be heading to the medicine cabinet if it was me. And I spit coffee all over my windshield. I was gobsmacked, and the host paused for what felt like 5 minutes before he said, hey, let's go to break. We'll be right back on the Washington Redskins pregame show here. And I just, because that's what was happening in the 70s. And then the 80s, it was about muscle recovery, because that's what all the clear and all the human growth hormones were so that you didn't have that day. If you've ever lifted weights, you do arms, and the next day your arms feel like, you're soaking them in acid because there's so much pain. You talk about the lactic acid, because what you're doing is you're stretching the muscle tissue and it's, scarring up, and the buildup of muscle is actually through scarring and healing, making the muscles bigger. And you can't do that every day unless you take stuff like this clear and all the Andro and all the things that they were taking in baseball. I think one of the most famous cases is Lyle Matuszak, with the Oakland Raiders football team, who was literally, at the verge of insanity. And I think it was, and I have to check the details. I got a break here. Hang on a second here. I'll get the details on what happened to Tuz, because of the roid rage, that he was getting under.
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3: ABC News, I'm Chuck Severson. SpaceX has launched its biggest, most powerful Starship yet on a test flight aimed at landing astronauts on the moon.
4: 5, 4, 3, ignition.
3: It blasted off from the southern tip of Texas carrying 20 Mach satellites that were released. There was engine trouble. When the rocket hit its final destination, the Indian Ocean, it burst into flames. That was not expected, says SpaceX. Concerns of a chemical spill or explosion from a toxic chemical leak at an aerospace facility in Garden Grove, California, forcing evacuations of tens of thousands of people in Orange County. Reaction from experts after the Pentagon released dozens of new videos of UFOs unexplained by the government. Astrophysicist Neil deGrasse Tyson spoke with ABC News.
5: If you're going to bring out the files, why not bring out the alien?
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7: From the LI Radio News Weather Center, rain today mainly after 2 p.m., high 59. Tonight, rain, low 51. New rainfall amounts between a half and three quarters of an inch are possible. Tomorrow, Sunday, rain before 2 p.m., then showers, possibly a thunderstorm after 2 p.m., high about 64. Breezy, got an east wind gusting as high as 32 miles per hour. New rainfall amounts between 1 and 2 inches are possible on Sunday. Sunday night showers and thunderstorm with a low of 58. That's the latest from the LI News Weather Center. I'm Jim Tice.
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26: The autumn wind is a pirate, blustering in from sea. With a rollicking song, he sweeps along, swaggering boisterously.
14: There he is. So, details for you. Matuzak had an enlarged heart and was on medication, which he overdosed on regarding that. But the enlarged heart was then tracked back to steroid use, and then he was also part of that Reds and Greens era in sports as well. So plenty of things that these folks do to entertain us. Kareem, whether it's, the athletes or even these, folks like Matthew Perry and the other, folks who wind up, falling prey to the whole laugh, clown, laugh, story, which is as old as Aesop's fables, What else on your mind?
16: Oh, I honestly, Joe, every time I talk to you, I learn so much. Matthew Perry, Robin Williams, but going back to, statistics, that famous Mark Twain quote that you, Mark Twain saying that you quoted. If I'm not mistaken, 100% of manga, and this was on CNN, so you know it was true, 100% of manga supported this Iran, whatever you want to call it.
14: Bombardment.
16: Bombardment. Okay, that's a good term. Bombardment. I'd be curious if they revisited that and asked those same people again. But as far as polling goes, I'm a big fan of the big data poll. Richard Barris, B-A-R-I-S, he puts out all of his tabs. He puts across tabs out, and he has he will live stream and go through the minutia of his work almost practically every day, but multiple times a week for sure. And Joe, you're right. When you look at those cross tabs, and you're like, well, the only for this ABC, Washington, was it ABC and Washington Post? Is that this recent one?
14: Yes, sir.
16: When they spot the 35% of actual Trump, he ran three times. It's not like they couldn't find somebody to fill that gap. Yeah,
14: exactly. But that's what I said. They decided that Trump voters don't like him anymore, so we're not going to ask them.
16: Yeah. Honestly, when you stop having a conversation with the people you disagree with, you've fenced, this isn't a good fences make good neighbors thing. This is a walled off community, and if you don't have any resources going through, you're essentially building your own jail cell.
14: Yeah.
16: But anyway,
14: yeah.
16: Joe, have a great Saturday, and thank you for taking my call.
14: Not at all, Kareem. You have a great morning too. Thanks for making it. 434-882-4217. You do the same. How's the news of the day impacting you where you are? Dr. Clark is on the line from Alabama. Good morning, Dr. Clark. How are you doing this Saturday morning?
27: Man, I'm great, Joe. I've stopped at a yard sale. It's Memorial Day weekend, and I kind of know what that's about.
14: You lose friends. And I always, it runs hot and cold. If I talk to a veteran that I know and I say, how are you doing this Memorial Day? I said, it's not my holiday. But you know, if you've served long enough, you know somebody who's, on the wall somewhere, for Memorial Day. So it impacts everyone.
27: The guy that took my place in Beirut got blown up. So,
14: oh, gosh.
27: Picture him on my wall. His dad is not really able to communicate very well anymore. I think it's Alzheimer's or something like it. Yeah. So there's a lot there. This Katie Tour woman who is all in the news right now, or at least the pundits on our side talking about her poor understanding of the Declaration and where our rights come from.
14: You were talking about the MS Now host that gobsmacked about it. Yeah, and that actually happened.
27: Yeah.
14: I think that happened last week or over the weekend. It was like a weekend panel show she was hosting, and
27: you can find something on it pretty quickly. Now, here's the thing. I, unlike Ms. Tour apparently, have read the Declaration of Independence a time or two. But there's a sticking point for me right now, Joe, and everything you've talked about this morning. Endowed by our Creator with certain unalienable rights. You know, if I got to talk to Jefferson, I'd probably go Mandy Patinkin from The Princess Bride there. You keep using that word. What does that word mean? I don't think it means what you think it means. Because if those rights were, in fact, unalienable, Joe, we would not have to institute governments to protect them. And here's the thing. Freedom's not free. The cost of freedom is very dear. And the tree needs to be watered from time to time. And if we get to the point where we lack the courage or the will to water the tree will die, and there's always someone that would like to alienable us from those rights.
14: Well, you know, here's the thing. So I think the use of the word inalienable rights, is important because it implies a legal status on it that if you alienate me from my rights, you have in that effort committed a crime. A civil rights, whatever statute you want to put it under, by putting it in that category of inalienable, that anything that takes away my property, that takes away my freedom to do as I see fit, say the things, associate with the people, is criminal by its design. And then to lay out, and this was the controversy over the Bill of Rights, so James Madison didn't include that a list of those unalienable rights the way the Virginia Constitution does. Virginia Constitution, you know, they patterned the Bill of Rights after the Article 1 of the Virginia Constitution. Ours in Virginia are not amendments. It is Article 1 of the Constitution, the right to bear arms, the free speech, the free association, that kind of thing. It's all baked into the cake. We didn't have to put it on as icing after the fact. Madison's point of it was that in his effort to not allow this to become an authoritarian government, he understood that there were already at that point interpretations of John Locke's theory. John Locke's theory is the one that's based on. It's John Locke's theory that all men are created equal and endowed by, and if I may be pedantic for a moment, endowed by their creator with certain inalienable rights. And that's one of the most important words in human history, I believe. But we can visit that later. Having said that, as a governing function, he understood that there would be people like Tim Kaine who would come along and say, well, and at that point, there were already people saying, well, therefore, if the government chooses not to defend that right, it doesn't exist. So therefore, the government does grant the rights. It was their interpretive dance. That's why the word inalienable is so important, because a government that chooses not to defend those God-given rights has committed a crime against humanity prima facie. And I'm not a lawyer. I just know way too many of them, Clark. But that's to me the importance of that word. That word implies that any government, like Tim Kaine says, that chooses not to defend one of those rights has committed a crime
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3: ABC News, I'm Chuck Sievertson. Looks like Memorial Day weekend weather for many will be ideal for staying indoors, says ABC News forecaster Lee Goldberg.
9: The highest rainfall totals in the south, but a flood watch is there through Monday. 2 to 4 inches of rainfall, Houston to Charlotte, all the way to New York City. It's the rain and the chill in the northeast. 50s and 60s after 90s earlier. Finally, it gets warmer by Memorial Day.
3: The CDC has enhanced screening efforts at Washington Dulles, Hartsfield-Jackson in Atlanta Airport, and George Bush Airport in Houston for Americans coming from countries within the Ebola outbreak region. Two travelers who spent time in the Democratic Republic of the Congo are in isolation, being monitored after arriving in the Bahamas Friday morning. They had fevers, officials say, not a confirmed Ebola case. Trying to prevent an explosion, fire officials saying they're making progress in cooling the hazardous materials tank leaking at an aerospace facility in Garden Grove, California, in Orange County. This is ABC News.
7: From the LI Radio News Weather Center, rain today mainly after 2 p.m., high 59. Tonight, rain, low 51. New rainfall amounts between a half and three-quarters of an inch are possible. Tomorrow, Sunday, rain before 2 p.m., then showers, possibly a thunderstorm after 2 p.m. High about 64. Breezy, got an east wind, gusting as high as 32 miles per hour. New rainfall amounts between 1 and 2 inches are possible on Sunday. Sunday night, showers and thunderstorm with a low of 58. That's the latest from the LI News Weather Center. I'm Jim Tice.
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0: the Declaration of Independence?
1: Okay, let me help you out, Katie. Endowed by our creator. It is the Declaration of Independence. He's not putting God over the Declaration of Independence. It literally is the Declaration of Independence. Before you expound to demonstrate your incredible wisdom, perhaps you should know something about that which you were speaking of.
2: Yeah, that's and that's the hard part of what doing what I do here is knowing all that stuff first. So let's get on with it.
0: This is from Mike Johnson.
2: Oh no, I don't want to hear any more of her. I wanted to do our first things this morning: dining and dancing and fun and frolic at its own risk. United States CDC is actively engaged, they report, in efforts to find treatments for the Bundibungo strain of Ebola virus that has resulted in what's reported as 160 deaths and 670 suspected cases in the Democratic Republic of Congo. I presume that means they all voted for it at some point at a planning commission meeting. But the seriousness of this is notable in the fact that Dr. Satish Pillai, incident manager for CDC, said that they are rapidly evaluating the landscape of products that are available, determining what products may be the most appropriate, and determining the best way that we can ensure that they are, wait for it, safe and effective in delivery of therapeutics. And that's what makes this story different, is that it's a story of finding treatments, not waiting in a basement somewhere for somebody to tell you there's a vaccine so you can come out it safe again. Tulsi Gabbard has tendered her resignation from the office of DNI. She said she will leave the office as of June 30th to help her husband battle a rare form of bone cancer. President Trump announced her principal deputy, Aaron Lucas, will serve as acting director of national intelligence. Green card petitioners are going to have to go back to their home country to apply now through the U.S. embassies there. An announcement from the U.S. Citizenship and Immigration Services says foreigners who are in the U.S. temporarily and want to become lawful permanent residents or green card holders will have to return home and apply there. A federal judge named Waverly Crenshaw has dismissed human smuggling charges against Kilmar Abrego Garcia, calling it selective and vindictive prosecution. And U.S. and Iranian officials say they're getting closer. Meanwhile, Pakistan's top army chief is in Tehran this morning. Our friends at 127 Coffee want you to come by and visit with them. 127 Coffee is where you find them online, and you can get yourself a bag of first free in the morning coffee there.
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7: ABC News, I'm Chuck Sievertson. Looks like Memorial Day weekend weather for many will be ideal for staying indoors, says ABC News forecaster Lee Goldberg.
8: The highest rainfall totals in the south, but a flood watch is there through Monday. 2 to 4 inches of rainfall, Houston to Charlotte, all the way to New York City. It's the rain and the chill in the northeast. 50s and 60s after 90s earlier. Finally, it gets warmer by Memorial Day.
7: The CDC has enhanced screening efforts at Washington Dulles, Hartsfield-Jackson in Atlanta Airport, and George Bush Airport in Houston for Americans coming from countries within the Ebola outbreak region. 2 travelers who spent time in the Democratic Republic of the Congo are in isolation, being monitored after arriving in the Bahamas Friday morning. They had fevers, officials say, not a confirmed Ebola case. Trying to prevent an explosion, fire officials saying they're making progress in cooling the hazardous materials tank leaking at an aerospace facility in Garden Grove, California, in Orange County. This is ABC News.
9: From the LI Radio News Weather Center, rain today mainly after 2 p.m., high 59. Tonight, rain, low 51. New rainfall amounts between 1/2 and 3/4 of an inch are possible. Tomorrow, Sunday, rain before 2 p.m., then showers, possibly a thunderstorm after 2 p.m., high about 64. Breezy, got an east wind, gusting as high as 32 miles per hour. New rainfall amounts between 1 and 2 inches are possible on Sunday. Sunday night, showers and thunderstorm with a low of 58. That's the latest from the LI News Weather Center. I'm Jim Tice.
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0: From the home of the First Amendment, First Thing Today.
1: Mr. Barnes, I'd actually like to go back to the exchange you had with Senator Kaine, and I wish Senator Kaine was still here.
2: Senator
1: Kaine and I were elected together 13 years ago. He is a friend. I would actually encourage observers to go back and listen to what Senator Kaine said, because I have to say I think was disturbing and showed much of where today's Democrat Party has gone wrong. So Senator Kaine said in this hearing that he found it a radical and dangerous notion that you would say our rights came from God and not from government.
2: And if I may, and I certainly wouldn't want to challenge Ted Cruz, as we like to refer him in the back rooms of First Thing Today, future Supreme Court Justice Ted Cruz, on the question of constitutionality and rights and that. But what Tim Kaine espoused was a particularly narrow interpretation of John Locke. And in Tim Kaine's mind, he can defend himself saying, I'm just quoting John Locke. Thought all you conservos loved John Locke. John Locke, of course, the philosopher, the real forefather of the forefathers. The Enlightenment and all of the thoughts, the exact word for word, we hold these truths to be self-evident that all men are created equal and that they are endowed by, well, he says the creator. Jefferson makes it their creator. And I think one of the most important turns of a phrase in American history, human history, really. But the next line, and I remember I was at CPAC one year, and Ken Cuccinelli was running for governor, so it must have been 2013. Ken Cuccinelli, we've had on before here, head of the Election Transparency Initiative, was running for governor of Virginia, and he was the keynote speaker at CPAC, and his speech was about this. And he brings up the fact that Democrats love to say, inalienable rights. They'll even admit life, liberty, pursuit of happiness, but they forget the next line. And that was such a well said phrase in Ken Cuccinelli's speech. They always forget the next line, he said. And to secure these rights, governments are instituted amongst men, deriving the just powers from the governed. And so Tim Kaine is pointing to that line and saying that if the government chooses not to enforce one of those unalienable rights, it vanishes in a puff of logic. Wrong. The phrase inalienable, and this is my interpretation only, your results may vary. Yeah, tell Clark, I'll get there back in a second, if they ignore one of the unalienable rights in that of itself, that commits a felonious act of impeachable offense. You have failed in your one oath, which is to defend my unalienable rights. This is what Martin Luther King was pushing when he said, just stand up for what you wrote down on paper. Of course, they shot him dead the next morning. Dr. Clark, I appreciate you hanging on.
3: You got a lot of criminal alienation going on.
2: Hell
3: in
2: yeah.
3: That state where Article 1 of your Constitution says they're unalienable.
2: Yeah, but I know, and that's the thing that we allow because we forget, I don't know, or if it's too busy, or we allow lawyers to make it seem like, this goes back to something I was saying at the beginning, in my whole point about Memorial Day. We have men and women who are going to faraway lands to break things and blow things up and kill people in the name of liberty. Let's make sure we're understanding that liberty back here at home, because either we're out there trying to liberate some people, like I think we're trying to do in Iran, but we're also, more importantly, out there to stop them from killing people as they suborned in Beirut and as they've suborned over the last 10 years out of Hamas and Hezbollah. These killers have all been bankrolled out of Tehran, and it's time to make it stop.
3: There you go.
2: Awkward silence brought to you by, I'm sorry, I just,
3: well,
2: you know, this
3: it's
2: is
3: like, it's like Heinlein said, you can have freedom and you can have peace, but you don't often get them at the same time.
2: Well, and, I'll take your Heinlein and raise you a Franklin. Franklin said,

0: ABC News, I'm Chuck Sievertson. Looks like Memorial Day weekend weather for many will be ideal for staying indoors, says ABC News forecaster Lee Goldberg.
1: The highest rainfall totals in the south, but a flood watch is there through Monday. 2 to 4 inches of rainfall, Houston to Charlotte, all the way to New York City. It's the rain and the chill in the northeast. 50s and 60s after 90s earlier. Finally, it gets warmer by Memorial Day.
0: The CDC has enhanced screening efforts at Washington Dulles, Hartsfield-Jackson in Atlanta Airport, and George Bush Airport in Houston for Americans coming from countries within the Ebola outbreak region. Two travelers who spent time in the Democratic Republic of the Congo are in isolation, being monitored after arriving in the Bahamas Friday morning. They had fevers, officials say, not a confirmed Ebola case. Trying to prevent an explosion, fire officials saying they're making progress in cooling the hazardous materials tank leaking at an aerospace facility in Garden Grove, California, in Orange County. This is ABC News.
2: From the LI Radio News Weather Center, rain today mainly after 2 p.m., high 59. Tonight, rain, low 51. New rainfall amounts between 1/2 and 3/4 of an inch are possible. Tomorrow, Sunday, rain before 2 p.m., then showers, possibly a thunderstorm after 2 p.m., high about 64. Breezy, got an east wind, gusting as high as 32 miles per hour. New rainfall amounts between 1 and 2 inches are possible on Sunday. Sunday night, showers and thunderstorm with a low of 58. That's the latest from the LI News Weather Center. I'm Jim Tice.
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1: Scandalized Thomas throughout the land. And she's getting threadbare and she's wearing thin, but she's in good shape for the shape she's in. Cause she's been through the fire before. And I believe she can take a whole lot more.
2: Amen to that, Johnny.
1: So we raise her up every morning. We take her down every night. We don't let her touch the ground and we fold her upright. On second thought, I do like to brag, cause I'm mighty proud of that ragged old flag.
2: Amen, we are, and but we gotta make sure she stands for the things she stands for. Text message. Bob, he said, holy cow, I can't believe I heard somebody say the words Bordy Barn on the radio this morning. Thank you, JT. He said, you're bringing up this case. Is this something that you believe is something that you could litigate if somebody violates my inalienable rights? Well, yeah, I believe you could. And of course, I also believe that I could make a case that the 16th Amendment violates the 5th. The 16th Amendment is the withholding tax. And I've had members of the constitutional expert community tell me that I have a thought in my head, and they pat me on the head for, like, being a precocious child, but that, yeah, that would never stand scrutiny. And I said, well, how do you make the case if the Fifth Amendment says you cannot take my property without due process and just compensation? How can a law, how can a constitutional amendment hold up under scrutiny that says you can take my money, which we have plenty of case law to prove is your property. Your money is your property. That the 16th Amendment says you can take my money from me, my property from me, under no such onus of due process or just compensation. Their argument to me, and this will glass you over a little bit because it does to me, is that the legislative process of establishing tax code is in some way, shape, or form the due process that the Constitution. I wasn't, I elected somebody. I voted. Did you? A lot of congressional races, a lot of taxpayers didn't vote. Are you getting your due process when they pass tax law? We were talking about President Trump and Tommy Massey and the One Big Beautiful Bill Act. And everyone is assailing Tommy Massey for not supporting the One Big Beautiful Bill Act. But I said at the end of the day, what he was doing was supporting the idea of all these taxes going up. And by the way, the allowance of these tax cuts to be made temporary rather than permanent, he was there for that too. Their attitude towards our property, I believe, violates that Fifth Amendment, that among those inalienable rights was the right to own property. And I've worked for that money, therefore you can't take it from my employer before I get it. That's another one of their little greasy arguments, is that by withholding it before I get it, it hasn't become my property yet because I haven't taken possession of it. And and that's so patently wrong. Because I've already done the work in exchange for it. And you talk to almost any other case of contract law. If I've already done the work, most lawsuits regarding payment of fees involve the fact that the fee is due if the work has been done. And I've done my work, which means the money that my employer is supposed to pay me is already my property. And that's just one of those instances. So, Bob, your question of could this be a category of impeachment proceedings, I as somebody who believes in this kind of constitutional interpretation, say, yes, I do think so. But I'm not the only one. Let me see who's on the line and see if they agree at 434-882-4217. Good morning. Who's this?
3: Hey, good morning. It's Andy. I just was listening to the realtor and just had some thoughts about a lot of different things.
2: Yes. He was listening back home. We had a lady does real estate. We've been on a bunch of other stuff, Andy. Actually, probably even more in your wheelhouse about your currency, the income you earn already being your property, and that the 16th Amendment patently violates the 5th Amendment. In terms of taking my property without due process or just cause. But what were your thoughts about the real estate lady?
3: Well, I just was catching up on some of the things that she has, like, a lifetime of wisdom. The 15% savings rate and the different markets paying differently and that kind of thing. You know, when I, the year that I was monetizing my life's work, which was significant, I mean, it was, you saw the house that I moved out of, right?
2: Oh yeah.
3: It was maybe 7,000-8,000 square feet and it was filled with priceless art, right? And so, you know, I didn't overspend, let's just say. I solved a lot of problems.
2: You were conservative.
3: Did a great job. Well, I just, just moved three, maybe four times.
2: Yeah.
3: I mean, my first house was at 109 Cavalier Drive in Coulter's Farm. And, I think I paid $250 for it and the crazy one sold it for $1.3. But what I did for people was that I sorted through and found, you know, the best products that were in the marketplace that I was in, which was, you know, just mostly the tennis court and track builders things. But the only football field that I ever did was over at the Greenbrier Hotel.
2: Okay.
3: And so, I was kind of trusted at that level.
2: Mm-hmm.
3: I couldn't understand why people weren't quoting me on things in that area, and it turns out the owner wasn't paying his bills.
2: Oh gosh, yeah. Well, that's one of those things where you have already done the work, and most case law will point to the fact that if you have completed the work and they haven't paid, you're owed that because that money is yours. You've already done your part of the contract. And that's what I say. You know, when the government claims that by doing withholding taxes, I haven't taken possession of the money yet, therefore the Fifth Amendment doesn't apply to my property. Do you agree with me that your money is
3: totally
2: property?
3: And so if I keep talking about constitutional money.
2: Yeah.
3: And we can, if we go back to that, and a bag of silver, which could become, the average gift to somebody else, and whether it's your child or somebody that you want to just help, wow. If you can imagine taking that $19,000 and doing that twice, and you now have a $38,000 gift, which becomes the seed money for the entire economy. Never run a payroll. All labor is voluntary.
2: I want to investigate that because I've been compelled. Every time you've said that, I'm like, what is he? Because I like to think of myself as having a brain in my head, but I'm not sure I've ever heard that phrase, or at least it referred to in that way, where you work voluntarily, and I believe in American exceptionalism is driven by the idea that you choose who you work for, and therefore you work so much harder for them. That's what American exceptionalism had meant in its onset. But I'm curious your point about voluntary, and then constitutionally. So do you say? And again, help me out here. I feel like Detective Columbo about.
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6: ABC News, I'm Chuck Sievertson. Looks like Memorial Day weekend weather for many will be ideal for staying indoors, says ABC News forecaster Lee Goldberg.
7: The highest rainfall totals in the south, but a flood watch is there through Monday. 2 to 4 inches of rainfall, Houston to Charlotte, all the way to New York City. It's the rain and the chill in the northeast, 50s and 60s after 90s earlier. Finally, it gets warmer by Memorial Day.
6: The CDC has enhanced screening efforts at Washington Dulles, Hartsfield-Jackson and Atlanta Airport, and George Bush Airport in Houston, for Americans coming from countries within the Ebola outbreak region. Two travelers who spent time in the Democratic Republic of the Congo are in isolation, being monitored after arriving in the Bahamas Friday morning. They had fevers, officials say, not a confirmed Ebola case. Trying to prevent an explosion, fire officials saying they're making progress in cooling the hazardous materials tank leaking at an aerospace facility in Garden Grove, California, in Orange County. This is ABC News.
8: From the LI Radio News Weather Center, rain today mainly after 2 p.m., high 59. Tonight, rain, low 51. New rainfall amounts between 1/2 and 3/4 of an inch are possible. Tomorrow, Sunday, rain before 2 p.m., then showers, possibly a thunderstorm after 2 p.m., high about 64. Breezy, got an east wind, gusting as high as 32 miles per hour. New rainfall amounts between 1 and 2 inches are possible on Sunday. Sunday night, showers and thunderstorm with a low of 58. That's the latest from the LI News Weather Center. I'm Jim Tice.
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11: Hi, I'm Dawn, and this is a true story. In 2009, my health started to decline fast. I was diagnosed with lupus, Hashimoto's, chronic fatigue, and other inflammatory conditions. I became so inflamed that I didn't even look the same. 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
2: So I got a text message about this song.
19: He's got a deadline. I go to work. He says there's no overtime.
2: Lisa says,
19: he said there's something important that he needs right now. It's on specified.
2: What is this? Where did it come from?
19: He knows to put in a long week, but he's got to be in D.C.
2: And she said, what is this? I've never heard it before. I said, it's a song called I Go to Work. It's by an artist named Cooper Allen. Then she says, P.S., but where is PCB? What does that mean? You mean his boss is on drugs? No, that's PCP. PCB, as I'm told, is the acronym for Panama City Beach. Meaning the boss needs him to work because he's going to the beach, basically, there. So there you go. Hopefully that sated you. I warn you, the song gets a little saltier after that particular hook. Just saying that if you hear that, it's not there. So before we headed to break, Andy and I were talking about he's said this a couple of times in phone calls to us about constitutional money, but work as volunteerism. And I held on to him because I want to hear. And it's frustrating to me because I like to think I have a decent intellect. I don't understand what he means by work being voluntary. So could you
3: talk to me about, like, on Monday, if you could, like, come up with an idea that was, you know, worthy of a $38,000 investment in just material. Nothing else, just that. But you had to spend the money that week, and then the next week you come back and ask for another one. Right, and that's where we get into the velocity of money, which, when, you know, when there's no incentive, really, because government's taking most of it, there, you know, people are looking at like I'm some kind of nut. But I'm talking to people at the Mises Institute at, you know, pretty high level, and they all really like the idea.
2: So let's say you're hiring somebody. And you say, okay, here's what you have. This is your budget to, I don't know, we'll pick something I understand, broadcast a radio show. What is it going to cost you to broadcast a radio show for a week? Let's just say a week. And I'll say, $500. Okay, and you give me the $500, and then I live, you know, not only do I have to pay the costs of doing the things to broadcast the radio show, but I also have to eat and house myself and everything else. So I'm not on payroll. I am a contractor who you've given the money to perform a service. Now I get it. Now I grasp what you're getting at.
3: So if you take $38,000 and divide that by 500, you just told me it costs you to operate right now.
2: Well, I was off the top of my head. Don't hold me to that, but I'm just making up numbers here to, make it easier.
3: No, I get that, but if you're, and if you would turn whatever this is into constitutional money, you know,
2: silver, gold.
3: James Lux, the families, I mean, they got bags of those silvers around. That,
2: yeah.
3: You know, if we went back to that and, you know, just, I mean, these crazy people in Washington, you know, they're burning all this, you know, they're basically burning our future.
2: Well, and I appreciate that. Now, you know, I feel like Columbo. Oh, that's it. You know, I finally figured out who did it and what. So now I get it. So if we worked on contract and you just, you know, you gifted us the money for the, and this goes back to how the Constitution has been perverted as well financially. So what prior to the Civil War, and this becomes a controversial thing too, because there's more than one truth here. And I don't mean to sound like a leftist when I say that, but you will hear people say the Civil War was about taxes and the left will lose their bowel control and soil their pants over the idea that it wasn't somehow about slavery, but it was. See, here's the thing. See, it's not all or nothing. The cessation happened because of slavery laws. The invasion happened because of taxes. And I'll explain for a second. So the southern states seceded because they didn't recognize the federal government's authority to tell them how to operate their state law. But in doing so, they took all of their contributions to the federal budget. Up until that point, what the federal budget had been made by were the senators, who were the representatives of the state government, would get the budget document from the House of Representatives, and they'd look at it, and in some cases they would say right out of hand, we can't make this work. I can't get this much money from my state, because they would have to go back and then sell the idea to the state legislature where you live that here's our cut, basically, our share, like a 501c4, like a Chamber of Commerce kind of thing, or the NFL is a good example of that, where all the teams pay their membership fees, and then the NFL doesn't generate its own money. It has money, but it's all because of the contributions of the many teams. And so when all those southern states seceded, they took all that tax money with them. And the federal government then invaded to get those states back in the union because they were very, I think it saw different analysis, 52 to 55% of the federal budget at that point came from the southern states and the agriculture. And so they were more prosperous than the northern states, and the northern states had already started to develop these the prehistoric industrial aid programs and things like assistance programs. You were already starting to see the prehistory of the great society begin. So they already had commitments to aid programs that they didn't all of a sudden have the money for. They should have learned their lesson at that point, but they didn't. That's why it was important in the post-Civil War era to, number one, take the state's individuality away from them by making senators popularly elected. Oh, yes, just from the state, you know, and whoever else happens to be in the state, if you're a Democrat. But there they were. Now they were emasculated. They had no role anymore in the federal budget because they passed the 16th Amendment that said, we will go right into your pockets and take your money for the things we need the government to have. And they hold public sessions, so they claim due process and things like that have happened. But can you say no? Is there really due process if you can say no, I don't think so, and then not go to prison for not paying your taxes? Just saying. But it's one of those things that on Memorial Day, we need to be thinking about what kind of country are we paying, you know, the homage to those men and women who have died in the service of our Constitution if we're not living up to the Constitution ourselves. We will be here Monday for Memorial Day. Have a great weekend up until that point. Until then, so long and thanks for all the fish.
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23: ABC News, I'm Chuck Severson. Uganda today is reporting three new confirmed cases of Ebola in the country, including a Ugandan health worker, a driver, and a Congolese national. That makes five Ebola cases total in Uganda. The CDC has enhanced screening efforts at Washington Dulles and Hartsfield-Jackson Atlanta airports, Monday at George Bush Airport in Houston for Americans coming from countries within the Ebola outbreak region. Despite concern about gasoline prices, 39 million Americans are expected to travel by road this Memorial Day weekend. ABC's Andrew Dimbert.
24: The national average for a gallon of gas going for $4.53 a gallon. It's down a couple of cents from yesterday, but still up considerably from this time last year. Last Memorial Day weekend, it's up $1.34 from last year.
23: Millions from Houston to Atlanta to Washington, D.C. to the Northeast. It's forecast to be a wet weekend through tomorrow. 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
25: From the LI Radio News Weather Center, rain today mainly after 2 p.m., high 59. Tonight, rain, low 51. New rainfall amounts between a half and three quarters of an inch are possible. Tomorrow, Sunday, rain before 2 p.m., then showers, possibly a thunderstorm after 2 p.m. High about 64. Breezy, got an east wind, gusting as high as 32 miles per hour. New rainfall amounts between 1 and 2 inches are possible on Sunday. Sunday night, showers and thunderstorm with a low of 58. That's the latest from the LI News Weather Center. I'm Jim Tice.
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13: 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'Wake up with me every single day, Monday through Friday at 6 a.m. as I cover and uncover all things Long Island, from people to politics, right here on your very own LI News Radio.
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0: Hey, everybody. Welcome back. So that was our good friend Neil Diamond speaking of the greatest country in the world, America. And there's a lot of great lyrics in that song. Now, we're, of course, celebrating all year our 250th anniversary of America. And there's a lot to celebrate. And, well, what we've come up to now in this year of celebration is Memorial Day coming up. Memorial Day is May 25th on Monday. Now, of course, Memorial Day, we all celebrate it and we picnic and we barbecue and we go places. But really, Memorial Day, we must remember, is the day to remember our lost soldiers who did so much to save this country and make it what it is. Without those people, well, you wouldn't have this country now. Especially the World War II generation, but it goes for every generation from the Revolution on, including the great men who signed the original document 250 years ago to make this an independent country. Well, thank you so much. There's some great events going on this weekend. I'm going to give you one or two just to start. This is an interesting one. Saturday, the 23rd, World Turtle Day celebration. Visit the Cold Spring Harbor Fish Hatchery and Aquarium to attend festivities starting at 10 a.m. It will feature turtle feedings, scavenger hunts, and crafts. That's Cold Spring Harbor Fish Hatchery and Aquarium, 660 Route 25A in Cold Spring Harbor, New York. You can get in touch with them at 516-692-6768. Also, that same Saturday, we have another great event, Patchogue Kite Day. Head to Shorefront Park in Patchogue starting at 12 p.m. for the first annual Kite Day. I never heard of that one before. That's an interesting event. Bring your own kite and a picnic blanket or enjoy a vibrant afternoon with music with live DJs, a lot of fun. That's going to be a fun event. So those are just a couple of things going on. We know, of course, that it's a great holiday to get out there. Let's remember our men and women who made this country for us, because without them, we don't have a country like we've seen in other places in the world. So anyway, that's Memorial Day coming up. And we have a special guest with us today. That is another one of our great visitors from Preservation Long Island. And this one is Student Roth. He runs the Custom House over there in Sag Harbor. And actually, I believe lives in the Custom House. Hey, Student, how you doing tonight?
1: Well, very well, thanks. I'm not sure I can compete with that turtle event.
0: I don't know if anybody can.
1: Between the turtles and the kites, I think we've got some stiff competition this weekend.
0: Yeah.
1: But we've got some interesting things planned out here on the East End. And it's interesting, it's coincidental, it is Memorial Day, but that's falling a little early this year. The reason we've got these events lined up is that we have a Revolutionary War event that we're celebrating, which actually took place on the 23rd and the 24th of May in 1777.
0: Oh.
1: And that was an overnight excursion, as we like to say these days. These were patriots rowing whaleboats over from Connecticut, and they took a fort that was built here in Sag Harbor by the British, captured about 90 prisoners. Without a loss of patriot life, they took them back to Connecticut the same night, and we celebrate that as the Battle of Sag Harbor. And I'll bet most of your listeners have never heard of the Battle of Sag Harbor.
0: I've never heard of it either. That's an amazing piece of history.
1: Well, and those of us in the history business are sort of learning about it, too. It was known. There's a rock that was put up with a little bronze plaque on it, but it's kind of fallen out of discussion over the last century or so. So we're looking to revive that event here in Sag Harbor.
0: Oh, that's excellent. Are you going to have anything going on that day to celebrate that?
1: Well, a couple things. Actually, all weekend long on Saturday, this Saturday, we'll be celebrating on the lawn in front of the Custom House, which is right here downtown Sag Harbor on Main Street. Then we're going to have a number of kind of colonial or revolutionary period events. We're going to have open hearth cooking. We will have some woodworking demonstrations, some music. The museum house will be open free of charge. And we've got children's games and crafts and lots of fun things to do. And actually, directly across the street, our neighbor, the Whaling Museum, will have the 3rd Regiment, New York Regiment reenactors coming to reenact the, you know, colonial warfare. No guns, I hope. They'll be all in their uniforms. They'll be stacking their rifles. They'll be talking about life and, you know, life behind the lines in the Army at that period of time, which was quite a struggle. So it'll be very interesting for visitors to interact with the reenactors.
0: Hey, our break is coming up, so hang on there a minute, and we will get right back to you, okay? You're listening to History Allen on 103.9 FM, LA News Radio. We're celebrating the 250th anniversary of America. We'll see you in a minute.
2: Hi, my name is Mike Cueva.
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2: 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I'm, of course, Dale Spencer, your host. And before I go any farther in the show, like I like to always do, I want to mention my staff, because without them, I could really not do this show. So let's go right into the booth and start with our producer, Mr. Zach Johnston. Hey, Zach, how you doing? And then, of course, next we have our research director, Janet Rishbita, also our announcer. She's great. Hey, Janie. We all know her as Janie. And, of course, our staff member, Jerry Crossan, great contributor to the show.
3: Thank you.
2: Yeah, thanks for being on. And so that's all our staff. We could not possibly do the show without them. Well, anyway, let's go back to Zach Student Roth. Hey, Mr. Zach, how are you doing there?
4: Yes, doing well, thank you.
2: So,
4: inviting me on.
2: Oh, well, it's a pleasure to have you on. By the way, just have to mention that we love the work that Preservation Long Island does. And
4: well, thank you. You know, we've been around since 1948.
2: Yes,
4: we've been in the business of helping to preserve Long Island, primarily architectural, also open space, landscapes, you know, the kind of preserving the Long Island that we love, especially the historical buildings, the old historic districts. Those are all things that we, you know, that we treasure, and we work very hard to preserve that for everybody.
2: Oh, yeah, it's such an important thing to preserve your history, because, as you know, you can't really look forward without looking back at your history also.
4: Well, that's it. And, you know, these things, they don't preserve themselves.
2: Right? That's a fact.
4: And sometimes we have to preserve things in spite of ourselves, you know. I mean, Long Island is a place that's always getting built up, being improved, and expanding the population, et cetera. So it's a bit of a challenge to identify, you know, what's worth saving and to try to make that happen. So it's been a great job here.
2: Yes, and of course you're being very humble about it, because all of you people that I've talked to all have some special skill and some great things that you've done. And yeah, I know it is. It's really hard work. I've been involved with some historic preservation on Long Island here, and it is tough work with a low success rate.
4: Well, that's true. Although we do find that, you know, when we create a historic district, it's stability, you know, for the neighborhood, for the community.
2: Exactly.
4: And that's something over time that's appreciated. It may not always be understood or appreciated in the moment, you know, but over time, I think people reflect back and they enjoy driving to, you know, wonderful downtown, like Port Jefferson is quite beautiful. That's a National Register district, the whole downtown, Sag Harbor, of course, many communities have these historic districts, and I would guess that your listeners now realize that creating and sustaining those districts is a constant challenge.
2: Oh yeah, it goes on.
4: We're on the job.
2: Yes, you're on the job, and we could mention many names of people like Chris Ryan over there in Port Jeff is doing really great
4: My
2: work.
4: My friend Chris,
2: he's great.
4: Our Port Jeff Village historian.
2: Yes. Hey, you know, Chris, if you're out there listening tonight, hello.
4: Hello. You know, your listeners may not realize, but New York State, the state of New York, has a law on the books, which is that all municipalities, whether they be the county level, the town, even the incorporated villages, are supposed to be appointing a municipality.

0: effort.
1: Yeah, yeah, yeah. Well, and we're the oldest, you know, our towns out east were settled in 1640. So that takes us way back before New York State, and, you know, and we have some landmarks from that early period. It's quite interesting. So, you know, despite the traffic, it's worth the trip to head out east.
0: Oh, I agree. Yeah, living on Long Island, despite all its troubles with taxes and roads and things like that, it's the most beautiful place to go visit history.
1: Yes, it is. Yes, it is. Yep.
0: And in fact, it's one of the reasons we call our show History Island, because Long Island is an island full of history.
1: Yes, indeed. Yes, indeed. What we're finding is quite interesting. The history actually, you know, if you think back to the glaciers, which basically, I'm not a geologist, okay, but I have to work with this information because this actually creates the island, right?
0: Yes.
1: And then we're left with all these little boulders and sometimes big boulders, all the glacial rock and stone that was left behind. And so many of our buildings are built of foundations of this stuff. You know, we don't have quarries here. We don't have stone that we can quarry. We go out on the beach and we gather up the stone, or we dig foundations and we dig it up. But it's not native. We don't have any native stone. It's all been pushed here from Connecticut.
0: Yeah, right. So, and the North Shore especially. You know, North Shore communities have all the high built up stone areas where the glacier started retreating. And the South Shore is sand. It's sandy beaches.
1: It's all sand. It's all sand. And you know, we find the most interesting phenomenon in the old houses on the South Shore is they typically will have a round cellar. And the idea is that in a sandy soil, you can construct something perfectly round of brick, and it's structurally very, very solid. It's resistant, you know, to being collapsed because of the circular shape. And so we have that very distinct regional characteristic of some of the older homes on the South Shore. It's impossible to dig them on the North Shore because you're digging through rock.
0: Right? Of course.
1: But on the South Shore, you're digging in sand. So
0: it's true. And a lot of those wound up being the places where they would be coal bins when they used coal to heat the houses.
1: Yep.
0: And
1: that comes along later. Yep.
0: Yep. Absolutely. But they were strong and they were taken from the past and they operated really well.
1: There you go. Yes, indeed.
0: So, as we go through, now I know we have, May, let me see, at the May 23rd and 24th is the Custom House Lawn Festival, right?
1: Yeah, well, the 24th, we actually schedule that as probably a rain backup date, but there is something else scheduled for the 24th. We have the...
0: Oh, hang on, I think we lost our guest there for a minute. We'll get them right back for you. But anyway, make sure you go to the Meg's Raid weekend, May 23rd, at the Custom House Lawn. That will be happening, and we're working right now on getting our guests back. Let's see. We have a little technical problem. Okay, so let me give you a couple of events while we're waiting for that. I think my producer, Zach, is working on that. So let's see. We have the Quag Wildlife Refuge, 3 Old Country Road in Quag, is doing a native sapling giveaway all weekend. Stop by the Quag Wildlife Refuge during daylight hours and pick up a free complimentary native sapling of a native tree and explore the Nature Center. It's a really great Nature Center over there. And, you know, we really love that. Hang on, I'm at a little bit of a dead end here because we lost Mr. Student. And so we're going to go to a break, and we'll be right back. And we'll have more with him because he's got a lot more to say.

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1: Live from the LI News Radio studios in the heart of Islip at Long Island's MacArthur Airport. From the city to the tips of the North and South Fork. 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
2: ABC News, I'm Chuck Sievertson. Uganda today is reporting three new confirmed cases of Ebola in the country, including a Ugandan health worker, a driver, and a Congolese national. That makes five Ebola cases total in Uganda. The CDC has enhanced screening efforts at Washington Dulles and Hartsfield-Jackson Atlanta airports, Monday at George Bush Airport in Houston for Americans coming from countries within the Ebola outbreak region. Despite concern about gasoline prices, 39 million Americans are expected to travel by road this Memorial Day weekend. ABC's Andrew Dimbert.
3: The national average for a gallon of gas going for $4.53 a gallon. It's down a couple of cents from yesterday, but still up considerably from this time last year. Last Memorial Day weekend, it's up $1.34 from last year.
2: Millions from Houston to Atlanta to Washington, D.C. to the Northeast is forecast to be a wet weekend through tomorrow. 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
4: From the LI News Radio Weather Center for this afternoon, rain is likely with high temperatures to a cloudy 61. Temperatures hold in the middle 50s tonight with off and on rain showers and light easterly winds under a cloudy sky. Rain and thunderstorms for tomorrow Sunday send daytime highs to 63. Up to 2 inches of rain possible tomorrow with rain and drizzle into your Sunday night. Low temperature 58. From the LI News Weather Center, I'm TJ Matthews.
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15: 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No job is too big or small for them. 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Okay, thanks. Another place that we want to talk about, which we love, is the Long Island Music and Entertainment Hall of Fame. 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You can get in touch with them, by the way, at 631-689-5888. Now, they're having a lot of special events. Right now, the big exhibit is called Everybody Loves Raymond, and it's the entire set of Everybody Loves Raymond in the museum right there. And you can go in and sit on the couch or sit in Frank's chair, and you can have your picture taken. It's a great exhibit. Everybody loves it. Of course, the show's made a big revival, so lots of people are watching it nowadays. So go check it out. They also, every Sunday, have concerts upstairs that comes with your admission to the museum. So, for example, May 23rd, Johnny Farina of Santo and Johnny. It's going to be a really great show. And May 24th, Buddy Marion and Black Rhodes, Northeast's largest performing bluegrass band. That should be an interesting event. So go check them out. They're a really, really good place to go. You'll have a great time if you go there. I can't recommend it highly enough. So anyway, we think we fixed some of our technical problems, and we're back with our very special guest, Zach Studenroth.
16: Yes, hello.
15: Hey, Zach, sorry for the technical problems there.
16: Not at all. We live in a technical age.
15: Yes, we do. Things don't always work the way we expect them to.
16: We try, but you never know.
15: That's right.
16: Happy to be back. Yeah.
15: Good. So you want to tell us a little bit of history about the Custom House?
16: Well, you know, I think it's quite interesting, actually. It's an old wooden house, two-story federal-style house. But the significance is, and we hear a lot about this in the news these days, about tariffs, okay? Mm-hmm. I guess a lot of people don't realize that tariffs is what paid for this country to begin with. In other words, getting those 13 colonies, which became 13 states, you know, after we won the war, there was a sort of a unintended consequence of winning the war, which is that we had to end up paying for everything ourselves. Okay, so the question becomes, where's the money coming from, right?
15: Oh, right, because we're not being taken care of anymore. Right.
16: The king is no longer, even though we were complaining and we fought the war over taxation, right, without representation, nevertheless, after we won, now we're in charge of our own affairs. We had to raise the money. And getting those 13 states to agree on any single form of collecting revenue was a very heavy lift. So they considered property tax, sales tax, income tax. None of these flew. So the idea was Alexander Hamilton, our treasurer, comes up with a brilliant idea that we will impose tariffs, otherwise known as customs, on import This is an import duty. So we're not taxing ourselves directly. We're taxing the value of the goods imported. And then that cost is passed along to the consumer, right? That's the trickle-down effect of that. But what's interesting is it was really for the first 20 or more years of this new republic that the 80 or 85% of the revenue, the income that was collected to pay for the government, was in the form of customs duties. So that's why that aspect of the history is quite important and interesting. And visitors to the custom house here will kind of learn about that and about the lifestyle of the family, large family that lived here in the house, which is furnished to that period. So it's worth the trip and learning all about that origin, that aspect of how the nation was started.
15: Mm-hmm. And what are your normal hours during the rest of the year for the custom house to be open?
16: Right. Well, we're open seasonally, summertime, just on weekends, from I believe it's 11 to 3. We offer an hourly tour. Now, this weekend, we're actually going to be open free of charge, and people can just, we'll be staffed inside the rooms, and visitors can just come in and wander at will and ask questions and that sort of thing. So we're going to be open a little differently this weekend. But normally there's an hour tour that we offer, and visitors get a lot out of that.
15: Oh, okay. And this weekend you're going to have some living history characters there?
16: I'm sorry, some living...
15: Living history characters there to reenact some of the times?
16: Well, so the 3rd Regiment, the New York Regiment of Reenactors, is going to be directly across the street at the Whaling Museum, which is right next door. We're going to have a wonderful food historian. Her name is Diane Schwint, and she does open hearth cooking. So she'll be cooking up a storm, all sorts of colonial goodies, which all of our visitors can sample. And my guess is the takeaway will be they're happy to be living now. That would be my guess, because I think we are probably spoiled with a greater variety of tasty foods than they enjoyed in the colonial period. But it'll still be interesting to know, you know, what people ate at the time. There's special cakes and various stews and other concoctions that Diane is the expert in creating over an open fire. So that'll be fun.
15: Oh, wow. Yeah, that should be a lot of fun.
16: Yeah. Yeah. Yeah.
15: Yeah. So this is a really good family event. And can people, I would expect that you're going to be out there at the Custom House all day, right?
16: Yes, all day long. And then, as I said, on Sunday, we're going to be moving up to the old cemetery, the burying ground, just a couple blocks up the street. You know, the wonderful thing about Sag Harbor and, of course, some of our other towns is they're very walkable. You know, so you can park centrally, and you can walk in several blocks in various directions, and you can take a lot in. So so it's a good day's outing, when the weather cooperates, of course, and we're keeping our fingers crossed, you know.
15: Yeah, because Friday's a little iffy, right?
16: It's a little iffy. Well, it's a little hard. But, you know, it's so strange here. I'm sure all of your listeners know how changeable the weather is, and also from the north to the south and the east to the west, very hard to predict. And things just sort of pop up out of nowhere. So we're kind of, we're still wondering, how that's going to go, but we're prepared for anything.
15: Yep. We always kind of fly by the seat of our pants on these events.
16: That's it. That's what we have to do. Yeah.
15: Okay. So, over the course of the year, people can come out and visit though, not just on this weekend, because I want to encourage people for the summer to get out and, to see these places.
16: Yeah. And then when you come, of course, we're lucky here in Sag Harbor to have a wonderful wharf, which you can park on and you can walk out, and we get these large vessels anchored there. But we're right on the Sag Harbor Bay. It's quite beautiful. So, so the atmosphere is there. The wharf has always been the center of action here. As a matter of fact, we actually built a new one. This was back in 1770. We had just completed a new wharf just in time for the British to arrive occupy Long Island, and that was our kind of gift to the enemy forces when they arrived, because the old wharf had gotten too small for the newer craft that were being built that were ocean-going, et cetera. So that was one of our presents to the British.
15: Having
16: on that was perfect. So the wharf has remained a center of activity through the whole whaling era, which is basically the whole 1800s up to the 1860s or 70s. And then at that point, we sort of shift into more of a tourist economy. We have steamships coming out from the city, docking there. So the wharf has always been kind of a center of downtown life.
15: Right.
16: And more bars than anybody. I think we had more bars than any little typical of a little coastal town.
15: Yep, lots exactly. A big part of life, social life in little coastal towns.
16: That was pretty much the center of things. So we encourage your listeners to come out and give us a visit. Now, Preservation Long Island, we actually own two other historical houses. One's out in Lloyd Harbor.
15: Mm-hmm.
16: That's the Joseph Lloyd Manor House.
15: Very famous.
16: Worth the trip. That's a big 1760s house, beautifully sited, looks out over the harbor. And then we have another farmhouse out in the east of Tawkett. That's the Sherwood Jane House. So those are all destinations. We can go online, we're preservationlongisland.org, and people can sort of read about these places and, you know, make a reservation or just call ahead.
15: Right. So that's the address to really go to online, preservationlongisland.org.
16: Longisland.org. Right. And it has all the contact information there, and directions to these museum sites.
15: Now, if you get any of these old school people who aren't so technologically up on things, is there a phone number people can call?
16: I was afraid you were going to ask me. I could look it up. I never use it anymore because it's where I live. Is there somebody there? Is one of your wonderful staff people sitting there by you? Can you look it up?
15: Oh, we will. Sure, we'll find that out. No doubt about
16: it. There
15: you
16: go. I should have had that, of course, because I'm kind of old school myself. To be honest, I went to work for this group gang. Now, I'm the preservation director with them now, but I actually went to work for them, brace yourself, in the bicentennial in 1976, okay? So I'm pushing historic myself.
15: Wow,
16: give me landmark status, right? So I've just resumed this position with the organization, and it'll be interesting to see what's changed in the last 50 years.
15: Yes, I got it.
16: We've all just gotten a little older, which is a good thing when you're in this business.
15: Here, I got a number for that. People can call.
16: Yeah.
15: 631-692-4664.
16: That's it.
15: Okay, and they can get in touch with you guys that way, too, just in case. We have a few older people who don't like to go on their computers so much.
16: I understand. Yep.
15: Well, anyway, it's been amazing to talk about this subject, and we hope that a bunch of people hear this and decide to come out and visit this weekend.
16: Well, we'd love them to come. Of course, if the weather or any other prior arrangements prevents you from making the trip, we're always here.
15: That's
16: all
15: right.
16: All summer long. And, you know, a beautiful time to visit is in the fall, September, October. It's really quite beautiful. It's a little sort of off the season, off the peak, but it's a little cooler. So any time of year, it's worth the trip.
15: Yeah, sometimes off the peak is a good time to go because you don't have the bigger crowds that might show up.
16: That is correct. Yep. Mm. So we'd love to have your visitors.
15: Okay, so listen, we're going to advise everyone to go. We're telling all our listeners now. And, of course, we bring you guys from Preservation Long Island on numerous times every year to talk about different events that are going on.
16: Very good.
15: So we're looking forward to having you come on again very soon.
16: Okay, thank you so much. Thanks for the invitation. It was fun talking to you.
15: Oh, yeah, same here. And have a great, if I don't see you, have a great weekend on Memorial Day.
16: Thanks. Thank you so much, and the same to you, sir.
15: Okay, thanks.
16: Have a good evening. Okay, take care.
15: Okay, so that's Zach Studenroth from the Custom House out in Sag Harbor. And you can go out and you can see him next weekend or any weekend out there, and they'll give you all the lowdown on the history. So we have a few more events going on. One event I couldn't fail to mention is in Farmingdale, I believe it is, the American Air Power Museum, which is at 1230 New Highway in Farmingdale. You can get in touch with them at 631-293-6398. They're always open Wednesday through Sunday, but they're going to do some special events this weekend. They're going to be doing May 23rd, a living history event, Warbird Flights, Experience Weekend C-47, AT-6, Waco, UPF-7 flights. Those are old transport planes for the military. They are great experience. Join them Memorial Day weekend as they gear up for the Warbird flight experiences and rides. They have some great, great veterans who work over there, and they're always more than willing to share the history with you and give you a lot. Flight experience, Republic Airport, that starts at $195 per person. But go see them, and you can go to the airport and talk to them, and there's very affordable, cheap ways to go, and a little more money if you want to spend it and do something a little more... I don't know the word I want to use for that one.
12: Unique.
15: Thank you. My research director came up with that. Unique. With the absence of the Jones Beach Air Show, no air show this year, as well as America's 250th anniversary celebration, all day long you'll be able to fly aboard the legendary World War II C-47, which is named SkyTrain. Paratrooper and cargo transport of D-Day. That was used then. It's an amazing flight. It's a little noisy, but it's really fun. I have a hump operation market garden history, or you can take to the skies in the AT-6 Texan, just as Army Air Force pilots did as they entered and advanced flight training. So it's a really amazing place. You won't walk out of there feeling the same as you did before, and you realize what the amazing work these guys did for us. Book your flight. Go to the Flight Experience page on their webs by clicking events link at the menu bar and check for flight availability by clicking book or the aircraft of your choice. So that's the American Air Power Museum in Farmingdale. It should be a really, really great event. It's a great museum to go anytime it's open. It's always a really amazing visit. So go check it out. You'll really love it. I'm handing me one more event here. Hang on one second. And let's see. Step into history. Oh, yeah, we can't forget. Nikola Tesla's last remaining laboratory. You can go to the Tesla lab and you can visit there. They've been working on that for quite a while now. They got set back a little by a fire, but they're back in operation and tours and programs. Picture the past tour. It goes on and on with the Tesla Museum. That was his lab, Nikola Tesla, one of the amazing guys in American history. I can't even on this show start to describe what Nikola Tesla was all about. But if you study some of his history and some of Thomas Edison's history also, they were both really remarkable men in America. And unfortunately, Mr. Tesla died pretty much destitute, and he never got a lot of his ideas out. He had ideas for electric with no cords and different things like that, high energy things that have never actually come to pass, and a lot of people are wondering why that actually happened. Tesla. That was Nikola Tesla, so go check that out. Anyway, it's Memorial Day coming up. I'm sure a lot of you have already planned big events. Some people, it's as simple as a barbecue at home, a trip to the beach, a trip to the pool. But give your veterans and all of the history of Long Island a thought when you're doing all this stuff, because Long Island was a big place, a lot of veterans. If we didn't have all these people to fight for us right from the revolution on, they wouldn't be in America. So keep that in mind. Have a good weekend, everybody.

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5: 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Nassau County, Suffolk County. 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
8: ABC News, I'm Chuck Sievertson. Over concerns of a chemical spill or explosion, tens of thousands are evacuated from homes near a toxic chemical leak at an aircraft company in Orange County, California. In Los Angeles, ABC's Jacqueline Lee.
9: Authorities describing the race to cool the tank down with sprinklers as successful, but when the manufacturer's response team attempted to neutralize the tank with chemicals, it failed. Fire crews working overnight to mitigate risk and get the tank to the lowest temperature possible.
8: With the growing Ebola outbreak in Africa, says ABC's Alex Prochet.
10: The Department of Homeland Security announcing all flights with passengers, including U.S. citizens who are in the Democratic Republic of Congo, Sudan, and Uganda within 21 days, must land at Washington Dulles Airport, where enhanced public health measures are taking place.
8: That effort expanding to Hartsfield-Jackson Atlanta Airport and Monday at Bush Airport in Houston. For millions from Texas to the Northeast, it's forecast to be a wet weekend. This is ABC News.
11: From the LI News Radio Weather Center for this afternoon, rain is likely with high temperatures to a cloudy 61. Temperatures hold in the middle 50s tonight with off and on rain showers and light easterly winds under a cloudy sky. Rain and thunderstorms for tomorrow Sunday send daytime highs to 63. Up to 2 inches of rain possible tomorrow with rain and drizzle into your Sunday night. Low temperature 58. From the LI News Weather Center, I'm TJ Matthews.
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20: 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Welcome to the Chef Charles J. Show. 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And don't forget about Sourdough Saturdays and Sundays, where we provide our fresh traditional sourdough and a flavor of the week, as well as our sea salt sourdough chocolate chip cookies. 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And we're working on some more flavors for you throughout the next couple of weeks to present. It's 5:30 on a Tuesday, and you are locked in with me talking about everything about the hospitality business. Recipes, tips, tricks, and the history of food. 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And today we aren't just flipping burgers, we are talking about culinary engineering. Before a single coal is lit, your equipment must be in elite operating condition. We're talking about grilling. It is now getting into grilling season. So how to properly open up that grill for this season, whether you're using a charcoal grill or a propane grill, we're going to dive into everything you need to do to get ready for this upcoming season. First off, the deep clean. You know that grills have been stored in a garage, in a shed, in your warehouse, like I do. We have about 6 to 7 grills we keep in our warehouse that we do a deep cleaning. And let's get into those details. So we're starting under the hood. Most of you have a yellow flame problem when you first start off that grill. And ignoring those Venturi tubes. These are the small pipes that mix oxygen and your gas. In a gas grill, the orifices and the Venturi tube work together to create a stoichiometric mix. It's the perfect ratio of air to fuel. So if a spider crawls into that tube, it creates a rich fuel mixture which leads to that soot buildup on your food. If you see a lazy yellow flame, you've got an airflow obstruction. Usually a spider or dust makes that happen. Now, you want to use a Venturi brush, V-E-N-T-U-R-I, to clear those blockages. After cleaning, you are looking for a blue flame for a clean burn. Anything else is just wasting gas and ruining flavor. Now let's talk about your cooking surface. If you have a porcelain-coated cast iron, you cannot scrape it with a metal brush. you'll create micro cracks that lead to rust. If you use a stainless steel, you're looking for a 304 grade steel, which handles thermal expansion without warping. And for the firebox, if you haven't vacuumed out the fine particle ashes at the bottom, it will absorb from the air and create a corrosive paste that eats through your grill's floor. This is hardware preservation 101. So a lot of times I see a lot of gas grills on the side of the road and they are corroded on the bottom. You know, the bottom little flooring underneath your gas valves or those, where the flame comes out, kind of keep it layman terms. Those are reasons why it corrodes and rots is what we just talked about. You also need to season your grates before you start cooking. If it's black, flaky, and thick, that is in flavor, it's carbonized grease. It's acrid and bitter. You need to perform a high-heat carbonization burn-off for about 15 minutes. Then hit it with stainless steel coil scrub. What does that mean? It means turn on your grill at high heat, close the top, and let everything burn off for about 15 minutes. Okay? And then you want to hit it with a stainless steel coil scrub. Finally, we look at the firebox. If you don't scrape the sludge out with a putty knife, you are risking a grease fire that can reach its auto ignition temperature, meaning you can't turn it off just by closing the knobs. Also, too, we're going to use soap and water. Clean off the outside, clean off the inside, clean around the handles, around the framing of your gas grill to get the optimum cleanliness for your grill. Now, let's look at the fuel. Okay, lump charcoal is made through pyrolysis, which is burning wood in the absence of oxygen. It's almost pure carbon. That's why it hits 1,000 degrees Fahrenheit and smells like a campfire. Briquettes, however, contain anthracite coal and cornstarch. They provide thermal consistency. For a 12-hour smoke, I want you to use the Minion method, which is filling the chamber with unlit coals and placing a few hot ones on top. This creates a controlled burn rate, so you aren't chasing that temperature all night long. Now, if you're using propane, propane is stored as a liquid under high pressure. When you open that valve, it undergoes a phase change to a gas. If you're grilling on a cold night, that tank can freeze up due to the evaporative cooling inside. That drops your BTU output, and if your flames are low, it's not always a leak. Your tank might just be too cold to vaporize the fuel fast enough. Keep your tanks full, and a higher liquid volume maintains pressure better. Now listen to this. If I see you using lighter fluid, we're going to have a problem. That chemical aftertaste is an amateur move. You need a chimney starter. Yes, invest in a chimney starter if you are someone who likes to use coal. It uses the stack effect, a natural vacuum that pulls heat upward to ignite your coals in 15 minutes using only paper and physics. Now choose your weapon. Lump charcoal, again, burns at a high intensity as upwards of 1,000 degrees Fahrenheit. Perfect for a steak sear, or you can use briquettes. They have a cornstarch binder that provides a flat heat curve, giving you consistent temperatures for hours. Remember, your bottom vent is your intake, or the gas pedal. And your top vent is your exhaust, where the flavor and temperature is controlled. Okay? Again, I'll recap this. Your bottom vent of your charcoal grill is your intake, which is the gas pedal. Okay? And your top vent is your exhaust, where the flavor and temperature is controlled. Now, if you're like me and want to be simple and use gas, If your grill won't get past 250 degrees, your regulator bypass valve has been tripped. It happens all the time for me when I start a season with my commercial grills, where we don't get that huge flame that we're looking for. It thinks there is a leak in your tubes. To fix it, you must perform a system reset. Take the tank off, lines unhooked, and wait about 30 seconds, and then reconnect. And for your fuel level, pour warm water down the sides of those tanks that have been sitting in your backyard, by your shed. The condensation line will show you exactly where the liquid propane starts and ends for to see if you need to refill those tanks or get some new tanks. And you've been listening to Chef Charles J. Show on 103.9 LI News Radio. I'm on every Tuesday at 5:30 p.m. and see all past shows on my SoundCloud under Chef Charles J. Drayton. Make sure you put the J or you'll have a hard time finding me. We'll continue on talking about the grilling and opening the grill for the season. We'll talk about heat zones and searing and reverse searing in the next part of the show. So stay tuned.
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20: 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Fresh sourdough, freshly baked desserts, and as always, our sea salt sourdough chocolate chip cookies. We would love to see you, and let me know if you are listening to my radio show when you come down. I love to know who is listening, what your favorite show is all about, and I love talking to my followers and listeners. Now, every grill has a personality. To find yours, do the white bread test. Lay slices of bread across the entire surface on high heat for 2 minutes. The dark spots show your searing zones. The white spots are your indirect safety zones. You must master the two zone setup. One side is for radiative heat, which is the crust, and the other side is for convection heat, which is the internal cooking. Now, my grills are about 5.5 feet long for commercial use. I keep one at that high heat temperature for my searing, and the other side very low to get the proper temperatures on our burgers or steaks when we're at a party, doing a grilling or barbecue party. The Maillard reaction is the chemical bridge between heat and amino acids that create that brown, savory crust. But moisture is the enemy. So if your steak is wet, you are steaming, not searing. Now, what is searing? Okay, let me give you a recap if you haven't listened to a past show. Searing is taking a piece of meat or a protein and putting that on an extremely hot surface. So those protein molecules kind of constrict and the juices kind of stay into those muscles without that. And it can provide like a nice little crust on the outside. And you want to kind of put it down and leave it alone before you flip it. So to do that properly, the piece of meat or the protein or the vegetable or the fish must be completely dry. So you must pat dry your protein until it is bone dry to achieve a professional grade crust. And there are three types of heat to work here. Conduction, which is the grate touching the meat. Convection, which is the hot air circulating with the lid closed. And infrared radiation, the glow of those coals. To get a professional sear, you need to maximize conduction. This is why we use high gauge grates. They act as a thermal battery, dumping all that stored energy into the surface of the steak the second it touches down. This triggers the Maillard reaction, creating hundreds of different flavor compounds. And I see people pressing their burgers with a spatula. Stop it. You are breaking the intracellular membranes and forcing the microglobin and fats out into the fire. This causes those flare-ups you see all the time and you burn your eyebrows, which produce a polycyclic aromatic hydrocarbons. That's the black soot, in layman's terms, that tastes like chemicals. If you want a juicy burger, respect the surface tension. What does that mean? Leave that burger alone. Flip once and don't touch it. Let all those beautiful juices reabsorb into that burger. Another thing you see on TV all the time, and this might help you guys get that perfect temperature on that steak you guys asked me about, is reverse searing or the reverse searing strategy. Now, this is the gold standards for you home cooks. Okay. Professionally, we do a hot sear that I talked about previously. But for you home cooks, especially the ones that say they know how to grill, or the ones that don't know how to grill, you may want to try this reverse searing technique. So most people sear first, and that might be wrong for you home cooks. You start on that indirect side at about 225 degrees Fahrenheit. And we want to slowly bring the internal

0: bringing that meat up to about 110 degrees, and then you'll take that meat and move it over to that hot side and sear that thing for about 60 seconds. And that kind of moves you into that precision cooking. So the reverse sear is about managing the temperature gradient, where you sear a cold steak. If you sear a cold steak, okay, you get that gray band of overcooked meat under those edges. By starting on the indirect zone at that 225 degree Fahrenheit, we allow that heat to penetrate the centermost fibers slowly. So I want to kind of provide you the reason of why you want to do this. This activates the cathepsin enzymes to help tenderize the meat while it cooks. Once we hit 115 degrees Fahrenheit internally, or 110 degrees, depending on what temperature you want to be at, move to that searing zone. Now, spatchcocking is now the new trend on TikTok, okay? And if you're going to grill a whole chicken, you may want to do this. Which is, what is spatchcock? It's removing the backbone and flattening that bird. This allows the dark meat, which needs more heat, to sit at the back of the grill while the white meat sits towards the front. It's about thermal distribution. So for poultry, surface area is everything. By spatchcocking, removing the spine, you increase that surface area exposed to the heat. This allows the subcutaneous fat to render out and fry the skin from the inside out. It's the difference between rubbery skin and glass-like crackling. Position the legs towards the direct heat and the breast towards the indirect heat to ensure the whole bird finishes at 165 degrees Fahrenheit simultaneously. So just to put this in, I did kind of professional terms here. The dark meat cooks slower than the white meat. Okay, so that's why you want the white meat towards indirect heat and the dark meat towards the direct heat, so both cook around the same time and finishes at the same time. So let's talk about smoking and smoke absorption. So we want that thin blue smoke, not thick white clouds. White smoke is full of kerosets, which makes your food taste like a campfire. Blue smoke means incomplete combustion and has been avoided. For pork, use fruit woods like apple or cherry. For beef, you need the heavy hitters, hickory or mesquite. If you're on a gas, use a foil smoke pouch directly over the burner to introduce those aromatic phenols to your meat. Smoke is only absorbed by meat while the surface is cold and tacky. Once the surface hits 140 degrees Fahrenheit, the proteins denature and the smoke ring stops forming. This is why we put meat on the grill straight from the fridge if we want a deep smoke profile. We're looking for lignin and cellulose breakdown from the wood to release glycogen. That's the malic molecule that gives us that classy smoky taste. Remember, blue smoke is a clean burn, and white smoke is a bitter mess. So the most important tool in your kitchen is your patience. When meat comes off the heat, it undergoes a carryover cooking. The internal temperature rise another 5 to 10 degrees. And if you cut it now, the intracellular pressure will push the juices out. What does that mean? Let your meat rest and reabsorb back into itself. And we call this equilibrium. You must let it rest for at least 10 minutes to allow the fibers to reabsorb the moisture. I'm Chef Charles J. Drayton. Respect the machine, master the fire, and keep it exquisite. I'll see you next Tuesday at 5:30 p.m. right here on 103.9 LI News Radio.
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4: ABC News, I'm Chuck Sievertson. Over concerns of a chemical spill or explosion, tens of thousands are evacuated from homes near a toxic chemical leak at an aircraft company in Orange County, California.

0: Los Angeles, ABC's Jacqueline Lee.
1: Authorities describing the race to cool the tank down with sprinklers as successful. But when the manufacturer's response team attempted to neutralize the tank with chemicals, it failed. Fire crews working overnight to mitigate risk and get the tank to the lowest temperature possible.
0: With a growing Ebola outbreak in Africa, says ABC's Alex Perchet.
2: The Department of Homeland Security announcing all flights with passengers, including U.S. citizens who are in the Democratic Republic of Congo, Sudan, and Uganda within 21 days, must land at Washington Dulles Airport, where enhanced public health measures are taking place.
0: That effort expanding to Hartsfield-Jackson Atlanta Airport and Monday at Bush Airport in Houston. For millions from Texas to the Northeast, it's forecast to be a wet weekend. This is ABC News.
3: From the LI News Radio Weather Center for this afternoon, rain is likely with high temperatures to a cloudy 61. Temperatures hold in the middle 50s tonight with off and on rain showers and light easterly winds under a cloudy sky. Rain and thunderstorms for tomorrow Sunday send daytime highs to 63. Up to 2 inches of rain possible tomorrow with rain and drizzle into your Sunday night. Low temperature 58. From the LI News Weather Center, I'm TJ Matthews.
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13: 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And be sure to download that LI News Radio app so you never miss a show, no matter where you go. Spotlight on Long Island Schools is brought to you by the Nassau-Suffolk School Boards Association, serving Long Island school boards since 1959. I'm your host, Bob Vecchio. Thank you for tuning in each and every week to hear about some amazing things that our students are doing in school districts across Long Island. This week is no exception. We want to welcome back to the program the Garden City School District. And last time we talked to them, we were talking about all the use of technology in the school district and how they were really embracing AI. And we want to welcome back to the program the superintendent of schools, Dr. Sinha. Doc, welcome back to the program. This is a little bit of a different conversation today. It's not so high tech, but it's of great importance.
14: Yes. Thank you for having us, Bob. We always enjoy this radio show. You do a great job. And today we're eager to share with you our students where their classrooms are outdoors. And we really see our program, particularly the athletic, our athletic program, as an extension of their educational experiences outdoors or indoors, but it's after their learning that they do in the classroom. So for us, our programs are such where our students, I think they give it their all, no matter where they are. So that's what you're going to hear today from our kids.
13: Yeah, and it's important, student athletes, right, with the emphasis on students, but what you learn on the field of competition, some of the best lessons are learned when you're participating, practicing, grinding it out. We want to welcome to the program the athletic director for the Garden City School District. And listen, folks, if you're not familiar, Garden City is a powerhouse in athletics in Nassau County. It pains me to say that because they broke my home district's winning streak with consecutive football wins recently. They have 66 consecutive wins going. And Mr. Ramirez, want to welcome you to the program. And of course, a lot of people are really looking forward to the next football season because it'll change in the section over there that you guys are actually going to go up against another powerhouse, Massapequa. So somebody's win streak is going to come to an end. Listen, I'm not taking sides, but, you know, I wish you all the best. And from an athletic director standpoint, listen, we hear people say all the time, you know, why do we have to pay for sports? What does it matter? It should just be about the academics. This is all extra fluff. Tell us the importance and the significance that it brings to the table to have student athletes competing at such a high level, both academically and on the field.
15: So first of all, thank you for having me. I'm excited for you to hear from more students. I mean, for me, athletics is simple. It teaches things that help students become successful later on in life. It's a one-stop and shop. You learn so much, not only about character, perseverance, but also about yourself and learning to compete in every aspect of life. Just like you compete on the field, you're going to learn to compete in the job market. You're going to learn to compete in life when things get tough. Communication, teamwork, all those things that come with being part of a team, being part of an athletic program. For me personally, I look at the things that most influenced me growing up and maybe who I am today. And a lot of that revolved around sports. And I see that happening to our student athletes. So I just think the opportunity to provide that avenue for them to learn about themselves and how to handle things in life early on is, you can't put a number on that. It's invaluable.
13: And what does it take to be able to have the privilege to play a sport there in Garden City and become a Trojan, right? Because not just anybody. I mean, you know, most schools have academic eligibility policies, but, you know, it's a privilege to play. It's not an automatic, right?
15: So I think in any school I've been in, I've always said it's a privilege, not a right, and you have to treat it as such. You have a responsibility as an athlete to represent your community, represent your school, represent your families and your coaches. But what does it take? I mean, it takes a little toughness. It's a very competitive program, and not trying to sound arrogant in any way, but, you know, our parents invest a lot of time in these young men and women to, you know, better them as athletes. And the field is competitive. They, you know, it's hard to make teams here sometimes, but that's part of the process. That's part of growing for young men and women, and also for us as parents. And the one thing that I've always said to parents, It's an opportunity for you to see your son or daughter struggle and see how they handle it and find out about themselves while they're still here with you at home so that you can be that support. So, you know, there's a lot of things that come from participating on athletic teams here.
13: It's an important part of any educational process, without a doubt. Now we're going to speak to some of the students that participate in these sports, and I got a couple questions for them because it takes a lot of time management to balance everything. I want to welcome to the program Kim. Kim, you're a high school senior, and what are the sports that you participate in?
16: I played tennis and lacrosse.
13: So, Kim, my question for you is, how long have you been participating in these sports? What got you interested in tennis and lacrosse? Two very different types of sports, too, by the way.
16: How long
13: have you been playing, and what sparked your interest in it?
16: I've only been playing tennis for a few years, and I started because I used to play field hockey, but I really didn't like it. So I switched to tennis, and I had a lot of fun doing it, so I started that only like a few years ago, and then lacrosse I've kind of been doing like my whole life. And I feel like when you live in Garden City, like it's kind of like the basic. You just start playing lacrosse when like as early as you can. So I think just growing up with it is really stuck, and it's been a lot of fun.
13: And what are some of the things that you've learned being a student athlete, and like what are some of the biggest challenges you've been able to overcome?
16: I think I've learned so much. I've learned more on the lacrosse field, I think, than I have anywhere. I think you learn what it means to be a teammate, first off. You learn what it means to, like, pick each other up. I think it also teaches you resilience, and I think that can translate to in the classroom or if you're, like, going through something outside of the sport, it really teaches you just to keep persevering. So I think that's, like, been the two biggest things.
13: And I'm going to ask each one of you this question, too. Time management, right? Because practice and then meets and games, and you got to stay on top of your academics. Sometimes the days are very long. High school starts very early in the morning, and sometimes you're getting home. It could be 12, 13 hours later. How do you manage the time demands, both from the academic and the sport?
16: I mean, it's definitely a lot to, like, balancing practice and film and the sports side of your day, kind of, I guess. And then being able to balance homework is definitely tough, but if you can just, you know, get home from practice and, I guess, bang out your homework and studying, it's definitely tolerable, but it's hard.
13: Okay. Yeah. But it's worth it to be able to put that jersey on.
16: Yeah, oh, 100%. Yeah.
13: All right. And what's been a highlight for you that, you know, just it's the first thing that comes to mind when you think about it? Give me the highlight moment for you so far.
16: Like in my high school career, just this season?
13: The high school career or whatever, the season. What is the biggest highlight for you?
16: I don't know. I mean, there's been a lot. I think just being able to be a part of, like, such a special team. I think last year was very special for us, making it to states. We didn't, like, come out on top, but I think the journey was just so special getting there. We had a lot of ups and downs throughout the season, but seeing, you know, all your teammates and everything, being able to, you know, bounce back from all the downsides and everything, it's truly special, and I think it teaches you a lot.
13: Yeah, and to make it to the states, that's quite an accomplishment, even, you know, if you don't just to get there. And I loved what you said. It was about the journey. Want to also welcome to the program high school senior Avery. Avery, same question for you, the sports that you participate in and when you first got involved.
17: I play field hockey and lacrosse. I started field hockey when I was in eighth grade because that's when I moved to Garden City. And then I've been playing lacrosse my entire life. And that's kind of what brought me here to Garden City. My dad grew up here and, like, has been a part of the tradition of Garden City, so he knows what it's all about, and that's kind of what brought us back here, that competitive atmosphere that we wanted to compete in.
13: And the same question for you, how do you balance it all out from a time management standpoint? What kind of is a challenge, and how do you deal with that?
17: Yeah, I think, personally, I know that I'm a big procrastinator, so I think that blocking out your schedule, writing things down, making lists has really helped me. Sometimes, obviously, as an athlete, you want to put your sports first, your game, whatever, but you have to make sure you get your work done, get to sleep on time, because that's also a super important piece of being able to compete at the highest level.
13: And what would you say has been your biggest highlight so far in your high school career?
17: I think probably similar to Kim, it's about part of being the team. Like, same thing with last year. We had a player get hurt, and then obviously, like, Kim stepped up, and it was just such a great like moment, and then making it all the way to states, it's just a really cool thing to be a part of. And probably also, like, we made it to states in field hockey this year. Probably one of the best groups of girls I've ever been with. Everybody was so, like, meshed so well together. So I think those were my best moments.
13: It's like a family, right? Sports teams are like a family. You spend so much time. You share the highs of the wins and the lows of the defeats and the journey. It's all about the journey and staying on track and staying focused. And I'm a procrastinator, too. But as a procrastinator, we know if there's not time to procrastinate, you just got to get it done. So sometimes it works that way. When we come back from the break, we'll continue our conversation with the students from the Garden City School District, home of the Trojans, about how student athletes manage schedule and academics at the same time. We'll be right back after the break.
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13: 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Spotlight on Long Island Schools is brought to you by the Nassau Suffolk School Boards Association, serving Long Island School Boards since 1959. We are continuing our conversation with the student athletes from the Garden City School District. And again, they are a juggernaut, a powerhouse up there in Nassau County when it comes to all sports. And listen, they also thrive and do very well academically. It's just a high-functioning school district on so many levels. Always great to have them here for a conversation. We were speaking with the young ladies who, you know, listen, the field hockey team, the lacrosse team, made it to the States. Really great, great accomplishments, but it's about the journey. It's about the bond that they have together and managing the academics. We want to welcome to the program Joe, what are the sports that you participate in? I know you're a high school senior there, so what sports do you participate in, and which of the sports that you participate in is your favorite?
22: Yeah, so I play baseball and basketball, and I would say baseball is my favorite sport. Both of the sports I played my entire life, dating back to GCAA, intramurals. My dad coached some of the teams that I participated on, and so I really enjoyed my career in both those sports.
13: All right, and what position do we play in baseball?
22: I'm a pitcher / first baseman, but mainly pitcher.
13: All right, and how hard are we throwing at this stage?
22: Top 88.
13: That's not too shabby. That's not too shabby. Top the 88. He said it so humbly, too. I just, you know, I can hurl it at your head at 88 miles an hour. So well done. And again, you know, there's a lot of demands, especially to compete at a high level. Talk to us about some of the life lessons you've learned that you think are going to carry on and serve you well into the future.
22: Yeah, definitely. I think one of the main things I've learned is being prepared even like several of my coaches, Coach Hegman, the varsity basketball coach, Coach Izzo, all the assistants have really taught me how to be prepared for games, practices, how to put a really strong effort into every single day and stack days. And I think that's, you know, carried me throughout every aspect of my life, you know, being prepared for a test, being prepared for school, any game I'm in. And, you know, they really stressed being prepared, and that's something I've taken away from my career in athletics.
13: Let me ask you a question, too, because we hear about this a lot as far as sportsmanship goes. How do you handle high-pressure expectations and making sure that it's about good sportsmanship at the end of the day?
22: Yeah, definitely. I think my coaches have done a really good job at enforcing this, and basically we just want to focus on what we're doing and not what the other team is doing. There's a lot of outside noise from the fans, from the other team. They might start talking to you, but, you know, our coaches have done an excellent job of telling us just to focus on, you know, what we've been working on and not, you know, and tune out the other team. So I think that's really important.
13: Great. And what about your own internal expectations of yourself? How do you handle what you strive to be, the goals you set for yourself, and you encounter challenges along the way? How do you overcome that?
22: Yeah, I think for myself, I set very high standards, and I hold myself accountable. You know, if I make a mistake, I try to do my best to learn from that mistake. And, you know, I just try not to make the same mistake twice. You know, everyone makes mistakes, but, you know, I just try my best to improve upon that. And that can happen anywhere in practice, in school. You make a mistake in a game, it happens, but you just gotta move forward. And, so I hold myself like, very accountable for those things.
13: Accountability. I like that. We want to welcome to the program another high school senior, Matt. Matt, what sport do you play, sir?
0: I play basketball.
13: All right.
0: Just basketball, man.
13: Yeah, just well, it's never just, right? I mean, basketball, yeah. To be able to make the basketball team, you know, there's only a handful of players. It's not like some of the other sports where there's a lot of players. There's a handful. Yeah. And speaking of overcoming life challenges, right? You have a pretty good story about a life lesson that you learned kind of the hard way. Let's talk about that.
0: Yeah. So for me, my junior year, I got cut from my team. And for me, it was just, I was almost in a state of shock because I've been playing basketball my whole life growing up. And for me, that was really the first time I faced adversity. And it was all just about like how to deal with adversity and how to overcome it. Yeah.
13: So Matt, let me ask you this, because that's a tough pill to swallow, right? You've been playing and all of a sudden you probably did not anticipate not seeing your name on the list or the coach talking to you, pulling you aside. What are some of the lessons you learned? Like if you had to sit down with, say, a seventh or eighth grader that are aspiring for the varsity spot and everything else, what would be the one lesson you would tell them that you walked away from that made you a better person and maybe even a better player by going through that experience?
0: I would just say number one is hard work. I mean, the amount of work that I put in the off season was, you know, very, very big part to my success this year. I would say you have to put in the work. I would also just say, like, you have to learn that it's not always going to go your way. You're going to face adversity. You know, it's not going to be perfect, the journey. But it's all about just confidence and believing in yourself, which was what I did the whole offseason. And just believing in yourself that you're going to come back stronger and learn from it. I think it builds character. You know, you're going to build character off of it. And I think true growth really does come from the struggles. And it's important to struggle a little bit so you can learn from it and just come back stronger, like I said.
13: True growth comes from the struggles. I'm writing that down because you know what? That's a great quote and it's so true. Listen, that I'm literally writing that down and people should remember that. True growth comes from the struggles. And Matt, what's been a highlight for you as far as your career goes? You know, you probably don't take any playing time for granted anymore. So what's been a highlight for you during your high school career?
0: Yeah, I mean, this past year that I had was everything that I hoped for and more. My biggest highlight was probably receiving the All-County Award that I got a couple weeks ago. But yeah, like you said, I didn't take anything for granted. Every time I stepped on that court, every single game with my teammates, I really enjoyed. I was having, you know, the best time of my life out there with them. So yeah, I didn't take anything for granted this year. I enjoyed every second of it.
13: So you went from being cut in your junior year to getting All-County in your senior year. So you you really embraced the grind in the off season after that, didn't you?
0: Yeah, 100%. I think it's funny because when I got cut, I was going to like take a break from basketball, take a couple weeks off. But since I got cut, I think I played the most basketball that I've ever played. Like I played AAU from almost January till tryouts in November. I joined a couple CYO teams and I was attending open gyms for my high school, which is like practices. So it's ironic because I played more basketball since getting cut than I would have played if I made the team, which I think is pretty cool.
13: It's because it made you hungry, a little bit hungry there.
0: Yeah.
13: Eye of the tiger. All right. Hey, Avery, what are some of the lessons that you think athletics has taught you that's going to carry on beyond your years here at Garden City?
17: I think a lot of it is about leadership. You learn how to earn people's respect and get people to come together and work as a team. I think also, as some people have said before, resilience, obviously, like Matt said with his whole story, things don't always go your way, especially in a town as competitive as this one. So I think putting your head down, continuing to work, and things will end up going your way.
13: All right. What's next for you after graduation from Garden City? Sorry. Almost said Baldwin. I apologize. Trojans, okay. Not Bruins.
17: Yes. I will be attending Yale University to play lacrosse next year.
13: Yale University to play lacrosse. All right. And what is our major at Yale?
17: Economics.
13: Oh, well, I'm telling you, not only is she going to be tough on the field, she's going to be tough in the boardroom as well. So good for you. Kim, what's next for you and what are some of the life lessons you're carrying away with?
16: Next year, I'm going to the College of William & Mary to also play lacrosse.
13: Wow. Awesome. And what is our major down in William? Listen, Williamsburg is right outside of William & Mary, if I'm correct, right?
16: Yeah, it is. Yeah.
13: And let me tell you something. Williamsburg at Christmas time is the place to be.
16: I know. That's what I've heard. Yeah.
13: So cool.
16: I'm excited. What's our
13: major at William & Mary?
16: The intended major is business, but you don't apply until sophomore year.
13: Okay, so. Very good. All right, so that's the area of focus, but playing lacrosse too. That's awesome.
16: Yes.
13: All right, and Joe, what's next for you?
22: Next year I'll be attending the College of the Holy Cross, and I'll be playing baseball there.
13: Obviously a bunch of slackers around the table, right? Yale, William & Mary, Holy Cross, holy cow is all I can say. What do you think is going to be the biggest lesson that you carry forward?
22: Biggest lesson, I think, is taking constructive criticism from my coaches. You know, I've made a lot of mistakes, you know, in practices, games. Yeah, I just think I learn from them the best. Just taking any feedback, trying to improve myself, you know, every day. And that's how I think I can hold myself, you know, accountable and really grow as a player and a person.
13: Well done. Joe, what's next for you?
22: Next year I'll be going to Holy Cross to play baseball.
13: And, Matt, what's next for you, pal?
0: Next year I'm going to Providence. Not playing basketball there. I wish I could. But, yeah, I'm going to Providence next year.
13: All right. Well, wish you all the best, and thank you for tuning in to Spotlight on Long Island Schools. And thank you for the kids from Garden City. We wish you all the best. Thank you.
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1: ABC News, I'm Chuck Sievertson. The forecast for tens of millions of Americans this Memorial Day weekend is wet or at least gloomy and cool from Texas to the Northeast. And for the millions driving, it's costlier, says ABC's Andrew Dimbert.
2: AAA says more than 39 million Americans will be driving to and from their Memorial Day destination.
3: Gas prices are terrible, but got to pay them.
2: But drivers are paying more at the pump this year. Gas prices considerably higher than this time last year.
1: Travelers coming back from the Ebola outbreak region of Africa will face CDC enhanced screening at Washington Dulles and Hartsfield-Jackson Atlanta airports Monday at George Bush Airport in Houston. Over concerns of a possible explosion, tens of thousands of people are evacuated from homes near a toxic chemical leak at an aircraft company in Orange County, California. Damage assessments underway after a 6.0 magnitude earthquake struck Hawaii overnight on the Big Island. This is ABC News.
4: From the LI News Radio Weather Center for this afternoon, rain is likely with high temperatures to a cloudy 61. Temperatures hold in the middle 50s tonight with off and on rain showers and light easterly winds under a cloudy sky. Rain and thunderstorms for tomorrow Sunday send daytime highs to 63. Up to 2 inches of rain possible tomorrow with rain and drizzle into your Sunday night. Low temperature 58. From the LI News Weather Center, I'm TJ Matthews.
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10: 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I'm your host, Neil Himmelstein. And when we talk about our code, we talk about choice, organization, direction, and education. And we help hundreds of advisors across the United States in the areas of life insurance, annuities, disability, long-term care, life settlements. And we get engaged with many other financial professionals when it comes to estate planning or personal retirement planning. These are all intertwined, and you need a team of professionals to help you, and I like to help quarterback that team if you don't have any. I think it's essential. I see things all the time where someone will go to an estate attorney and they'll set up a trust, but they won't put their policies inside a trust, or they won't follow through with the trust, and all kinds of things. So sometimes I can pick up some things that may be lacking, or, you know, you want everybody to work in the same direction for you. So you want to make sure your plans are airtight, because you never know when something happens. Anyhow, recap of the week. It's been insanely busy. I had a wonderful meeting with the Farm Bureau of Long Island. The Farm Bureau is a huge, huge component. I'm a big advocate of them. They're like a lobbying group for the farms and the agricultural community, which is a major, major economic force on Long Island that you don't think about that often. But when you think about the food we eat, the wines, all the wonderful things that they're doing, and not only that, the environment and our health, it all intertwines, and agriculture is the main driving engine, not necessarily oil. We all think of oil. Oh, the oil price is up. Yeah, we all are loading our gas tanks and saying, oh, my God, this is the main driving engine in our lives. But really, what we eat, how food gets delivered, how the air is, how the land is, how the environment is, all contributes, and they're engaged in all of these things. Even the Iran conflict and everything else, that fertilizer is being restricted, that's going to impact everybody, because when they run out of fertilizer or it becomes cost prohibitive, pricing of all these other things, particularly food, is going to go skyrocket. It really hasn't hit yet, but as fertilizer dries up, it's one of the things we may not be thinking about. Our food supply may dry up. Think about that. No fertilizer, no food. So they get involved in a lot of issues. They're getting a lot of labor issues. They have a lot of seasonal help and part-time help. Please support your Farm Bureau. And more importantly, I was at another meeting this week where, you know, somebody had just come back from Croatia. Another one was talking about a vacation in Portugal, and they're going here and they're going there. We have one of the most beautiful islands in the world. And with the price of gas and everything else, visit your local farms. What a beautiful Long Island, the wineries and the wine tours and the family stuff that they're doing now with, you know, hay rides and not just traditional and mini golf. And there's so much excitement. There's so much going on Long Island that think about maybe I don't have to get on an airplane and go somewhere else to have a good time with my family. Think about Long Island. What a great place we live in. Yes, it's expensive, but we have tremendous, tremendous resources. If you're just stuck in your home all day and, oh, I got to go to some Caribbean island, you have beautiful beaches here. You have so many resources here. You just got to look. So that's my thing. On some other topics I wanted to talk about today that I'm seeing a lot of activity on is people that have bought life insurance policies at an early age and have done some great planning. And now they've built up a lot of money. Now they're thinking about, well, what's my real concern today? Well, my real concern today might be long-term care, but how am I going to pay for it? So a lot of people are taking their, you know, their whole life that they built up, their year's savings, and now they haven't addressed really long-term care, and they're exchanging that money for a long-term care policy, whether it be, you know, in a lump sum payment so that their long-term care needs are met for the future. And you can do that without losing access to those funds. It's a big deal. Is, okay, you know what? My life has changed. I bought this policy in my 20s or 30s. I've built up significant cash in it with the intent of maybe I might need it for retirement, but I'm doing well. So my needs have really changed. I now have to address long-term care, which is, by the way, I've talked about it endlessly on the show because it is such a crisis today. The biggest crisis we face as we get older is that need for long-term care, because we have such a longevity risk today that we are living longer. We can live to 100 and 110 and 120. And in addition, we are seeing in some cases critical situations much younger. It's like both things are happening simultaneously because of the environment and other factors that we're seeing a lot of. I can't tell you, I know two young people this week that I know of. One's a 31-year-old, the daughter of a friend of mine who had a mini stroke, and they found out she had a hole in her heart, two young kids. The other is a 42-year-old associate of my son's who had a heart attack two nights ago. 42 years old woman, and dangerous situation. Didn't know where it came from. So things can happen. Things do happen. You have to prepare. Long-term care is one of those things that if you do make it to 60, 65, 70, the likelihood of you needing care in your home or in a facility, the odds go up the older you get, but you have to prepare for it younger when you're healthier, but your odds continually go up that you will need some sort of care, because it'll tell you on your health insurance, on your Medicare, they do not cover care in your home or facility. So the only way the government is going to help you with care in your home or a facility is if you impoverish yourself and go on Medicaid. That's the only way. You have to be impoverished to get this thing called Medicaid. And many attorneys, estate attorneys, elder law attorneys, try and show you ways to get to impoverish yourself or lose control of your assets in order to get this government plan, which, by the way, they're cutting money for, and the government decides if you do get Medicaid, which is a process, it's a big process. If you need it, it could take 6 or 9 months in filling out paperwork, and you got this huge look back period. If you listen to any of my shows and any of the attorneys, you've got this look back period where they look at any transfers and everything else, and they can claw back, and the costs are tremendous, and the emotional effect of you needing care is tremendous. When you're talking $500 a day, $15,000 a month, eating away until you get to this Medicaid thing, until you run out of money, and then the government decides where to put you and what type of care you're going to get while cutting Medicaid. And that's the number one provider of long-term care. So you can do it yourself by insuring. And one of the ways to self-insure is look at some, whether you have annuities you've bought or life insurance, transferring that money to a long-term care cash policy. And guess what? Any money that comes out of that policy is going to come out tax-free. So it's a great tax move as well. 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
11: 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I saw psychologists and psychiatrists. 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
10: 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I'm your host, Neil Himmelstein. And before the break, we talked about taking care of your long-term care with some of your older assets. And previously, we talked about the Farm Bureau and how wonderful it is. And now I want to talk about another situation that has come about. So one of the things about life insurance and annuities that people may know or may not is they pass outside your will and outside any trust. So the beneficiary designations go directly by the life insurance contract. So whether you go through an attorney or you go through anything else, it goes by contract. So whoever sold you these policies hopefully can help you claim that benefit down the road, or your spouse or your children. And a lot of people will, let's say, do the right thing and they want to leave money to grandchildren, which is great. So we have a situation where a lot of money was left to multiple grandchildren. So annuities and whatnot are left to grandchildren. one of the things that you should prepare for is, do you want to hand your 21-year-old child $500,000? Just hand it to him. What would they do with it? Okay? I know if I was 21 and, look, maybe I'd buy a car. Maybe I'd buy a house. Maybe I'd buy stuff. You know, when people win the lottery or they win a lot at the casino, they spend that money almost instantly. It's just human nature. Well, this is found money. But all of a sudden you wake up and you're 31, and where did it all go? And what did I do? Did it all go to taxes? Did it go to that? So something you want to prepare for when you're doing your will and your planning is, okay, I'm going to leave this money, but am I just going to give it to him in a lump sum? And then what happens? Where's the planning? This is when real planning has to be done, and you have to be careful. Now, one of the things you have to watch out for is taxation. So if you left it in an IRA, they'll have to take that money over 10 years, and they'll get taxed on distributions. So if you spread it out right and you do an inherited IRA correctly, and we like to use annuities that have a 10-year payout that comply with the IRS, and here you go, over 10 years. Now it could be paid out monthly or it could be paid out annually, but here's your 10 years. Bup, bup, bup, bup. This way you're not going to get taxed all at once. So if you were left at $500,000, you may get hit with ordinary income tax. If let's say I take that $500,000 and it's an IRA and I'm 21 years old, well, right away, Uncle Sam said you made $500,000 plus whatever else you made. So if you made $100,000, you inherited $500,000, all of a sudden you say, oh, I'm going to take the money and do something with it. Well, you now have made $600,000 and you're going to be taxed at a 40% tax bracket, not a 23% tax bracket on all your money. Not just the inherited money, but the other money. And then what you're left with is far less money. So that $500,000 becomes, if I'm taxed at 40%, could be, 40% of 500 is 200. So I'd be left with $300,000. So, and if I didn't pay the tax on it, and I went out and bought a $500,000 house with it, well, you got a lot of taxes to come up with at the end of the year. So how are you going to pay those taxes? Are you going to sell your house to pay the tax? That's number one. Number two is, in the situation I'm in, all these grandchildren are inheriting lump sums of money, not just IRA, but regular money. And by contract, it goes directly to them, but the estate may have a tax. It might have a big tax. So if it's over a certain threshold, it could be a 40% tax on the estate. And it could be, if the documents are not listed right, the government can claw back and take some of that money, not just the regular income tax money, but the estate tax can be clawed back. So don't go spending it right away. You really need to plan this out. It's not a 1, 2, 3. Oh, I got the money. Great. I got my handout. Great. I got student loans. Great. Paid off. Boom, boom, boom. You got to be very, very careful with your money, and somebody sensible in your life has to let you know that, hey, I know what the future looks like, where I've seen it, and you spend all this money now, you won't have any later. And I can't tell you how many lottery winners go bankrupt in 5 years, or how many athletes have gone bankrupt. And you say, how could that be? Such successful career. Because they get large sums of money up front and they don't plan it out. And of course, it's wonderful. Oh, I got this big lump sum check. I want to buy that golden ring. I want to, this is found money. Well, yeah, it is, but it comes with strings attached. So planning is very important. Understand, though, that life insurance proceeds and annuity proceeds go by contract, not by will, not by trust. They go by beneficiary on that physical contract. So that's one of the lessons. And if you're in that situation, whether you're a parent or a grandchild, please give us a call. Let us go through it with you and make sure paperwork's done right. You know, you have the IRS. And if you don't do the transfers,

at a long time, there might be a big tax there that you need to be, as a beneficiary, aware of, the income tax. Or they do have companies that you could do a non-qualified kind of stretch where you can only, where the IRS will let you take out a little bit of money, but the tax will be very minimalized because the gain will be passed along over the lifetime of your payments. So there's a real good tax strategies there. And finally, the other tax strategy that I mentioned before in the beginning of the show, if you were listening at the beginning, I know sometimes I like to bring things back from the beginning because I run by a lot of different concepts. If you have money accumulated inside a life insurance contract or an annuity, and we're seeing a lot of this now with annuities, and you can transfer that money into a long-term care annuity without paying taxes, the benefit can come out tax-free and you can avoid a lot of the taxes down the road. So there's some really cool tax moves you can make. And why do we make tax moves? Because quite candidly, taxes take a portion of what we earned or perceived earned and make it like we have a lot less money. So those are my overriding messages today. And my recap is about distributing and planning. So just because you're 20, just because you're 30, just because you're 40, just because you're 70, just because you're 80, there's no age limit on planning. And because things change on a consistent basis, you have tax laws changing, you have products that are changing, you need to be up to date and review everything that you have, or if you're inheriting, everything that you're inheriting, and know how to inherit right and live great. You're listening to the Main Street Code for Financial Success. I'm your host, Neil Himmelstein here. I'm here every Friday at 3. Best way to reach me is 631-647-4694. Thank you, and have a wonderful day.

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2: ABC News, I'm Chuck Sievertson. The forecast for tens of millions of Americans this Memorial Day weekend is wet or at least gloomy and cool from Texas to the Northeast. And for the millions driving, it's costlier, says ABC's Andrew Dimbert.
3: AAA says more than 39 million Americans will be driving to and from their Memorial Day destination.
4: Gas prices are terrible, but got to pay them.
3: But drivers are paying more at the pump this year. Gas prices considerably higher than this time last year.
2: Travelers coming back from the Ebola outbreak region of Africa will face CDC enhanced screening at Washington Dulles and Hartsfield-Jackson Atlanta airports Monday at George Bush Airport in Houston. Over concerns of a possible explosion, tens of thousands of people are evacuated from homes near a toxic chemical leak at an aircraft company in Orange County, California. Damage assessments underway after a 6.0 magnitude earthquake struck Hawaii overnight on the Big Island. This is ABC News.
5: From the LI News Radio Weather Center for this afternoon, rain is likely with high temperatures to a cloudy 61. Temperatures hold in the middle 50s tonight with off and on rain showers and light easterly winds under a cloudy sky. Rain and thunderstorms for tomorrow Sunday send daytime highs to 63. Up to 2 inches of rain possible tomorrow with rain and drizzle into your Sunday night. Low temperature 58. From the LI News Weather Center, I'm TJ Matthews.
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9: Hi, this is Valerie Shivers, the host of Will You Trust Me, airing Saturday mornings at 11:30 a.m. We are estate planning and elder law attorneys focused on asset protection. 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Today I wanted to focus on the home care Medicaid program. A lot of times when I talk about protecting assets and creating your estate plan, it's really designed so that in the event someone needs long-term care, nursing home care, their assets are going to be protected. But a very overlooked portion of estate planning and the Medicaid program is the home care program. And I mention this because just the other day, I had a client in the office And they had told me that they themselves went to apply for Medicaid and they were denied. They were denied because their income exceeded Medicaid's allowance by $10 a month. And they couldn't believe that they were not able to qualify for such a small, minute amount. And it got me to thinking because a lot of people don't really understand the Medicaid program, why it's there, how to qualify. It's very black and white to most people, right? They just see you have to have less than $30,000 approximately and income that is at a level lower, less than $2,000. And they automatically assume I'll never qualify. So in order to understand the benefits of the program, I think it's important to understand where the program began. So many years ago, Medicaid was created as a program designed to help those who could not afford insurance. They weren't being insured at work. They couldn't afford coverage. Medicaid made sure that there was something available to cover the costs of doctor visits and different prescription plans, and you had to qualify. And it was really very difficult to qualify. It was very much designed for the poorer individual. So automatically there is this stigma of, well, only a poor individual needs Medicaid and is eligible for Medicaid. What wasn't realized at the time is the fact that Medicaid not only provides for insurance purposes, but in addition to that, it also covers long-term care. There are two different aspects of long-term care. There's nursing home care, but then there's also in-home health care. And very often when I talk to my clients about the two options, they say, well, I don't need Medicaid. I have Medicare. And yes, Medicare is an insurance program for those over the age of 65. If you've paid into the system, you are going to be eligible for Medicare at some point in your life. And more likely than not, you're going to have a supplemental insurance along with Medicare. So you're technically holding two insurance cards at that point. What people don't realize is that Medicare does not cover long-term care of any sort. And it's a little confusing because if someone goes into the hospital and then they are discharged into a rehab facility, very often the nursing home has a rehabilitation section as well, nursing and rehabilitation. The rehab is covered to some degree by Medicare. So automatically people think, well, I have Medicare, I'm in good shape. What they don't realize is that Medicare is only going to cover the first 20 days of rehabilitative care in full. They're going to cover up to a maximum of 100 days, but from day 21 to 100, they're only covering 80%. There is a 20% copay, which, by the way, when you're in a rehabilitation facility or a nursing home, that's pretty expensive. So you could still be looking at a $3,000, $4,000 bill per month, even with Medicare coverage. So, you know, that being said, understand what rehab is. Basically, it's when someone falls, they're in the hospital, they leave, they go to rehab, and they're walking. Today they walk 10 steps. Maybe tomorrow they walk 20 steps. So long as they're progressing, Medicare is going to cover that rehabilitative care. But the moment, or the sooner of, when someone either hits day 100 or they plateau, meaning they're not getting any better, they're not improving, Medicare is going to say, we're no longer covering your rehabilitative care. Keep that in mind if you know someone who's in rehab right now. You are not entitled to 100 days. You're not guaranteed that you're going to get 100 days of Medicare coverage. At some point, at any given time, Medicare can say, sorry, you've plateaued, no longer eligible for rehabilitative care. So that being said, when someone enters into rehab, it's important to start to think about the next steps. And that's when it's important to reach out to us as elder law attorneys so that we can figure out, what are we going to do upon discharge? Because discharge means two very different things. And again, for those of you just tuning in, this is Valerie Shivers. I'm an elder law and estate planning attorney. I can be reached at 631-569-4334 or on the web at shiverslg.com. So kind of getting back to that, once someone has reached that plateau in rehab or hit day 100, the facility is going to talk about discharge. What's the discharge plan? Can this individual go home? Can this individual go into a long-term nursing home care? Do they need 24-hour care at home? What are the requirements? So this is an important conversation to have with the care manager at the rehab facility, and they may not have a definitive answer. And more often than not, when clients come into our office at this stage, they say to me, I don't know what's going to happen next. And that's where I feel we can come in and really help you make those difficult decisions. I always tell my clients, even if we're going to discharge to a nursing home temporarily, because if you're telling me that your loved one needs round-the-clock care and they can't go home without it, and there's no one to provide that round-the-clock care at this juncture, well, we need to think about, what do we do in the interim to make sure that they're covered and they're safe and they're getting the care that they need during the time while we're establishing that care in the home? So initially, there is a way to discharge to a nursing home, apply for Medicaid with what's called an intent to return home. There is nowhere in the world does it say, okay, this person's going into a nursing home, they cannot come home if they improve. Okay, that's very important. I know it's important to my clients. So I really am here to work with you and say, listen, let's try this for the time being. Make sure that there's a safe care plan in place. This person's going to be covered. You're not paying that $10,000 to $20,000 bill per month in a nursing home, because remember, Medicare does not and will not cover nursing home care. So assuming that, we make sure that your loved one is going to get the coverage in the facility, Medicaid is going to cover that, and then from there, we'll file that intent to return home so that mom or dad or the aunt or uncle can come home safely once we have that care in the home. And that's where home care Medicaid comes in. There are very strict eligibility requirements, and very often when I'm meeting with clients, they are not eligible for Medicaid, because if they were, they can usually apply on their own. When you have assets that exceed $30,000, by the way, this does include the home when we're looking holistically at everything, even though in order to be eligible for Medicaid, they really won't look at your home. There's a problem with that. They'll lien your home if you leave it as is, but it's not something that's taken into consideration when we're calculating eligibility. Also, retirement accounts, IRAs, those are kind of outside the scope of eligibility requirements as well. We put them more in the income bucket, but right now, for this purpose, we'll talk about the resources. Resources under $30,000 for eligibility. And then if we look to the income bucket, you have to have really less than, I'm going to say $1,900. I'm not giving the exact numbers here. I'm kind of giving you ballpark numbers just so that you can work with this. So if someone's under $30,000 and their income is under $1,900, they're going to be eligible for Medicaid. Of course, you're still going to have to apply, but eligibility is a non-factor. So what does that mean for my client who makes $10 more than Medicaid allows them to have? What does that mean for my client who has a little over $30,000 and they're concerned? What does it mean for my client who owns a home and wants to be sure that even if they apply for Medicaid, they're not going to lose the equity and the value in their home? Well, it means that it's time to do some planning, because we can always render someone eligible for care in the home. And that is not inexpensive. If you're paying out of pocket, you can be paying $7,000 to $10,000 a month for round-the-clock care if you're paying privately. Medicaid will pick up the entire balance if you apply. We're going to take a quick break. Again, this is Valerie Shivers. I can be reached at 631-569-4334 or on the web at shiverslg.com.

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4: 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Just before the break, I went into detail as to what the Medicaid program was originally designed for and how it benefits individuals who need more than just insurance, right? Let's say they need care in the home or they need long-term care in a nursing home. Medicaid can provide that sort of coverage so that you're not paying exorbitant out-of-pocket costs. But of course, in order to obtain these benefits, there is a requirement to apply for the program. And what I find is a lot of times when I'm speaking with my clients, they're well aware of the fact that nursing homes cost $15,000 to $20,000 per month. They're well aware of the fact that the majority of individuals in a nursing home are not paying out of pocket. They have applied for Medicaid. They are on Medicaid benefits. They likely had assets that had to be transferred in. Either they transferred in advance or they did crisis planning. They did something because the out-of-pocket is something that most people do not wish to endure. However, what people don't realize is that Medicaid also provides for care in the home. And more often than not, when I'm meeting with a client who's interested in that sort of care, they're not eligible, right? It's easy to Google nowadays. Everyone goes online. Everyone's an expert. Everyone can see, well, I'm not eligible for Medicaid home care because I have over $30,000 in my total assets and I make more than $1,900 per month in income. So therefore, I'm not qualified. And that's true. However, what people don't realize is that there are ways to qualify for the program, whether you do that in advance or whether you wait until the very last minute, like many people, there is a way to qualify. So let's talk a little bit about that. How would someone qualify? I had someone come into my office the other day and they told me I applied for Medicaid. I need insurance. This isn't even for home care. I need insurance and I was denied because I make $10 per month too much. Medicaid said, we are denying you from an eligibility standpoint. So this individual, first of all, owns a home. Second of all, has under $30,000 in other resources and makes $10 too much in monthly income. And I explained to them, don't worry. There are ways for us to render you eligible. First being, let's look to the income. How does someone who has income that exceeds Medicaid's limits qualify for Medicaid? Well, we have two options. First, that $10 can go to Medicaid every month. And let's say your monthly home care expenses are $5,000 a month. Medicaid will cover the remainder. So you're contributing $10 a month towards the care and Medicaid will cover the remainder. That doesn't sound bad. I mean, there is an eligibility concern where every month you're going to have to prove and almost recertify on a monthly basis. So there's a little bit of a tedious nature to that. However, it's doable. What happens if someone has $1,000 too much in monthly income? Well, they have that same option. They can pay that $1,000 towards the cost of the monthly care and Medicaid will pick up the balance. or they can create what's called a pooled income trust. And a pooled income trust is, I tell my clients to think about it like a separate bank account, per se, that they're not really controlling. So every month, let's just say you have $3,000 a month in income, and that $3,000 is made up of Social Security, pension, and IRA distributions. That income is deposited into your bank account every month, and you are to remove $1,000 and place it into this separate pooled income trust bank account. What does it do there? Well, you can utilize it for your bills. So basically, you would submit, and you can do many different things. Some of these companies, these pooled income trust companies, have become very creative in that. Some of them will even issue a debit card. So if you wanted to just go to the grocery store and pay your groceries on that debit card, you can just reduce the balance in that account every month. Or you can set up auto pay where, let's say you have a mortgage, you just send the mortgage over to the pooled income trust. They make that payment. If there's a lease agreement, again, same thing. The bills are just submitted on a monthly basis and they're paid out of that account. And the point is to drain the account every month. Once that $1,000 is exhausted, then an individual can go back to their regular bank account and just continue to use and pay their bills as they always have. What happens if a client has $8,000 a month in excess income? Well, in that case, they're going to have to spend that $8,000 a month in excess income every single month before Medicaid kicks in. Otherwise, that $8,000 is just going to grow and accumulate, if not spent, and someday when the individual passes away, the pooled income trust is going to keep that balance. So I tell my clients, if you have exorbitant income, maybe home care Medicaid is not your best option. If you have regular income and your bills exceed, okay, whatever your overage amount is that you're putting into that pooled income trust, then it's a win-win. It's a win because we're really just reallocating income and we're allowing you to render yourself eligible for Medicaid in the home. What sort of care will Medicaid cover in the home? A lot of us have elderly parents. Maybe we worry about them. Maybe we're going to work. We're not able to be with them at all times. We want to be sure that they're taking their medications. We want to be sure that they're eating properly, but we're not always able to be there. Medicaid provides caregiver services in the home so that someone's there to make sure that all of the activities of daily living are being met. It's almost like a nanny for your elderly loved one. And basically, it's ensuring that someone's not hurting themselves, that they're being prepared nutritious meals, they're eating their meals, they're taking their medications on time, hygiene's not an issue, we're making sure that the individuals are bathed and taken care of. Medicaid will assist with care in the home so long as there's a need for one activity of daily living. Clients will say, well, how do I get 24-hour care? Again, there's a need that has to be met here. So first, we're dealing with the eligibility requirements from a financial standpoint. Once someone's rendered Medicaid eligible, and by the way, we first look at all of the assets. We tell you exactly where things need to be moved. If a trust has to be established to protect the assets, we do that. We deal with the Department of Social Services to ensure that our clients are going to be rendered eligible. If they require any additional information, we really do the audit that the Department of Social Services is going to do. We do it prior to them receiving any of those documents so that we know once we submit that application, it's going to be approved. So once we get that approval, we then have to deal with the care portion. So now an assessment along with a physician's form that we'll give to you and have filled out by the primary care physician, this lets us know how many hours of care does this individual really need. If someone's living in the home and providing some of those, you know, basic necessities, if someone's there who is prepping meals, or if someone's there only in the evening hours, Medicaid will look to that. They want to determine, is it dangerous for this person to be left alone overnight? Do they wake up in the middle of the night and need to use the restroom and no one's there to help them get there? These are the types of things Medicaid will look at to see whether or not someone is eligible for 24-hour care. I always tell my clients we can never guarantee that. Unfortunately, we're dealing with a shortage of aides. There's a major need out there. Obviously, we're going to do whatever we can to provide the most amount of hours possible. I always tell my clients, go for the gold. If they come back and say, we're giving you 12 hours and you feel you only need 8, better to ask for less than to ask for more. It's also important to understand that if someone qualifies, let's say now, for only 6 hours a day and they feel in the future they need more, you can always be reassessed. And we're always here to help. So we're not only here to help make those difficult decisions as to discharge. Are we being discharged home to a nursing home? Is it temporary? We're there to help with that. We're there to help with the financial aspect and protect all of your assets or as much of the assets as we possibly can, as well as the income. We're there to make sure that your loved one is going to get the requisite care and is going to feel safe, and you can feel comfortable knowing that not only have we protected assets, but we've also provided a safe environment for that loved one. And we help you with the process of picking and choosing who's going to help provide that level of care. Again, this is Valerie Shivers, the host of Will You Trust Me, airing Saturday mornings at 11:30 a.m. I can be reached at 631-569-4334 or on the web at shiverslg.com. Have a great weekend.

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3: ABC News, I'm Chuck Severson. It's the end of May, but on Iran, it seems like Groundhog Day. Following his meeting with Prime Minister Modi in India today, Secretary of State Marco Rubio says negotiations with Iran continue.
4: There is a chance that whether it's later today, tomorrow, in a couple days, we may have something to say. But this issue needs to be solved, as the president has said, one way or the other.
3: Concerns of a possible explosion leads to tens of thousands of people evacuated from homes near a toxic chemical leak at an aircraft company in Orange County, California.
5: Got a knock on the door, and I was told we're supposed to leave.
6: Just waiting and not knowing what's going to happen, because we all want to go home.
3: Fire crew working on cooling down the damaged chemical tank. Travelers coming back from the Ebola outbreak region of Africa will undergo special screening at Washington Dulles and Hartsfield-Jackson Atlanta airports Monday at Bush Airport in Houston. Millions are under gloomy or rainy skies this weekend. This is ABC News.
7: From the LI News Radio Weather Center for this afternoon, rain is likely with high temperatures to a cloudy 61. Temperatures hold in the middle 50s tonight with off and on rain showers and light easterly winds under a cloudy sky. Rain and thunderstorms for tomorrow Sunday send daytime highs to 63. Up to 2 inches of rain possible tomorrow with rain and drizzle into your Sunday night. Low temperature 58. From the LI News Weather Center, I'm TJ Matthews.
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10: Hi there, I'm Angie Carpenter, Town of Islip Supervisor, and welcome to this edition of Supervisor Spotlight. And I am so thrilled today to be welcoming two supervisors on either side of me, sitting here now on either side of me, and the towns are on either side of the Town of Islip. Supervisor from the Town of Babylon, Rich Schaefer, and from the Town of Brookhaven, Ed Romaine. And these gentlemen have been doing this a long time, have been involved in government a long time, have brought a tremendous amount of experience to their roles as supervisor, having had other roles, and I think that really helped. I know it helped me, having been in the legislature, having been the county's treasurer, to now come run a town and understand working with the various levels of government and how all of that interacts. So, Rich, tell us a little bit about your background, and we'll get into some of the other issues that we face as supervisors, but let's give the audience a little opportunity to know a little bit about Rich.
11: And I want to thank you for inviting me and Ed to participate today. I think it's great that we get this kind of information out to the members of the public. I'm on my second tour of duty as town supervisor. As I say to our residents, I served as supervisor from 1992 to 2001. Left there, took a 10-year hiatus, and came back when Steve Ballone was elected county executive in 2011 and took over from there. I was only going to stay 1 year. That was the plan.
10: Oh, geez.
11: And Superstorm Sandy hit and at the end of 2012. And once that hit, I knew we were in for a 5 to 7 year rebuild. Homes south of Montauk Highway, about 3,000 homes were devastated. And so I've since run for re-election, and my last re-election was 2021. And it's a job I've always aspired to. I've never wanted to go further than town local government because I think it's got the best way to have the biggest impact on the quality of life in the community. And so I thoroughly enjoy working with both of you and our other colleagues in the Supervisors Association. I think we've really got a good group that has worked in tandem, especially during COVID. We were on the phone or on Zoom every day, making sure that we were, because COVID knew no boundaries, making sure that our residents were served well. And I enjoy working with both of you.
12: And well, trying to get some money.
11: And trying to get some money.
10: Well, that was not easy. But, you know, and I'm glad you mentioned the fact that you had that hiatus because it gave you an opportunity to be in the private sector. And I really, really believe that having been in the private sector makes a difference when you're in government. You really understand how it all comes together. Because too often we have elected officials that start out young, they grow up in government, and they really don't have an understanding of what it's really like to be out there in the real world.
11: Yeah, how to make a payroll.
10: How to make a payroll. Pay bills, you know, I ran a business. I understand.
11: Sure.
10: You know, it's tough. It's tough. And I know that you had a real history in the private sector, history teacher. So you bring that whole understanding of education and how that all works to your role as the supervisor. So, Ed, tell us a little bit about your background.
12: Well, first of all, thanks for having me. And thanks for having Rich here. Rich is the chairman of our Supervisors Association, and we look for him for guidance because he is someone that is truly interested in good outcomes from local government, and he works with all of our supervisors to see that, and I so appreciate his leadership in that role, as I appreciate the town of Islip, which is one of our larger towns in Suffolk County that you've run very well. I know you did a great job as a legislator and as a treasurer, so it's a pleasure to be here. I started in government. I was a teacher for 12 years, and then I became Brookhaven's first director of community development and did that for 5 years. I moved on to the legislature. I got there 2 years before Rich did, and served two terms, and then I went on to be elected county clerk and served 5 terms as county clerk. I went back to the legislature, served 4 more terms. And
11: Second tour of duty.
12: Second tour of duty. And 16 years in between, because for 16 years I was county clerk. And then I was asked to run for Brookhaven supervisor. It's something that I never thought I would do because I had been asked in the past and I had turned them down. But I had a son that served as a councilman, and I knew if he had lived, he unfortunately passed away, he would always be wanted to be supervisor. So I said,
10: That's great. I've
12: got elected. The people of Brookhaven have been very kind to me. They've elected me 5 times as supervisor. And then currently I was planning to run again, but I got tapped on the shoulder and said, why don't you run for county exec? Because Steve Ballone is term limited and my party needed a candidate. And I said, okay, you know, why not?
11: That's it.
10: Well, that should be interesting. Again, I feel very strongly that, you know, and people need to be educated when they go to the polls, and we don't want this to be political, please.
12: No.
10: But we need to look at things for what they are. Running a county, running a town is so important. That is not something for on-the-job training. This is something for experience, steady hand, making decisions that are going to affect people. Local government has the most impact on people's everyday lives. You know, there's such a focus on the presidential election, you know, but really, does it really matter
11: much? And the participation, people waiting on lines to vote for president, and I tell them all the time that when it comes down to it, it's the local officials, whether they be on the village or town or county level, have the direct impact on how the garbage gets picked up, how your parks look, what is the economic development activity. And that's why these off-year elections are so important for people to pay attention to. I do something when I go, speaking of schools, I go into a school and I say, do any of you know the town board members? No. I said, well, one of them proposed a curfew of 8 p.m. every night. You have to be in your house. And they all go crazy. And I said, well, you don't know who any of them are, so why should they care about what you think? and immediately they start looking on their phones to try and Google who the council people are and try and figure out who's doing that. But I use it as a way to kind of get them to say, hey, go home tonight and talk to your parents, see if they know who the elected officials are, who they would reach out to if they had a concern in the neighborhood. And you and I, the three of us, go through that all the time.
13: Oh, all the time. All the time.
12: We have that, but to a lesser extent because Brookhaven, because it's so large. It's geographically the largest town in the state. We've broken the town up into six councilmatic districts, so there's more likelihood that their councilman has been to a lot of the local events because most councilmen don't go outside their district.
11: Right.
12: They stay in their district, they get to know, and they have a working relationship. And particularly if they've been in office for a while, people get to know who their council person is. And I think that's a very healthy thing. It may not be for every town, but for Brookhaven, the councilmatic districts work because we're small enough where it's not overwhelming.
11: Right.
12: So each council district is about 80, 85,000 people.
13: So almost, it's kind almost of like the legislature.
12: Right.
13: Yeah, exactly.
12: Very similar.
13: So let us talk a little bit about what's going on in the towns. You know, it's a busy time of the year with getting ready for the summertime and parks opening and all of the programs putting in place for the summer. So, Rich, what's going on in Babylon?
11: Yeah, no, I think we've got a lot of great activities. One is the Wounded Warrior Bike Ride.
13: Yes.
11: July 14th, we're so lucky to have the support of the town of Islip. It runs from our town hall 25 miles down to Cedar Overlook Beach. Mm-hmm. We raise about $100,000 a year for the Wounded Warrior Project program, and half of that money stays on Long Island and goes directly to our veterans, Jackie Gordon, who used to be our town council member, a retired lieutenant colonel, started the activities, and Dwayne Gregory, who is our councilman now, also retired from the U.S. Army. Veteran, he handles that. So, and we always meet up with you at St. John's High School, and Good Samaritan. Good Samaritan supports us tremendously, as does South Shore, the old South Side Hospital.
13: Yep.
11: So we're looking forward to that. We've also got.
13: So I'm going to interrupt a moment, and we're going to take a little break and come back with more of Supervisor Spotlight.
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13: Hi, this is Angie Carpenter. Welcome back to Supervisor Spotlight. I am really delighted to be able to tell you that we have two wonderful guests today, Ed Romaine, who is the supervisor of the town of Brookhaven, and Rich Schaefer, the supervisor of the town of Babylon. So Rich was telling us a little bit about the Wounded Warrior Project, been going on a number of years that the town of Babylon has hosted, comes into the town of Islip. So it's a little bit of a joint effort, but I have to tell you, anyone who hasn't been there, go or stand by the side of the road and cheer when these guys go by to see someone, you know, who's missing a limb, you know.
11: Yeah, these are service veterans from the United States as well as Great Britain, Israel, a number of countries that participate, and all the money, again, goes to helping those veterans who've been injured in order to get themselves back into productive lives.
13: Right. It's a great, great initiative. So, Ed, tell us about some of the things going on in Brookhaven.
12: Well, I'll pick up on the Wounded Warrior. We just had a run in Rocky Point sponsored by the Veterans of Foreign Wars for the Dwyer project.
11: Mm-hmm. Oh, right.
13: Yep.
12: And we are going to have a huge meeting for all veterans at Camp Pakwatuk, where I live in Santa Mauritius, this coming Saturday. And I have gone to all of those. And they have, it's a full day for veterans to come down, and there's all these tents where they can get all the services that they need. So that's good.
17: That's great.
18: Oh, that's awesome.
12: I think it's a fabulous program. But our parks are booming. Brookhaven is building more parks. We're building more recreation centers. We just, one of my towns, Santa Mauritius, we took over the old Knights of Columbus, renovated the whole building, and running numerous programs out of there, and then built a field. These fields are at least $1 million.
17: A field, yes.
12: A field.
18: Yep. They're expensive.
12: And it is constantly used. But more importantly, we're building a huge complex in Selden, right off Boyle Road, and it is going to be an 8 or 9 field super field.
18: Wow.
12: And half of the fields are built, and we're continuing to build them. We have a field like that in Mauritius where we have 4 baseball fields, basketball courts, playgrounds. We're looking to enhance all of our parks. Some of our most popular parks happen to be beaches.
17: Mm-hmm.
12: West Meadow Beach in Stony Brook is a beautiful, huge location right on the Sound. Just a sea of beaches in Mount Sinai. Corey Beach is in Blue Point. We have Shirley Beach where we have a sprinkle park. We are investing in our parks because we find that people, particularly after COVID and during COVID, wanted to stay local.
17: Right.
12: And we made major investments and shifted our capital program to build a lot more local parks where people can enjoy things. So that has taken place all over Brookhaven Town. It is something that when it's finished, we'll have probably the most fields of any town in the state of New York.
18: That's really tremendous. And it's important for the towns to do that because, unlike Nassau County, Suffolk County really does not have a park system to speak of.
17: Right.
18: You know, I know in the town of Islip, we have between our major regional parks, we've got the pocket parks or the neighborhood parks, and have nearly 100 parks that we take care of.
17: Yeah, people rely on the local town parks, as Ed was mentioning, and that goes for beaches as well.
18: Mm-hmm.
17: And we've got some great beaches out at Cedar and Overlook Beach. We've got the Salt Shack, which has entertainment going year-round. These are the guys out of Patchogue Village who own a bunch of the restaurants who run the Salt Shack for us and provide great opportunities for people to just take a nice summer night, go down, and create what they call staycations.
18: Yes.
12: Where
17: people aren't having to worry about getting out of town, one, during COVID, obviously they couldn't, and two, post-COVID, it's now great to have this all at your fingertips right here. And the parks, the spray parks, are a vital part of having mom and dad being able to keep the kids busy during the day. And the jobs that it creates for all of the young people.
18: You know, I want to just, you said spray parks. I want to tell you that you don't realize how important those are, because I was talking to someone the other evening and mentioned the spray park. We have a brand new spray park at Clemente Park in Brentwood, thanks to a grant that we received from Assemblyman Ramos. It is absolutely gorgeous. And this woman said, well, I don't have little kids, but my son is autistic, and he really can't go in the big pool, and he will absolutely love that. And, you know, we've been trying to do more of those spray pads, too, even for adults.
17: Mm-hmm.
18: You know, with the spray pad, I saw it down in Florida off the beach.
17: The seniors love it.
18: The seniors love it.
12: Absolutely.
18: You know,
12: they
18: just kind of walk through there or put their lawn chair right there next to the spray. So, you know, these are the kinds of things that we're doing. But not to – I don't want to get controversial, but – you said something, Rich, that I want to talk about, staycations.
17: Mm-hmm.
18: We are providing these incredible parks and places for people to go, maintaining our beaches on the South Shore. You have Cedar. We have Islip Beach, West Islip Beach, the Bayshore Marina where the ferries are going in and out of. It costs a lot to maintain these facilities and provide a venue for people to stay here, vacation here, and yet we don't get any of the resources that are generated by the taxes,
17: mm-hmm.
18: either sales tax or the hotel motel tax. And I know that the legislature voted recently, the Suffolk County legislature voted recently to increase the amount of money they're collecting
17: mm-hmm.
18: from the hotel motel tax. And I know when I was in the legislature, you know, I supported that. I supported the increase, the modest increase, because let's face it, when someone comes and books a hotel room, they don't ever say, wait a minute, Let me see what the hotel tax mm-hmm. is. How much is it for the county and the town or whatever? They don't.
17: Right.
18: Whatever the hotel room is, if you can afford it, you take it. You get a different one.
12: Right.
18: You go to a different hotel, whatever. But I feel very strongly, as we maintain the infrastructure, we maintain the parks and the beaches.
17: No, and I know
18: we should be getting a portion of that.
17: You brought this up, and I know Ed has spoken about it as well. And, you know, Ed mentioned before about the cooperative.
18: Association, yes.
17: Right, about the cooperative effort. And I know we've advanced that, and we will continue to do that. And whether Ed or Dave Colon is the county executive next year, I know we'll have somebody who we can speak to who gets and understands how to put something together that's going to work in cooperation. We've had county executives in the past who refused to recognize where they came from and not speaking out of turn. But when you have town government experience, you recognize that we're providing that frontline service, and mm-hmm. it's so more critical now than ever because people don't have the money to go away on these vacations. They've got to keep the kids busy. They want to be able to just get some stress relief for themselves, and that's why I'm looking forward to the next year or so where we can finally address that issue.
18: And we have
17: and you brought up upstate counties
18: yes.
17: have that mechanism in place.
12: They share sales tax.
18: Sharing.
12: We do not get one penny of sales
18: not
12: tax.
18: One penny.
17: Correct.
18: People don't
12: but
18: understand
12: I have to
18: that.
12: Tell you, the county should be looking to work with their towns, because if our park system, if the recreational activities we provide, if the senior activities that we provide are doing well, the county is doing well.
17: Doing well, exactly.
12: We should be sharing that hotel motel tax with the towns, and then the towns feel good. We can start improving some of our facilities. We're making major capital improvements, but it would be so much easier if we had money.
17: And Ed, I think your point to direct is, the towns are better at running those types of operations.
12: Of
17: the
12: course.
17: County should be more global,
18: mm-hmm.
17: and the county shouldn't try and recreate what's already existing within the scope of each of the towns and the geographic areas, and that's why the support is critical.
18: And when you talk about...
12: We all share the same thing, by the way. We all share beaches on Fire Island.
17: That's right.
18: Exactly. Exactly.
12: Brookhaven has the largest section of Fire Island that actually... If you're looking south from Oakdale, you're looking into Brookhaven.
17: Mm-hmm.
12: So we go well beyond our main island boundaries on Fire Island, but we all share, and it's such a popular place and such a variety of place.
17: Mm-hmm.
12: I mean, if you've families, it's
17: something
12: park,
17: for everybody.
12: Fire
18: Absolutely.
12: Island, Fire Island Pines, a little bit different,
18: yeah.
12: whatever. In fact, I'm going to their fire department dinner on Saturday night.
18: Well, on that note, we're going to... As you can tell, it's a very animated discussion today. We're really enjoying it. But we're going to take a little break, and we'll be right back with Supervisor Spotlight.
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18: This is Angie Carpenter. Welcome back to Supervisor Spotlight. And today we have with us Supervisor Rich Schaefer from the town of Avalon and Supervisor Ed Romaine from the largest town in the state of New York, the town of Brookhaven. Islip being the third largest in the state, and yours is pretty big too, Rich.
17: Yeah, we're a little behind. But.
18: A little bit behind. But together we really comprise the majority of the population here in Suffolk County amongst our three towns. And again, all on the South Shore. We were talking a little bit about the park systems and everything, and the structure in Suffolk County is different from Nassau. Nassau has a lot of regional parks, ice skating, swimming complexes and everything. Those kinds of functions in Suffolk rest with the town. Mm-hmm. You know, we have, in the town of Islip, we have three golf courses. We have three swimming pools. One right now, Byron Lake, we're under a major reconstruction, $20 million project. That pool was built probably 50 years ago.
17: Oh, wow.
18: Hasn't been touched since. We redid Clemente Park and the pool there a couple of years ago. That was an $11 million project, and another six for the cleanup that took place there, unfortunately. But that pool's an Olympic-sized pool, spray park, skateboard park. It is an incredible facility. And these are the kinds of things that, you know, bring people to our island, keep people on our island, and let's not forget, in the town of Islip, we have an airport.
17: Mm-hmm.
18: So they're flying into Suffolk County through Islip Airport, and more are, as we're adding more and more flights. Breeze just announced last week they're flying to Pittsburgh, Portland, Maine. They're going to Raleigh-Durham. So they're going to destinations we haven't been to before, and people from those areas are coming here. So
12: we have an airport in Brookhaven, but it's not
18: commercial.
12: Commercial.
18: Right.
12: It's for the small general aviation.
18: Yeah.
12: And I know you have an airport, which is commercial, but it's not town run.
17: Right. It's a state DOT.
18: But that's not really commercial. It's all general aviation at Republic. We're the only commercial.
12: Right. You're the only commercial, which is
18: Southwest.
12: A big responsibility. And I'll tell you, I talk to people all the time. They would love to see more activity there because no one wants to go into LaGuardia or Kennedy these days the wait lines and everything else. They want to be able to park, walk there, and then short wait and get on a plane and fly. So whatever you could do to get more routes.
18: We're working on it.
12: And we're 100% behind you. I know there's a plan also to move the terminal to the north side of the airport, so it would be adjacent to the train station, the Ronkonkoma train station, and you can take the train to the plane.
17: Right.
18: That's a very, very exciting project. We don't know if it's going to happen, but certainly there's an awful lot of support relocating the terminal to the north side where it should have been to begin
12: with.
18: But I don't know why, but I wasn't here. But adjacent to the railroad, and with that third track,

0: Well, is becoming a big medical provider. I know Yaphank Meadows, which is a huge development that is being affected 68. Northwell's taking a couple hundred thousand square feet and developing over there. I just went to the Southport Brewery, which opened there. You've got the Super Walmart there. You've got all the stores. You've got apartments. You've got condos being built there. You've got a hotel. You've got a tremendous little village springing up there in Brookhaven.
1: These are the kinds of things that have to happen, and we in the town are so positioned to help make it happen because we all know we can't raise taxes.
0: No.
1: Nobody wants taxes going up, and nobody wants the services cut.
0: No.
1: They want more services. They want their roads paved and plowed and parks taken care of. And so what do? You have to have development.
2: Expand your base.
1: But it has
0: expand
1: to
0: the
1: be
0: tax base. I mean,
1: sustainable,
2: yes.
1: Appropriate. And that's where I know that these two gentlemen share that philosophy with me, that we talk to developers and we say to them, go into the community.
0: Right.
1: This has to be something that the community is comfortable with, the community embraces and even advocates for, and then you'll move forward.
0: Well, the whole economy is changing. I mean, in Brookhaven Town, someone once said that geography is destiny. And that works in our favor because Brookhaven was slow to develop over the years because it's further east. But all of a sudden, we're getting all these proposals, and particularly for warehouses, because now people, the brick-and-mortar stores in downtowns are under a lot of pressure because you've got these people, you can go online, and 24 hours later, you have your product at your door.
2: Right.
0: And we had proposals for over 6 million square feet of warehouse.
2: Wow.
0: Now, they're not all going to get built because the town board is looking at them, but one developer alone is 2.5 million square feet, North Point development, which is in Yaphank on the railroad. And they're developing it so that their products will be delivered by train, not
2: right.
0: by truck.
1: And that's great. You know, whatever we can get moving by
2: sense.
1: Rail, right, takes the pressure off our infrastructure. But, you know, it's really...
2: And we've got, and just so you know, we've got similar proposals where 97% developed, but the redeveloped parcels, the old Pinta Brothers property in Deer Park, 26
0: right.
2: acres, a warehouse operation.
0: Right.
2: Bristol's looking to carve out 100 acres at Pine Lawn Cemetery, do nine warehouses
0: right.
2: in an industrial park. So Ed's right on point with what we're seeing is that kind of transformation.
0: Shift in the economy and the economic base.
2: And how goods are delivered to the consumers.
1: And also, to your point, you know, we may not have the open space or the developable space that they have out in the town of Brookhaven, but there are many entities like in Islip, in central Islip, New York Tech, on Carlton Avenue, 87 acres, they pulled the college out of there.
2: Right.
1: And that was property that was off the tax rolls, and a developer came in, Steel Equities, partnering with the Marcus Organization, and they bought those 87 acres. They're now on the tax rolls.
2: Right.
1: They took those 13 existing buildings that many years ago had been part of the Central Islip Psychiatric Hospital and redeveloped every single building. Nothing was demolished.
0: Wow, which is great, because those buildings were built...
1: In the
0: walls are thick.
1: Yes.
2: Right.
1: Yes, exactly. Strong. And the
2: and
1: developer
2: historic.
1: Saw that.
2: Yes. Yeah.
1: And it was interesting because I said earlier, I tell the developer, go into the community, you know, get that support. They were going to tear down the buildings, went into the community and got the feeling and the input from the neighbors. They love how it looks. They like those old buildings.
2: Right.
1: So they came back with a totally different project.
2: Yeah, it's character.
1: Yeah, it really, it's very exciting. In fact, I believe they're up for a green award.
0: I thought the county missed the boat years ago because if they had built those buildings, that would have been a great county center.
1: Oh, absolutely.
0: Right. A great
1: absolutely.
0: County center. That thinking goes back a ways, but it's still in the back of my mind.
2: Yep.
1: You never know. You never know. So with that, I have to say this has been just really tremendous having the both of you on and hearing about our neighboring towns and all of the exciting things that you're doing. So I'll give you each an opportunity to say a closing few words.
2: Yeah, just want to thank you for giving us the opportunity. I know our residents will enjoy hearing about all the things that are happening and appreciate you inviting us on today.
1: Oh, our pleasure. Our pleasure.
0: And I'm going to echo what Rich said. It has been a pleasure. It's been a pleasure to work with you.

0: look at other supervisors and you try to learn from them, and I've learned so much from both you and from Rich that I try to incorporate into my operation in the town of Brookhaven.
1: Well, I'm very grateful for the partnership that I've enjoyed with the both of you. It's made me, you know, function better in my role. So with that, I would like to close. Thank all of you for watching and listening to Supervisor Spotlight.
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5: ABC News, I'm Chuck Sievertson. It's the end of May, but on Iran, it seems like Groundhog Day. Following his meeting with Prime Minister Modi in India today, Secretary of State Marco Rubio says negotiations with Iran continue.
6: There is a chance that whether it's later today, tomorrow, in a couple days, we may have something to say. But this issue needs to be solved, as the president has said, one way or the other.
5: Concerns of a possible explosion leads to tens of thousands of people evacuated from homes near a toxic chemical leak at an aircraft company in Orange County, California.
7: Got a knock on the door, and I was told we were supposed to leave.
8: Just waiting and not knowing what's going to happen, because we all want to go home.
5: Fire crew working on cooling down the damaged chemical tank. Travelers coming back from the Ebola outbreak region of Africa will undergo special screening at Washington Dulles and Hartsfield-Jackson Atlanta airports Monday at Bush Airport in Houston. Millions are under gloomy or rainy skies this weekend. This is ABC News.
9: From the LI News Radio Weather Center for this afternoon, rain is likely with high temperatures to a cloudy 61. Temperatures hold in the middle 50s tonight with off and on rain showers and light easterly winds under a cloudy sky. Rain and thunderstorms for tomorrow Sunday send daytime highs to 63. Up to 2 inches of rain possible tomorrow with rain and drizzle into your Sunday night. Low temperature 58. From the LI News Weather Center, I'm TJ Matthews.
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0: Welcome to Long Island Patriot Radio Show. I'm Corinne Murphy, and we're doing our business spotlight today, so thanks for listening. I'm joined by Jeopardy Jack and Judge Jeanine, and today our special guest is John Pignetti. He's the president of Gold Patrons. We're talking deedlock, Safeguard 65, and fraud-free America. You ready to do it? Welcome to the show, John.
1: I'm ready, baby. You guys all, thank you for having me on. I'm excited to really discuss all of the niches that people are unaware of when it comes to what type of fraud may be lurking underneath everything they deal with on a daily basis that they may not be realizing is just affluent everywhere.
0: Huh. So tell us, start with what kind of fraud do we need to, what's lurking?
1: So everything is lurking, but it's more importantly, we're all used to the love scams on Facebooks or the, hey, I'm the IRS, I'm going to shut down your bank account if you don't send us Target gift cards.
0: The warranties.
1: Oh, those extended warranty. You know what? I think I have a couple of those due, actually.
0: Right.
1: That 35-year warranty on my first car seems to be up. But ultimately, deed fraud, and deed fraud in particular, is something that people are very unaware of, yet at the same time can completely destroy their lives financially. So deed fraud is easier than stealing a car. And it sounds crazy, but if you looked out your window the next morning, you said, my car's not there. The first thing you're going to do is call the police and say, hey, somebody stole my car. Now, to all the viewers out there and the listeners, when was the last time you went to the county clerk's office to see if you still owned your own home? Never, because it's a ridiculous concept. But the scammers know this. So they'll file a fake bill of sale, fake deed, fake title, fake notary, fake everything. And ultimately, at the end of the day, that scammer will now have entire possession of your home or put themselves on the home with you as if you sold it to them as a fraction of it. So they, you sold them about half of the property.
0: So, John, I think a lot of people think, hey, I own my home. I have insurance. I got title insurance when I bought the home. My deed is recorded. But they don't really understand how that could possibly happen because title insurance at the time of closing does not protect you moving forward, right? So can you explain why they think that they may have some sort of insurance coverage, whether it's homeowner's insurance or that they got title insurance at the time of closing? Because many mortgages, well, I think all mortgages will not give you a loan if you don't have title insurance. So can you explain that process that people don't understand when they're thinking, I own my home and I have all these things to protect me?
1: Yeah, no, that's absolutely correct. And it's the biggest misconception because you hear the word title insurance, right? And I'm not bashing title insurance in any way, shape, or form. It is an incredibly critical aspect of any real estate transaction to ensure that when you purchase your property, there's no weird contractor's liens or forgotten about mortgages that were on that home that when you purchase it, it is now free and clear in your name and you're good to go. However, the difference is when you finish that closing table, that's where title insurance ends right there. So from that point moving forward, you're in the Wild West. So that's where our deedlock technology picks it up, where title insurance ensures that your home is perfect up until closing and it is ultimately yours. Deedlock picks up the slack right there to ensure that your home stays exactly where it belongs, which is in the name of you, your family, and the trust that you put your home in. Because having a trust will not protect you against deed fraud as well.
2: Yeah, you know, Corinne mentioned title insurance, and when, like you said, most banks won't let you close. Most people don't even know this. When you buy title insurance, you're not buying it just for yourself. You buy an owner's policy and a lender's policy. So the title insurance company is covering you personally and your bank. And you pay for that when you, as part of the home purchase, you're required to. But you mentioned that they'll go down there and they'll file a fake bill of sale and they'll, you know, they'll file a new deed and record a new deed. Don't they have to pay the transfer taxes on that?
1: They do. So whenever these scammers get away with these scams, you got to remember they're not scamming a home, stealing a property and getting away with $5,000. They're stealing sometimes $100,000, $200,000 worth of equity out of these properties. So what they'll do is reinvest the vast majority of those profits into stealing hundreds and hundreds of other homes. So every time they get away with it, it's one lump sum of change that they then reinvest into new fraud. Because a common misconception, and it has some truth to it, is scammers aren't very smart, which is, hand to God, one of the truest things you can ever hear. But these aren't the average scammers, like I said before, taking Target gift cards to pay the IRS.
0: Yeah.
1: These are some really intelligent white-collar hackers that know what they're doing with dark web data right at their fingertips.
0: John, I mean, Why are seniors especially vulnerable, especially those with a lot of equity, their house is paid off? I mean, what makes them a target?
1: So what's ironic is seniors used to be the most targeted demographic for deed fraud prior to AI technology getting as advanced as it is today. Because let's take it back 6, maybe 10 years. If you you would have to mail something to somebody, get it signed, and, you know, DocuSign was just coming to fruition.
0: Right.
1: And all these other technologies online weren't quite there yet.
0: Right.
1: Especially compared to today's day and age. So they would quite literally mail something to the senior saying, hey, if you sign this, you get a free Outback gift card or whatever it happens to be.
0: Right.
1: And they just signed their deed away.
0: Right.
1: So it was actually sort of a legal transaction, obviously from a fraudulent standpoint. But that's why the seniors used to be primarily targeted, because they wouldn't read what's given to them to sign.
0: Right.
1: However,
0: uh-oh,
1: when it comes to advanced AI technologies, one thing we have to remember is each and every one of us, all of the internet that we look at on a daily basis,
0: yeah,
1: we see about 3% of the actual internet.
2: Mm-hmm.
1: So if you go to like xgp7-b27.com, it might be some dark web fraudulent data tracing site that you and I would never think to type in or look for.
0: Right.
1: Nor would you want to find those sites, mm-hmm, because they would steal the information directly from your computer for the most part as they're mining data.
0: Right.
1: But with that technology, we look at ChatGPT or Claude, Grok, all these AI softwares at our disposal, and say, well, hold on a second. They have fraud parameters on there that don't allow people to commit crimes, to commit fraud. But you're forgetting that that's only what we're seeing.
0: Right.
1: What about the maliciously built artificial intelligence that's built for those specific things that the average consumer doesn't have access to? So it's from those AI systems or other advanced technologies that may not necessarily be AI that we need to safeguard ourselves from.
0: But AI is so hard to distinguish now between what is real and what's not. So if you get a phone call or you see a video or anything of a person, it's not like how you could detect right away somebody calling you. They don't respond right away. It sounds very fake. It's very computerized. Now we can't tell even what is a robot and what is not.
1: Yeah, and it's only getting better.
2: I was going to say, I kind of feel when you record a new deed, it's easier to scam the seniors. Wouldn't the bank have to be notified if as a lien holder if there's a new person on the deed or if the deed was transferred?
1: Not necessarily, because the lien is still in the original homeowner's name. They just put themselves on there. Or what we see in the senior citizen community, primarily now, because it's getting a little bit more difficult for seniors, is they'll just apply a deed upon death.
2: Mm.
1: So that when that senior passes away, these scammers are playing an extremely long game.
2: Do what they do, like a tenant in entirety?
1: Exactly.
0: So, John, what if you find out, I mean, a family finds out that something's been happened with their deed or their title, it's been compromised. What are, like, they see this or you notified them, they saw it themselves, is it too late to engage with you? And what are the steps to rectifying this situation?
1: So it's a difficult process without our service. And it's not a self-promotion or anything of that nature. But like I said prior, people don't go to the clerk's office to see if they still own their own property. So typically they find out when they get hit with a foreclosure because of a lien they didn't know was on there to begin with. So by that point, when you go to the courts and you go into the banks, it looks like buyer's remorse because the scammers took the loan out in your name. They don't have a proper social security number. So from that buyer's remorse standpoint, it looks like you, the homeowner, took out this loan, were financially irresponsible, didn't pay it back, and now you're trying to get out of it scot-free. But with our services, we would notify you within 24 hours of that initial deed change, which is 8 months to years before any of those HELOCs, second mortgage, collateralized loan frauds could ever be a possibility, let alone an actual problem. So the ironic part is deed fraud isn't a massive, massive, difficult thing to solve. However, when it gets to that aftermath standpoint, that's when it really becomes an issue.
0: Before we get to a break, John, I just want to know how often you're seeing this fraud. Because actually, being in the real estate world, I'm hearing it quite a lot, that it's happening all the time. But then if you speak to an elected official or even the police, they're saying, and I know it's their job, make sure the public's not in complete chaos, but that it's okay. But I have a feeling that it just hasn't gotten to them because there are people like you stopping it.
1: It's far less okay than anybody wants to openly admit because it would be utter chaos.
0: Yeah.
1: So we cover about 600,000 homes in the country, and we're looking at to be like 1.2, 1.3 million by the end of Q3 this year, with some larger mortgage companies and title that we're signing at the moment. We're catching about 4 scammers per week on those alone.
0: Wow. Are you talking locally?
1: All over the place, a lot of them in Long Island. Yeah. Primarily because we cover a lot of all Long Island, since that's where I live, where the company built.
0: Sure.
1: But all the hotspot areas especially.
0: Well, we have the president of Gold Patrons offering Deedlock. We're going to talk about what Deedlock is itself when we come back, how it works, how it monitors property, and why John believes that every homeowner should be thinking about title surveillance before there's a crisis. 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

0: Welcome back to Long Island Patriot Radio Show, and thanks for joining us today for a business spotlight. I'm Corinne Murphy alongside Jeopardy Jack and Judge Janine, and today we're joined by John Pignetti. He's the president of Gold Patrons, representing Deedlock, Safeguard 65, and also a fraud-free America initiative that I can't wait to talk about. And John, thank you for being here on the show, because this conversation for us couldn't come at a more important time.
1: I couldn't agree more. And you guys, thank you so much for having me. I'm excited to be here and speak to all of my fellow Long Islanders.
0: Oh, yeah. Now, John, during the break, we were talking about something that was it was life-changing, and we all heard about it here in Suffolk County. And that was about the massive cyber attack that Suffolk County endured that disrupted government systems all across the county. And it exposed just how vulnerable information and records can be in today's digital world. What should homeowners know should something like that happen? Are they protected, and are they more vulnerable? We could have a cyber attack any moment now. We're not sure of the protections in place, but not just from a county perspective, but ourselves.
1: Absolutely. So the sad truth and reality of it is, if you think your private information is private anymore, it really isn't. Hackers, scammers, fraudsters, everybody has relatively all the information they could possibly want, or really close to it, to figuring out exactly how to take out equity or to open credit cards in your name. But one thing we did pick up a long time ago was we actually found a blacklist, a blacklist Social Security database for a lot of these individuals when we got into one of these hackers' databases quite a while ago.
0: Yeah.
1: And what we noticed the technology was attached to it was, let's just say they wanted to pinpoint specifically your Social Security number, right? And they had the first three, the last four, but they were missing those middle two. So they're going to compare and contrast it to the millions upon millions and millions of other socials on there. And sure enough, first three are the same, last four are the same, but the middle two, maybe 0, 1 through 50 are taken.
0: Mm-hmm.
1: So now, as the scammer, I'm thinking a long-term scam, am I going to take a gamble and say, you know what, let's do a 1 in 50 shot? Or am I going to wait a minute and wait on that $250,000 scam to really work effectively?
0: Yeah.
1: So I'm going to wait, allow that database to build up even more. And these dark web databases build up every single day.
0: Wow.
1: With more information, whether obtained legally, illegally, if somebody's giving to them as their free will because somebody else got scammed, it's insane.
0: So talk to us about this bigger mission, because it's not just about one product like Deedlock. It's about a national problem, and you have now engaged with a new initiative, Fraud Free America. I want to talk about what Fraud Free America is, fighting fraud and protecting people. What exactly is that?
1: So with Fraud Free America, as funny as it sounds, we're trying to put ourselves out of business, where we want fraud to be so scarce within the United States and affecting citizens that there's no reason for us to be there anymore. But until that point, we're here to safeguard you until we can truly eliminate fraud and scams, hacks, as much as possible. So when you look at hackers, you look at scammers, fraudsters, they may get minimal time in jail for stealing, let's say, $4 million out of somebody's account. Now, you're not going to get that money back. They sent the money far away overseas, and they're sitting in jail for 2 years.
0: And your life is ruined.
1: Your life is shattered. They're sitting in jail making $2 million a year. But more importantly, what did the scammer learn? Oh, I can't do it this way. I have to do it this way.
0: Mm-hmm.
1: So for somebody who doesn't have a lot going for them, they're living a criminal life, sitting in jail making $2 million a year, you know, that ain't a bad payout. And they learned from that experience.
0: They're probably learning from other criminals in jail, too.
1: Absolutely. That's at the community college over there. A fraud community college.
0: Judge knows that.
1: But ultimately, when they learn and they leave there with that more experience, they're excited to do it again because they figured out the way that didn't work. They got a slap on the wrist for the amount of damage they did to the families. So now what? They're going to go do it again.
0: Mm-hmm.
1: But we need to stricken the punishments for fraudsters, scammers, and hackers,
0: yeah,
1: all across the country, to the, yeah, point where the payout is nowhere near worth the time they're going to serve. And on top of that, we want to add a DUI component to it, where when you get a DUI, eventually you lose your license.
0: Right.
1: If you get convicted of frauds, scams, hacks, we no longer want you to have the ability to have a bank account, Venmo account, Cash App, cryptocurrencies, you name it. Because with these scammers, they're stealing money online or from credit cards. They need somewhere to centrally send those
0: funds. Well, that's an interesting point. A great one, actually, because if you think about it, people, judges take away social media access. So why should a scammer that continuously commits fraud? I wonder, judge, is that possible to do anything along the lines of taking away the access to bank accounts if you keep scamming people?
2: I don't know if you can do that. I mean
0: it's, it's crippling somebody because you need money. But
2: yeah, it is crippling. I don't know that that would be constitutional because you're stopping them from the ability to work.
3: It's absolutely constitutional.
2: Says a constitutional law expert.
3: And I'll tell you how I know, because Trump got debanked in New York State. He wasn't allowed to have a bank account in New York State. He had to go outside. He had to find foreign banks that'll give him access. And that's why they started the Trump Bitcoin and cryptocurrencies, because they were getting debanked everywhere they went. Because New York State, look at Remington. Remington got debanked in New York.
0: John, do you think that the government is doing enough then? I mean, to be involved in this and do this fraud-free America, do you think the government's doing enough?
1: They're certainly not, but to be fair, it's not their fault. And the reason I say that is we're experiencing more fraud and scams and hacks than at any other point in time in history. So to bash the government for saying you guys aren't doing enough because they didn't learn to do enough yet, it's like fixing problems that didn't occur. But now that all of these things are happening and not doing something, that's the problem. You know, fool me once, shame on you. Fool me twice, shame on me. And I'd like to counter to Judge real quick and say, if it is unconstitutional to completely eradicate the bank accounts for these people, if something like this were to be put into legislation, could we instead have a government-sized bank account that would audit every single thing that goes into their account to ensure its legitimacy and not from a fraudulent nature?
0: Judge, hang on.
2: First of all, this would have to be a state issue, okay, not a federal issue.
0: Okay.
2: And the individual states might be willing to do this. However, then you could go to another state, and you don't know if they would be willing to do it.
0: Well, so you're just going to move around.
3: I disagree, because most banks are federally chartered banks.
2: Just because they're federally chartered doesn't mean that they don't have state regulations, which they do.
0: But there has to have something has to be done, because owning a home is one of the most beautiful things for Americans. It's a fundamental American issue to protect your home and property ownership.
3: And I just want to opine here or give some facts. Banks are heavily regulated, must comply with anti-money laundering laws and know your customer law mandates. A bank will legally close your account and debank you if you engage in illegal, fraudulent, or suspicious activities.
0: So, John, one final word to anyone listening right now that has to be concerned about fraud and all of these things, not just protecting, you know, your homeowner rights, but you're taking this to another level. So what do we need to do next? How do we contact you? What do we need to do even before contacting you? And what should everyone know?
1: So biggest recommendation I can do is, if you don't want to sign up for DeedLock, I would recommend you go to the clerk's office, try to get there at least once a month or so to attempt and see, hey, is my home still in my name?
2: Well, can I ask you a question?
1: Please.
2: Doesn't the clerk's office now have a program?
0: They do. The Suffolk County Clerk's Office does have an online digital program.
1: They do.
0: And you can get alerts if something did happen. Mm-hmm. However, DeedLock takes it another level.
1: It's another level. But besides that, when these scammers are committing this level of fraud, the email notifications, phone notifications,
0: can be dismantled.
1: And letter notifications, they would completely changed. So they already have your email address, they have your password, they have everything.
0: Oh yeah. Did you ever get any letters in the mail from the Department of Labor because somebody used your address?
1: Mm-hmm.
0: Those are those scammers.
1: Oh, yep.
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0: This conversation matters because homeownership is not just financial. 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
1: My pleasure, guys. Thanks again for having me.
0: 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And you're going to find out a lot more and about the DeedLock program and everything else. John, thank you so much for joining us.
1: No, thanks again for having me. We're looking to safeguard Long Islanders as much as we possibly can.
0: Here we go. Have a great weekend, everyone.
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6: ABC News, I'm Mike Dubusky. NASCAR's Kyle Busch passed away suddenly this week, and now ESPN has learned the cause of death. According to a statement provided by his family, it was severe pneumonia that progressed into sepsis. 911 audio obtained by ABC News yesterday describes Busch coughing up blood while visiting a General Motors facility earlier this week. He was 41. In Orange County, Texas, tens of thousands are being evacuated over concerns about a tank of hazardous materials at an aerospace facility.
7: Orange County fire officials warning of two dangerous possible scenarios, saying the tank could either fail or explode. Crews are setting up containment barriers, including sandbags, to keep any spill from reaching storm drains or waterways. Hazmat teams remain on scene, monitoring the air and trying to determine when the tank may fail.
6: ABC's Allison Kosick, the chemical in question is generally used to produce plastics. This is ABC News.
8: From the LI News Radio Weather Center for this afternoon, rain is likely with high temperatures to a cloudy 61. Temperatures hold in the middle 50s tonight with off and on rain showers and light easterly winds under a cloudy sky. Rain and thunderstorms for tomorrow Sunday send daytime highs to 63. Up to 2 inches of rain possible tomorrow with rain and drizzle into your Sunday night. Low temperature 58. From the LI News Weather Center, I'm TJ Matthews.
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0: It is time for the Crime Report. That's right. The Crime Report sponsored by Crime Stoppers Suffolk, 1-800-220-TIPS. That's 220-8477. That's where all calls are indeed kept anonymous. And sometimes a monetary reward is issued for information that will lead to arrest, only in certain cases. Joe Jacklin, of course, best-selling author of the Cold Case Handbook, two editions. NYPD, 20 years, Cold Case Squad, Bronx Department Medal of Valor, host of a hit show on YouTube regarding Gilgo, and also a podcaster as well, doing a great job in that front as well with the Sarge. Joe, great having you here on a Friday, my friend. Everything all right?
1: Yes. Good morning, Jay. How are you?
0: I am well. Boy, Joe, I'll tell you, more tough cases, horrific details. And let's start it off with this Bayshore guy who pled guilty yesterday, raping a 13-year-old, deliberately got addicted to crack cocaine. The months, remember that 25-day disappearance, Joe, made the national headlines. Girl's father found her aboard a dilapidated yacht in Islip. Just horrific details. But, you know, trafficking, you know, to two adult women, it's just awful. Rough case, Joe.
1: Yeah, and I was surprised that he takes the plea in this, you know, pleads guilty. I mean, Listen, this case is pretty tight. We know that the district attorney, Ray Tierney, has had his mark on all over these cases, and you always kind of worried that he was going to maybe slip up at all, but that's not the case because of a, you know, long-haul serial killer case that taken up most of his time. But nope, walk, talk, and chew gum all at the same time. And you know what? They need to address the sex trafficking problem on Long Island. They really do. But unfortunately, it just seems to be so much of it. I mean, you saw that article not too long ago that placed New York and Long Island at the top of the list of this kind of behavior. And they really need to get down to the bottom of what's going on here.
0: No doubt already. They've made a couple of little things here and there with these hotels and changing some of the laws as far as entranceway into those places. But nonetheless, man, there's a problem. So many people involved in this case, this 45-year-old, though, with the plea in court. Joe, another terrible case, one of the worst cases that we've reported on regarding this Inwood father who was sentenced 21 years to life yesterday. And after the killing of his two-month-old daughter last year, slapped her, punched her, shook her, smothered her. Just awful. It's tough to even talk about it. But you know, 21 to life. Could it have been worse? Maybe, but it is what it is. But this is as bad as it gets, Joe.
1: No, I mean, and you say to yourself, 21 years to life in this. And as we all know, all these things that are going on up in Albany regarding letting people out of prison early, which was to remind me before we finish today to talk about that. But this is just, you know, outrageous, so to speak. I mean, this guy kills a baby. I mean, 2 months old. This is like the worst thing that you can do. I mean, it's totally helpless, and it just shows a sign of being pure evil.
0: You know, this guy, Joe from Guatemala, he's not in the country legally. And ICE issued an immigration detainer on him, requesting local police notify them if and when he's released from lockup and likely to be removed from the country during or after his prison term. As bad as it gets, as bad as it gets. Joe Jacklin with the crime report. Joe, I love this, the fact that police will be using a new drug testing kit to determine whether drivers may be impaired by cannabis or other drugs. So they're going to use three of the saliva testing kits. You and I spoke about something of this nature way back, you know, the legalization medicinally as far as marijuana was concerned, and really putting it on police to determine, you know, obviously those who are impaired by alcohol, and now they'll be able to test if one is impaired by other drugs as well.
1: Yes, we did speak about this, and if you recall, I said that Andrew Cuomo, the then governor, before he had to quit, you know, when they legalized the marijuana, stuff like that, and they said, now you're throwing this on the cops without any of the field tests for sobriety to be able to be used, that was tested, that was going to make it through the courts. I mean, we're talking now years of this going on, and now they finally have gotten a chance to catch up. This is ridiculous because I don't know about you, Jay, but sometimes when I'm on the road and you have the windows rolled down now, especially
0: oh, yeah.
1: nice weather,
0: you smell it.
1: Smell marijuana. Yes. And you're saying to yourself, what's going to happen? I mean, you have somebody who is obviously not of their right mind when they're driving their car on the whether it is the southern state or what have you. And now we got to deal with all this stuff. It's an absolutely atrocious. I said this from the beginning, and now here we are.
0: And let's cut to the chase, Joe. The reason why Albany decided to green light, cannabis use is because, listen, they're looking for a revenue stream. You know, whatever the number was, I always remember $360 million it would bring in. Is it really? Can you put a price on the fact of lives being lost? Because that's what it comes down to. I mean, if you're impaired by pot use and you're driving, guess what? You put others in jeopardy.
1: That's
0: and you can't argue that.
1: Whatever you do in your own home, don't care, right? You want to smoke your pot, your backyard, in your home, whatever. Be my guest. Don't care. But when you're doing it now on the road, I care because it affects every one of us. And this is the kind of bad decisions that people are making, specifically teenagers and the like that are doing this and putting everybody's life in jeopardy.
0: And we have seen incidents, Joe, and I always remember the case, the kids that were partying on the beaches in the Hamptons, they got in the car and wrapped themselves around the tree. There were deaths in that. I always remember that case. Perfect example. Perfect example of what's going on. There was another case also, I remember out east, of somebody traveling about 75 miles an hour in a 40 mile an hour zone. And also, fatalities involved there. Listen, you gotta determine it. You gotta give enforcement the means to do their jobs properly. And you're right. You know, I could care less what one does in the privacy of their own confinement. Don't get in a car. Don't get in a car as far as that is concerned. So anyway, that's what's going on there. Joe, I saw a quote by you and you and I have spoken about the Shannon Gilbert deal. And it was in the papers, this week. And, you know, they're trying to figure it out. Now listen, we know the, individual involved. We know him, John Ray, represents the Gilbert estate, Gilbert family. And, you know, listen, he's trying to drum it up and everything else as far as, you know, more details to be involved here. Rex Yorman, we know the deal there. Your quote made sense. You know, it's the fact that, you know, listen, it might not be Yorman involvement here, but it doesn't mean that there was other nefarious activities going on as far as contributing to Shannon's death, right?
1: Well, exactly. I mean, listen, Rex Yorman has nothing to do with Shannon Gilbert's case. If you look at his M.O., and that was also part of the article, too.
0: Right.
1: If you look at his M.O., his meticulous planning guide, he's worried about surveillance videos and all and cameras and all these other things that go along. You know, there's no way that he would first contract with a worker that has a driver, right? That's number one. I mean, you have somebody, she has security. So talk about being able to be identified. Listen, we know he stuck out like a sore thumb. That was one of the reasons why they got his identification, you know, early on in the case. They just didn't do anything with it. But the issue that comes down to is that between the closed-end community at Oak Beach, the surveillance cameras, the driver, Rex Yorman has nothing to do with it. And that's, they kind of left all that out of the article because, you know, they got to keep a word count. But that's the nexus behind my quote. But the other issue it comes down to is that the medical examiner initially ruled it as undetermined death, right? So there's five manners of death, natural accident, suicide, homicide, and undetermined. And undetermined gets kicked back to the police for further investigation so that the medical examiner can make a better certification. But that didn't happen here. The police department at the time said this is an accident, and that's it. And if you notice, the medical examiner has not changed the death certificate. It's a
0: Joe,
1: because
0: your heart of hearts, was this an accident?
1: I don't think so. And what happens, what I mean is this, so in my quote, I talk about that this case needs a deeper dive. Was she given something that led to her demise? That's the question. And if so, we're seeing this now play out where people are either selling drugs or giving drugs, yeah. And then the person dies and they're being charged with manslaughter, correct? So this is the kind of thing that you have to, that they need to determine, figure whatever through toxicology. I know they originally had done toxicology and they couldn't find any drugs because her remains were skeletal remains. But now this has been a number of years later. So we're talking about, 14 years later, has the technology caught up, and can they start retesting? That's what they need to start doing.
0: Well, no doubt about it. Obviously, you know, we spoke about this ad nauseum back in the day, running from that home of Peter Hackett. you know, a doctor and, you know, was substances given to Shannon, running from the home, making that frantic phone call. You know, they're going to kill me. They're going to kill me. It, something of that nature. And, you know, listen, there's a lot of questions. A lot of questions. Do I believe they will figure it out at some point in time? I do. But we'll see what happens. Still a mystery. No question about it. Joe Jacklin with the crime report. Joe, you know, we talk about horrific stories of a 21-month-old, even a younger version, the guy who got 21 years to life for the beating and everything else of an infant. This is just another one, and it's very hard to discuss of a 7-year-old who was tortured, just tortured, before she died back in December last year. There's Jordan Duncan. You know, just allegedly, brutally assaulted. I'm talking sharp objects. So it's tough to discuss because how any human being on earth could do this to a 7-year-old is beyond me, just as the nature of what we discussed earlier.
1: Yeah, I mean, it's just, and they talk about that it was, that she was tortured by three generations of her family in this house. So, I mean, it's just not one individual that goes through a whole cast of characters on this thing. I guess it right here, he's at the helm of this, and he has even quoted saying that this was not a single alleged act of violence. You know, this is something even more. I mean, it's just absolutely crazy. How do you do this? 90 wounds on her body, according to the prosecutor. 90.
0: Yeah. It's stuff to discuss. It really is. You and I have been doing this for years, but you know, the nature of these cases right now are becoming so violent. It's hard to believe, you know, a newborn, a 7-year-old, you know, a 13-year-old being given drugs and raped repeatedly. I mean, it's unreal. It really is unreal, unfathomable. The evil that we discuss on a weekly basis, and Joe, it never eases up, and that's what you think about in a lot of these cases. It's rough. It really is rough. So, in any event, that's what we have going on as far as that is concerned. Joe Jacklin, with the crime report. Joe, situation regarding exactly. Let's see. Let's go to another case here as I lose my place. The situation as far as what's happening with this particular guy. Did you read this of an employee? Okay, this is one I wanted. He was a Best Buy employee. He's accused of sending himself, I guess, inappropriate photos, but from somebody else's phone. So she went to the store because of an issue with a phone. She left. She received one of these, what do you call those things, airdrop notifications. Photos were sent to a number that she didn't recognize without her permission. As it turns out, you got a 31-year-old now charged with unlawful dissemination or publication of an intimate image and unauthorized use of a computer. Just a bizarre one right there, Joe.
1: Oh, yeah. I mean, when I first heard this, I had to read it a couple times. Like, yeah. What's going on? So, like, yeah, it comes out of the Huntington Station Best Buy. I mean, I guess he was trying to cover his tracks in regards to, you know, doing this stuff, but you can see how now technology is just dealing. So this is actually 31 years old too, should know better. I mean, think about this, folks. You're handing over your phones and doing all this stuff. I mean, this is
0: imagine as an employee at Best Buy. Yeah, no, I don't need the stage. Unbelievable. Joe, you got a lawyer now with a woman accused of damaging a statue of Jesus. Did you read this one in East Islip Church? Said the incident wasn't anti-Christian. Nor was it anti-Catholic. Those are key components here of a 41-year-old, you know, who obviously the statue's head found in the bushes near the church. She's undomiciled, I do believe. Conditioned release and not allowed back near that church, that St. Mary's church. So that's a crazy case right here.
1: Yeah, and it's out of East Islip, and the hate crimes unit is still investigating this as a possible hate crime, but you know, we don't know just yet her mental state or capacity in this whole thing, too. I mean, they'll have to figure this out. But I remember, I think we actually mentioned this case back when. But you know what? See how Suffolk County police put this thing together is pretty incredible. I'd like to learn a little bit more of that.
0: No doubt. No doubt about it. Joe, you have a judge in Nassau sentencing a Roosevelt man. 25 years to life in prison. He beat another man to death with his bare hands behind a Chuck E. Cheese. That's a restaurant in Hempstead. This was a robbery in 2022. So this Dennis Ray apparently accepted no responsibility during the morning hearing for his role in the killing of a 59-year-old Jose Osma. He out of Copeg that took place at this kid's restaurant in Hempstead, Joe.
1: Yeah, this is another crazy case. I mean, what's going on, people? I mean, honestly, Jay, I say this every week. It seems to be like Long Island gets more and more violent as time goes on and some of this ridiculous kind of crimes that happen. And this is just another one of those things that you say to yourself, like, why? What was the purpose of this? I mean, what's the motive behind all this stuff? It's just, you sometimes it's just so elusive you can't even figure it out.
0: I don't know. Joe, you got an 18-year-old tutor charged now with sexual abuse, allegedly having unwanted contact with a seven-year-old girl, folks. This was inside a library, Joe, in Port Washington. Two occasions early in the month, thus the arrest of an 18-year-old Taylor Lindbergh's name.
1: Yeah, now, you think of sending your child to a tutor in a public place like a library, everything would be safe. But no, nothing safe, folks. I mean, I also don't like the fact, and this might make it be an unpopular opinion, but I just don't like the fact that libraries are being used by tutors in some of these things. I mean, especially if they're getting paid. I mean, they're using public property to do this. I've been there where, you know, the teachers are talking to the students out, you know, it's no longer, libraries are no longer quiet. Remember when we were younger? If you talk, they threw you out. You know, now you got all this kind of stuff going on. So maybe after this incident, they need to start paring that down because this is not the way to go.
0: And who got the tutor? The parent? I mean, the school, the library? I mean, you know, how about we vet these people a little bit more?
1: Well, the lawsuits will be flying now.
0: Oh, man, I'll tell you. Joe, you got to, and we've spoken about these scams. This, you know, this grandparent scam, Joe, with this Queens guy, facing a lot of charges now. You know, you call up a relative, an elderly person in this particular case. You claim, your grandson is in trouble here. He needs some cash. You got to bail him out, et cetera, et cetera, et cetera. And by the way, you know, this is like Minnesota to New Jersey here, you know, and they staked it out as far as the house. Guy picked up a package full of cash. Guess what? They nailed him. So you got to be careful. This is called the grandparent scam, Joe.
1: Yep. Grandparent. Basically the hook is, you know, the caller pretends to be the distraught grandson. And then of course, then they escalate this and then they got to collect the money somehow. So yeah, this is something that everybody in the families need to start talking about this because it happened a couple of times here in New York. There's a case up in Saratoga, New York too, in the same thing. But they have to just come up with a plan that if you ever get a call from, you know, somebody that there's gotta be a keyword or a code word or something like that to prove that it is actually them. Because now with AI voices and you can do it's absolutely gonna be crazy.
0: You gotta be careful. And you know, Joe, I always say, if you don't recognize the phone number, don't pick it up. That's all. And I mean, you know, we get crazy calls all day long. You know, I tell this to my family members, you know, don't answer the freaking phone. If you're not familiar with the number, don't do it. Joe, final one here for you. And that's highway robbery at its fullest. Work stoppage long on the railroad, 4 days, Joe. And the capitulation at its worst and the members of the railroad, to get their wish, you know, that the sticking point on that fourth year of the contract, 4.5%, whatever it is. You know what? When is enough enough? I'm not going to ask you to take sides. I figured I'd throw that out to you.
1: Yeah, no, I mean, I think the contract will be over in next year. So it's already going to be expired, I think, by July
0: 2020. Yeah, I mean, they were working 3 years without a deal. Working three
1: so
0: years without
1: the point
0: a deal.
1: Is, the point is next summer we're going to be dealing with this all over again.
0: Yes, it's hard to believe. Joe Jacklow, a very accomplished man, ladies and gentlemen, not only a stellar career of enforcement, but he's a best-selling author, Cold Case Handbook, not one but two editions. You can get on Amazon. And also the host of the hit show on Gilgo. By the way,

0: It is hard to believe, and that is something. Well, I tell you, you know, when you look at the state of New York right now, with all that's going on, you know, not only the elder parole, you know, we talk about cashless bail, we talk about raise the age. I mean, Joe, a lot of this stuff is common sense, and it's never enacted in the state. And we haven't seen it. We haven't seen it in years.
1: Well, because of one party rule.
0: One party rule.
1: And they made all these ridiculous things, and they continue to do so, and it's going to get worse and worse, especially when the elder law passes, and it will pass, just because it's stacked. The Senate's stacked. It's going to pass. And Brad Hoylman, who is the one that put this bill together, is the same one that put together the bill for removing loitering for the purposes of prostitution. And then New York City saw this rise of prostitution. You know, this is the middle of all being on the top of the sex trafficking.
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6: ABC News, I'm Mike Dubusky. NASCAR's Kyle Busch passed away suddenly this week, and now ESPN has learned the cause of death. According to a statement provided by his family, it was severe pneumonia that progressed into sepsis. 911 audio obtained by ABC News yesterday describes Busch coughing up blood while visiting a General Motors facility earlier this week. He was 41. In Orange County, Texas, tens of thousands are being evacuated over concerns about a tank of hazardous materials at an aerospace facility.
7: Orange County fire officials warning of two dangerous possible scenarios, saying the tank could either fail or explode. Crews are setting up containment barriers, including sandbags, to keep any spill from reaching storm drains or waterways. Hazmat teams remain on scene, monitoring the air and trying to determine when the tank may fail.
6: ABC's Allison Kosick, the chemical in question is generally used to produce plastics. This is ABC News.
8: From the LI News Radio Weather Center for this afternoon, rain is likely with high temperatures to a cloudy 61. Temperatures hold in the middle 50s tonight with off and on rain showers and light easterly winds under a cloudy sky. Rain and thunderstorms for tomorrow Sunday send daytime highs to 63. Up to 2 inches of rain possible tomorrow with rain and drizzle into your Sunday night. Low temperature 58. From the LI News

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8: 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You can make that call at 631-563-1444. I tell you over and over, I know so many folks who have gone to see him that failed elsewhere and have literally turned their lives around health-wise by going to see Dr. Ronald Sinagra, who we welcome in on this Tuesday morning. And great to have you, my friend. How you been? All right?
9: Good. Good morning to you. Happy to be here. Hey, Jay, I can't tell you. I got a tremendous response from last week's show on the Flexner Report and healthcare. A lot of emails, the most I've ever gotten, which I was surprised at. I thought it was a good episode.
8: Good information. Your segments are You know, I got to tell you, I have so many people who reach out to me and, you know, they just are mesmerized by some of these segments. You're bringing up a lot of information that people do not ordinarily hear in the medical world. So hats off to you on that.
9: Well, I'm happy to hear that, and I'm always trying to bring something a little different. One of the most perplexing yep. things, I think, in this nation right now is we don't seem to want to address, you know, the 800-pound gorilla in the corner. And we don't do it with our national debt. I mean, what are we, $39 trillion now? I mean, that should be the lead story on every political show. We don't even mention it. And yet, we still run
8: deficits.
9: The national debt.
8: Yeah.
9: You know, that should be the topic number one. I mean, you know, why are we building aircraft carriers and tanks when bankruptcy is going to be the thing that takes down the nation, not a foreign power? But yet, we just keep moving forward. And it's almost like bizarre. And healthcare.
8: Oh, listen, we're waiting for the $18 zillion that have been raked in with these tariffs to finally hit home. So we'll see what happens there as far as trimming that number. We'll see.
9: But in healthcare, you know, healthcare is kind of similar because, you know, affordability is becoming a big problem. And, you know, I've mentioned this quite a bit. We spend $5.6 trillion per year on healthcare. And the entire globe, every nation combined, spends 4.9. We spend more than the whole world combined on healthcare. And what do we get for it? Well, we're last in health again of all the industrialized nations. And that's almost hard to comprehend.
8: What do we get for it? We get type 2 diabetes and we get more weight loss drugs. That we can imagine. It seems like there's a new one popping up every other day, but you know what? That's what you get, I guess.
9: That's it. But here's what's interesting. Yep. You know, I found an article from 2018, and it was U.S. dead last in health. So 8 years ago, we were still dead, but we were only spending $3 trillion on health care. So in 8 years, we almost doubled it. We went from 3 to 5.6. And my question, you know, I know we have a shortened segment today because of everything going on, but, you know, what we have to as citizens and just as a nation in general, you know, has the approach that we don't question the approach. We just keep throwing more money. I mean, you know, we are only 5% of the world's population in the United States. We take 70% of the world's right. prescription drugs. And we spend so what's the answer? Spend $8 trillion? You know, take 80% of the world's prescription drugs? Like, has that approach to health, the patentable pharmaceutical drug, as the primary treatment of our healthcare system, has that run its course? And, you know, and when you say that, you get blowback. You know, I'm like, I'm not saying that they don't have value. Of course they do. I mean, you know, insulin, antibiotics, medicine's truly amazing, emergency care, surgeries. But the issue that we're having is since that Fletcher report in 1910, if you asked most people what happened to all natural methods in healthcare, they would say, well, probably that, you know, when medicine came around and it was more scientific and it was just better. And we just moved away from those things that weren't. And the answer is no. That was a calculated move by John D. Rockefeller. Boy, talk about an evil genius. Him and Carnegie, they took healthcare and they basically hijacked it into the patentable pharmaceutical approach, and they made a $1 trillion business out of the pharmaceutical industry. But more importantly, what they did is that's the whole crux of our healthcare system now. And, you know, I heard some guys say, look, if you were in your house and you were diagnosed, God forbid, with cancer or, you know, terminal heart disease, and you discovered some herb and vitamin combo that you made up and you healed your cancer, you healed your heart disease, and now you started giving that to people, what would you get? And somebody's like, a Nobel Peace Prize? No. You get arrested for practicing medicine without a license. So
8: yeah,
9: we created this system where, you know, we're just so focused in and on just patentable pharmaceuticals, And you see the drug commercials.
8: We're inundated. You know, think about it, Doc. We're inundated by it. What? Right? I mean, you can't even watch a ball game anymore without, seeing Serena Williams, taking a shot to her thought or to her stomach as far as, a new weight loss medication. I mean, this is what it is.
9: And,
8: it used to be Ozempic, Wegovy, Mounjaro. Now you got everything. You got everything now. And besides the weight loss, you got every pharmaceutical pill in creation. I even read something yesterday regarding pancreatic cancer, which I got to read a little bit more about as far as a designed pill of some sort. Maybe you can enlighten us on that, but this is what the world now has come to.
9: Well, I also I've got a different take on it like this, because it's my opinion that natural methods in pharmaceuticals could have, since 1910, they could have worked hand in hand. It did, but there was no profit. Remember, natural products, you can't patent them, so there's no profit. So healthcare would have never become this $1 trillion business that it is. That's due to the Flexner Report and the fact that Rockefeller and Carnegie saw that. And that's created the other problem, is that that's the only approach. I mean, the reason why your MD doesn't talk to you about nutrition or supplements or probiotics or fasting, they're not allowed. I mean, they have to follow medical protocols, and if they don't, they can lose their license. And medical protocols are patentable pharmaceutical products. And again, if that was working and we were a healthy nation, you say, okay, great. But we're out of control spending, and 76% of Americans have chronic disease now. So we're not
8: true. You never hear a script, for licorice extract. Oregano extract, a natural substance. You never hear that coming out of the mouths of physicians.
9: You're right. Change, because it just can't keep. Like the national debt. I mean, what's it going to be? $50 trillion, and we just keep moving forward. I mean, we're spending $5.6 trillion. What's it going to be? $8 trillion. Health insurance is now $2,500 a month for a family. What's it going to be? $5,000 a month for health insurance. So, I think there's two areas I think that really have to change. We've had a food industry and a health industry that are not connected, and that can't. The destruction of American health and the destruction of the American food supply go hand in hand. But yet, these two operate as independent agencies or independent entities, and we can no longer do that. A trip to the doctor when you're sick can no longer not include what you're eating. Because of since post-World War II, remember, prior to World War II, there was only food. There was no fast food, junk food, snack food, processed food. There were no food colorings. This is all post-World War II. Yep. None of that existed before. It was just real food.
8: Right.
9: So that change in our food supply is a massive problem that we have. And the healthcare system's struggling because you can't take malfunctioning, malnourished people and give them pharmaceutical drugs and expect health as an outcome. Now, again, that doesn't mean that pharmaceutical drugs don't have a place and they're not, and sometimes life-saving. Absolutely. But this whole idea that our whole healthcare system is going to be main focal point or main center is just the use of patentable pharmaceutical medications on sick people. Well, obviously, has that run its course? And that's where we're at, is we try to grapple. Wait a minute. It's 5.6 trillion this year. It seems like it's a runaway train, like our deficit, the national debt. What can we do to get this train off this track? How do we get off of this? And I don't know if we have the courage to do it, but, it's something that we really have to look at as a nation, because we're just getting sicker. Our children are much sicker. I take care of a lot of kids. When I was a kid, there was only one kid who had asthma, and that was the chubby kid in class that had exercise-induced asthma. Now it's 40% of kids have asthma, ADHD, autism, food allergies, all types of learning disabilities, delayed development. We got to really look at what we're doing. I'm not sure we have the courage to do it.
8: Well, you're right. You know, and Doc, you and I have spoken about this forever. Just way too much money going around right now for anything really to go the other way. And that's really the bottom line, really. That's
9: it. You know, the money is important. Yeah. You know, if you're going to change your system, and everyone goes, why can't we make changes? Because that means people that are making incredible amounts of money now, their approach or their industry will be threatened if we stop doing exactly what we do now. And that's when you get the blowback. And that's when you get...
8: There's something to it. There's definitely something to that.
9: Yep.
8: Why isn't it that we don't have a cure for certain illnesses? Why is that? You know? Then you really have to ask yourself that question. You know, so it is what it is. You know, why is it that we had Operation Warp Speed and a vaccine for the coronavirus in about a month? You know, why was that expedited to the point of really solving a big issue? And why can't we solve other issues? There's way too much money involved.
9: There's an old saying that, you know, getting people healthy doesn't make new customers. You know, we've kind of given up on healing, and we've now we focus on the treatment and management of disease, illness, and symptoms instead of actually trying to correct the health issue of the person. And again, to the point where we're spending all this money now, and we're very unhealthy. So sooner or later, we have to look at, hey, is our philosophical approach, is what we do, you know, the whole process of how we're dealing with illness and treatment and healthcare, is that needs to be in question. We're not ready to ask those questions yet. And I don't know when we're going to, you know, I mean, look, if your country's $39 trillion in debt and the federal government is still spending $2 trillion more than it brings in, you're not really ready to address the problem, right? You know, if the national debt is $39 trillion, and yet you still put a budget out where we spend more than we take in, you're not serious about fixing that. And the same thing in healthcare. If you're really serious about fixing it, you got to make dramatic changes. And I don't know if we're ready to do that. People are ready. But, you know, the powers that be, the system, I'm not sure it's ready to do that.
8: Yeah.
9: Jay,
8: so I don't think so. Now, before we head out of here, did you want to say anything regarding the Hannah virus and all that discussion that's been going on?
9: You know, remember it came off the ship. Now they're saying, you know, I have a list of Time magazine articles, you know, covers from like 2000. And it's 12 different covers. West Nile, bird flu, COVID, Ebola, it just keeps coming up, SARS, it seems like that we're always dealing with that new viral threat. And I'm sure that it has some merit, and I'm not saying it doesn't exist, but, you know, I think that the main thing is with any viral infection, they're opportunistic. You know, they go after weak people. You know, that's why viruses and bacteria always would affect the oldest and the youngest, because they were the weakest. So the best thing that we can do is focus on your individual health. Keep your immune system robust. Make sure you have the right diet. Sugar is horrible. High blood sugar is terrible for your immune system. All these bacteria and viruses, what do they live on? Sugar. So there's so many things that we can do. From an individual standpoint, what are you going to do about hantavirus? Nothing. What you can do is make your immune system strong. You know, so bring it back to the individual. You know, make sure that you're eating a right diet, you're getting water, you're getting sleep, you're taking supplements, because it's very difficult to get what we need from our diet. So, you know, work on yourself individually, and you know, always keep your eye open and listen, but don't panic. You know, we panicked during COVID, and we created more problems with some of those lockdowns and some of the other things that we did, you know, without really thinking them through, really affected the kids with closing the schools. Let's not panic. Let's not make the same mistakes that we did during COVID, and just work on getting healthy. Your greatest asset in this world is a healthy body. So do what you can to make you healthy and live in peace and go about your life. Otherwise, you know, we just panic and we were worrying about all these things and life is passing us by. We sit there and worry about things.
8: Well, you know what it is, and it's the old adage, Doc. If you don't have your health, you have nothing. You know, all the money in the world doesn't mean anything if you are not healthy to enjoy it.
9: You know,
8: so what good is it?
9: A healthy man has 1,000 dreams. A sick man only has one.
8: Yes.
9: Right? You know.
8: There you go, Dr. Ron Sinagra.
9: Jay, always a pleasure.
8: Ladies and gents.
9: Good luck with the strike stuff, and I'll talk to you next week.
8: Hey, did you hear the strike is over?
9: I did.
8: The railroad strike is over.
9: Yeah, I thought you were going to still have people.
8: Yeah, no, that's.
9: It's all done.
8: Yeah, we're going to have the president of the railroad on. We would have had the MTA. We had him on yesterday. We had the MTA president John Oliver on yesterday. We had Rob Free on yesterday. The railroad. Rob will come on today. But we don't know the terms of the deal. You know, I'm a little suspicious of that. You don't know the.
9: All
8: terms.
9: I know is I was getting phone calls.
8: So we'll see what happens.
9: All afternoon yesterday from my patient stuck in traffic. They were not happy getting home from the city yesterday.
8: No, how could you be happy here? And you know, for once, I'm not really putting blame on the MTA on this. You know, to me, this is on the unions. I mean, the average salary is about $136,000 or so. They are the highest paid rail workers in this country. And by the way, a couple of hundred of them, you know, they get overtime around in the 6-digit range. Let's not forget that. Okay.
9: Oh yeah.
8: So, I'm a little suspicious of the deal. As far as how much did they capitulate to get this deal done. I'm going to talk about that in the next hour. We'll punch
9: what about
8: the time.
9: Did they include free buses?
8: Yeah.
9: Did we get the free buses in that?
8: Sorry, ma'am, Danny. Not yet. Not yet.
9: Jay, always a pleasure.
8: Not yet, my friend.
9: My friend. Bye-bye.
8: Yes, sir.
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14: ABC News, I'm Mike Dubusky. Kyle Busch died from pneumonia that progressed into sepsis, according to a new statement his family shared with ESPN. The two-time NASCAR champion had been scheduled to race in Charlotte, North Carolina this weekend before his sudden death on Thursday. In Orange County, California, there is an ongoing response to a chemical tank that is in crisis, according to authorities there. ABC's Jacqueline Lee is in Los Angeles.
15: Thousands of residents evacuated and at least a dozen schools closed. Lines of evacuated residents stretching out the door of shelters.
16: Got a knock on the door, and I was told we're supposed to leave.
17: Just waiting and not knowing what's going to happen, because we all want to go home.
15: The crisis occurred at GKN Aerospace, which built engines and landing gear for commercial and military aircraft. One of the tanks compromised due to a broken valve, according to authorities.
14: And U.S. forces have now redirected 100 commercial vessels as part of their blockade against Iran. This is ABC News.
18: From the LI News Radio Weather Center for this afternoon, rain is likely with high temperatures to a cloudy 61. Temperatures hold in the middle 50s tonight with off and on rain showers and light easterly winds under a cloudy sky. Rain and thunderstorms for tomorrow Sunday send daytime highs to 63. Up to 2 inches of rain possible tomorrow with rain and drizzle into your Sunday night. Low temperature 58. From the LI News Weather Center, I'm TJ Matthews.
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0: Welcome to Amazing Americans, your source for authentic stories of inspiration, where we highlight motivating and amazing achievements by your fellow Americans. 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
1: Well, I am so thrilled to bring you on this show the story of David Francisco and what happened to this very talented musician. And I think it's a story of resilience. I think it's a story that so many people can grab onto and get inspiration and really hope from. People who have been in maybe different situations or even similar situations that David found himself in. So let me tell you his story if you don't know it. 10 years ago, after a distracted driver accident nearly ended his life and the future that he was thinking about, of course, because you know what it's like when you're a musician to get yourself out there and speaking and doing all those things. Remember, he was American Idol standout. Then this happens to him. So here we are, fast forward. There's a lot in between we'll talk about. He just released a new original song. It's called It's Only Permanent, alongside a short form video which reflects on the past decade, a period defined not by loss, but by transformation, which I love this. So that's why I'm putting it in here. Purpose and impact. I wanted to get that into the intro here. But being struck by a driver who ran a red light and then what happened to him there and the surviving that and all of that in between. And even his family. We're going to talk about his family and how his life has really changed today. He's got, a 2.5-year-old son, almost 3. David, thank you so much for coming on.
2: Thank you for having me, Kate. It's a pleasure.
1: So let's rewind the clock and tell me about what was happening for you leading up to that accident.
2: Yeah, I was bright-eyed and bushy-tailed. I had just moved to Nashville, Tennessee from Knoxville, and I was going to go to this 6-month audio engineering school called the Blackbird Academy. So I got an apartment close by, and I would bike to class, and then I'd bike downtown, and I just found this international soccer league, and I was just thriving. I mean, I was so excited to be in Music City and to try to make music a career. And 3 weeks into class is when I was biking home. I was at the one light before my apartment, and the light turned green. So we started going across, me on my bicycle and an SUV on my left. Well, the SUV slammed on their brakes because they saw that there was a car that wasn't stopping at the red light. I couldn't see past the SUV, so I just kept going, and I got T-boned at about 35 miles an hour. My arm smashed into the windshield. The bike flew over the car. And from what I was told, my body ended up about 100 feet down the road. I was bleeding out from a major artery. A Jimmy John's driver actually got someone's belt and made a tourniquet on my bicep to save my life, because otherwise I would have bled out. But despite that, and despite having a helmet that also saved my life, which I'd be happy to tell you that story, I suffered a spinal cord injury. So I don't remember any of this, but that's the way it was described to me. And then I woke up in the hospital, and the first thing I thought was, why are my legs off the bed? It literally felt like they were just floating in the air. And that's when my parents said, they're on the bed. And I'm like, what do you mean? And then I looked down, and there are my legs on the bed, but I couldn't feel them and I couldn't move them.
1: Wow. How frightening is not the right word, but I mean, take us through that emotionally, what that felt like.
2: Yeah. I mean, in the early days, I was on so much pain medication that I couldn't really comprehend exactly what it was going to mean for my life. I think I loosely understood that it was going to be difficult and different, but man, there's no way to really process something that big all at once. It really happened over the next weeks and months as I, you know, am just surviving and trying to deal with all the pain. And then going into like, okay, here's the day to day. I can't get out of bed on my own. I can't shower on my own. I can't go to the bathroom on my own. And wow, I'm going to be in a wheelchair forever. This is really, really tough. And so basically over the next few months is when I really grieved the loss of the life that I had, where I basically said, yeah, this is really, really hard. And I would cry every day at some point, just, you know, as I'm dealing with the loss.
1: Yeah. And so you're still though going through it. Like you said, you're on the pain medication. You're getting through it. You're going through this tunnel. What do you do? How do you make that transition to becoming somebody who was just so able-bodied, so, full of chasing the dream, and then all of a sudden you get this curveball? How do you rework your mind? How do you become that same incredible David that people loved and knew and want to see succeed in music?
2: Sure. Well, there was a lot of people that actually really encouraged me. I think God used people to encourage me in that season. I didn't know what the future was going to look like, but I had over 100 visitors in the hospital just in the first week. And then, you know, continually throughout my recovery. And something I tell people now is that when someone you know is suffering, just show up for them. You don't have to necessarily even say anything. You don't need to put a silver lining on it. You just need to show up. Because for me, when I was going through the hardest season of my life, I just needed people to come and say, hey, I'm so sorry for what happened. I love you. I'm with you. And so that was honestly something that really motivated me to get up every day and try to figure out how to live in this new body and live in a wheelchair.
1: And so what was it like for the physical therapy and everything that you had to do? Because you still, like you said, you had to get from the bed to the chair to doing the things that you need to do when you're in that situation.
2: Right. It was definitely interesting. I honestly became obsessed with overcoming challenges. Today we're going to try to do, ramps, with a wheelchair, and we're going to try to go up a little curb. And I would race at the curb and try to do a wheelie at the right time to get up it. It was really, it was hard, but it was also a little bit fun, you know, in some ways, just because I did have a lot of challenges and things that I could try to do in that situation. There was a lot of pain and there were a lot of issues, but there was learning how to live in a wheelchair that I could focus on. And then there was, about a month after the crash, a little bit of movement. I saw my first foot movement about a month after the crash, and I could just kind of wiggle my toes. And that was so encouraging because it meant something was coming back. And they told me basically for the next year, maybe two, you can get some recovery. And the more you work out, there's some loose science on neuroplasticity, which means if you try to work out the muscles, those connections from your brain to your legs that were, you know, cut off may grow back. And so you can imagine I was pretty motivated to try to grow those connections back. Because even if you're not walking, every little thing that you get back is so helpful. So even being able to adjust my feet at night without having to get up with my arms and reach over with my arms, things like that were super helpful. So I was very, very motivated by the encouragement I got from family, and then also just the prospect of getting some function back in my legs.
1: So how much function overall did you get bodily, from then to now?
2: Yeah, well, I would say if you know anything about logarithmic curves, it's one of those. So it starts off with a lot of recovery. It's a really steep recovery. I'm getting a lot of movement back, and then it slowly tapers off. And so I would say it starts tapering off at about a year and a half, maybe two. But I kept getting recovery, 3-4 years in. Thinking back to my wedding, which was 2 years after the crash, I couldn't even really bend my legs without falling to the ground, bend my knees. So I'm much stronger now than I was then, because I can do a pretty good squat, halfway down. So the recovery has been more of a slow tapering off than it was recovery and then stop.
1: Coming up when we return with our special guest, Dave Francisco, how a helmet really saved his life.
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0: This is Amazing Americans with Kate Delaney.
1: Thanks for hanging with us, gang, every week here on the show. And, wow, so inspirational hearing the story of Dave Francisco. And, Dave, you know, you mentioned that you had that recovery and then you stopped. And now is it really just about maintaining?
2: Now it's been 10 years. Even now, I would say that I'm not really recovering, but I'm trying to maintain because someday the curve's going to go back down. But for now, I'm going to try to maintain it as long as I can.
1: Love it. Yeah. I mean, so you have that attitude, you know, all along the way. So the helmet, you got to tell us about the helmets. You threw that out there and that's so important. Remember, Amy Grant had an accident where she had a helmet on and it didn't look like she was even going to survive. And she sometimes talks about that.
2: I don't think I've ever heard that story.
1: Yeah. But,
2: I'll look it up. For me, I was not wearing the helmet 3 days before the crash. I had left it in Knoxville. And so I went home the weekend before and I'm thinking, I got to get that helmet. And what did I do? I start driving out of my parents' neighborhood, having forgotten the helmet again, when what I believe was the voice of God popped in my head and said, go get the helmet. And so then I turned around and I got the helmet. And 3 days, like I said, later was when the crash happened. And the thing is all banged up. I mean, there's gashes in it, and that would have been my skull. So I am very, very thankful that I heard that little voice say, like, go get the helmet. Then I got the helmet, and then I'm able to be here talking to you today.
1: Wow. Whether it's a bike, you know, or you're on a motorcycle or whatever it is, you know, e-bikes, it's, you're a testament to just wear that helmet.
2: Yeah. I tell the kids, I'm not your dad. When I speak at high schools now, I'm like, I'm not your dad, but, I would recommend wearing a helmet. Like, this is maybe the most dad I'll get in the presentation, because it saved my life, and it's just not, it's not even a an option to not wear it anymore for me.
1: Right. Right.
2: That experience.
1: No, yeah. No kidding. So for you, I mean, the music doesn't stop, right? So what were the challenges with that? And you, did you just kind of, okay, I'm going to write music. I'm going to roll back into this. I'm going to do what I do.
2: Roll back into this. No pun intended.
1: No pun intended there.
2: Yeah. So I was going to the audio school when the crash happened. I was very excited. And so when it happened, I was like, man, how am I going to get back to that audio school that I was going to? All those studios we were touring are so small. I don't even know if I could fit a wheelchair in there. I don't know how that's going to work. And so I basically spent 6 months full time in the hospital. But the audio school, Blackbird, I got to give them a shout out, was amazing. They offered me a full ride to come back, and they said they'd build wheelchair ramps, whatever I needed to get back to the audio school. So shout out to John McBride and the whole Blackbird Academy. They are amazing, and I am forever grateful to that program. Because 6 months later, I did go back, and that was kind of my first big step back into the real world was, okay, I'm living in an apartment. At that point, I had a wheelchair for most things, but I could use a rolling walker. And then I even started using some forearm crutches about halfway through the program. It was a kind of a, I don't know if you've ever seen the like diagram of caveman, monkey to caveman to human, but it's like wheelchair to rolling walker to forearm crutches to cane to nothing. That was my progression. I went back to the audio school, and at the same time, I started writing, what became an album called Lionheart in that season of healing and going back to school. Also, and we'll talk about this later maybe, but also started dating a girl, and we ended up, you know, I won't spoil it.
1: I won't spoil it. I like that. Started dating somebody, and then that's what happened. So with music, what was your initial aspirations with music? I mean, the sky's the limit, right? You can still keep writing and doing the things you're doing, obviously, and you're having success.
2: Yeah. I wanted to be a producer primarily. So I wanted to be the guy who helped you take a song you wrote and record it and make all the sounds and make it sound cool and good and interesting. And so, that was what I was trying to do the school for, is because it's a recording and engineering program. But now, honestly, I have pushed more into my artist project than I ever think I would have. I'm really enjoying doing my own music as well as producing for other artists. And I think that the injury, ironically, gave me a nice bit of exposure, you know, with American Idol and the Ellen Show in that season. It was amazing to basically get a little boost in that way, and then get to meet a bunch of different people that helped me kind of propel my career.
1: Yeah. Especially, you know, the reach, well, Ellen had huge reach too, but definitely, and American Idol for sure. I know people that were that close to getting on Idol, but didn't do it. I mean, what was that experience like for you?
2: American Idol was honestly a great experience for me. You know, I've talked to some other people that were on it that didn't have such a great experience. I think they are casting a show more so than just objectively looking for talent alone. I think they need compelling characters and interesting stories. And that's the biggest thing I learned. And getting paralyzed is pretty compelling. So they, getting paralyzed and finding love and finding purpose in it. And so that's kind of, they didn't have to fluff it up much. They just kind of told my story how it was. Which was super cool because a lot of people, you know, they had to create a little extra drama for. But for me, it was just share the story, get a lot of people pumped up about, you know, inspiration and hope, and got me a bunch of views, and I got out of there with no contract, no nothing, and a lot of exposure. So it was kind of a win-win for me.
1: Yeah, and while all that's going on, part of what is also happening with your life is, okay, what about relationships? And ultimately you find someone that was the one, I guess, right?
2: Yeah, honestly, relationships were probably the most difficult thing to think about in the early days because I didn't know how I could ask someone to be with me in that situation. So it was something I just closed my mind off. I just said, I'm not even going to think about relationships right now. That's too depressing. But of course, in that season is when I believe God's like, no, actually, I got something for you, bro. And so I end up reconnecting with this girl because of the injury. I got invited to California. She lived there. And so we got coffee one morning and it was like we were old friends, even though I had only met her one time in Knoxville at a show. Mm-hmm. And then a month later, I got invited to California again, and she was able to come to a music festival with us. And that was really fun, us being me and my dad. And so he was like the chaperone. But I needed, you know, somebody with the wheelchair to travel across the country. And so long story short, it was clear something was going on. And I said, like,

0: And we continue that conversation with Dave Francisco next on the show.
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5: News. I'm Mike Dubusky. Kyle Busch died from pneumonia that progressed into sepsis, according to a new statement his family shared with ESPN. The two-time NASCAR champion had been scheduled to race in Charlotte, North Carolina this weekend before his sudden death on Thursday. In Orange County, California, there is an ongoing response to a chemical tank that is in crisis, according to authorities there. ABC's Jacqueline Lee is in Los Angeles.
6: Thousands of residents evacuated and at least a dozen schools closed. Lines of evacuated residents stretching out the door of shelters.
7: Got a knock on the door, and I was told we're supposed to leave.
8: Just waiting and not knowing what's going to happen, because we all want to go home.
6: The crisis occurred at GKN Aerospace, which built engines and landing gear for commercial and military aircraft. One of the tanks compromised due to a broken valve, according to authorities.
5: And U.S. forces have now redirected 100 commercial vessels as part of their blockade against Iran. This is ABC News.
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0: Really so thrilled that we had time to spend with Dave Francisco. I mean, you think about being hit by a distracted driver running a red light while he's riding his bicycle in Nashville, and doctors diagnose him with a spinal cord injury. at the L1 level and telling me we would probably never walk again. And then what happens?

0: in all those months following that, as we've been talking about with Dave and facing what he thought were three permanent losses, and that would be his mobility and, of course, another big thing, obviously, his music career and the possibility of building a family. And now we're seeing that all of that changed for him very, very, very quickly. And I think that's what's so inspiring about him as he just continued to move through life. So, Dave, now you have this situation where you're doing the long distance thing and you're in, you know, Nashville and in Tennessee and spending all that time in Tennessee, and she's in California, and then you decide to make that leap eventually, I'm assuming.
1: And so, yeah, we ended up dating long distance for 7 months during the audio school that I went back to. And then right when I graduated, I proposed and moved to California.
0: Nice. Do you like California? That's a big change from Music City.
1: Yeah, honestly, I love it. I was not expecting to love the music scene so much, but it is actually crazy. LA, I would say, is probably the biggest music city. Ironically, it's not talked about that much because Nashville is so condensed. But there's more of the top music being made here, at least in LA proper. I'm in Orange County, which is a little suburb, but I also really like the type of music that's coming out of here. There's a lot of indie songwriters that are doing kind of pop indie songwriter alternative. There's just more interesting production, to me that's happening. And I'm really enjoying leaning into that. I had never used samples before. This is going down a rabbit hole, but, long story short, I've really enjoyed being out here. The weather, the culture, the whole thing. It's not for everybody, but I really enjoy it.
0: So Christy and you, then now you have a son. Tell us about your son, and you're going to be a dad again, right?
1: Yes, ma'am. I have a 2.5-year-old, sweet Leo. He is such a firecracker. He's so fun, and he has great legs, which I'm thankful for. So he can do all the running for both of us. But yeah, I'm really excited too. We're having a baby girl in June. So who knows? Maybe by the time this is out, the baby could also be out. Yeah, so very excited about that. Fatherhood's been incredible. I am learning all these new things that I didn't realize I lost with the injury, like playing with my child and, oh, like his dad's going to be different because of this injury. And I didn't, you know, when I was 24, I wasn't thinking about that. But that said, it's been so beautiful. And my wife reminds me, like, he's going to learn how to be patient because he's got to go slower for you. And so, you know, for better or for worse, that's what he's got. And I love him a lot. And I'm going to do the best I can as a father.
0: Wow. What a great story. I love that. I love that. Leo, powerful name. That's a cool name. Oh, Leo Francisco.
1: Yep.
0: Yeah. Wow.
1: His middle name is Dad.
0: Oh, love it. We have to talk about this when you go back to music and tell me about Katy Perry. I was reading the list. Kacey Musgraves. I've talked to Martina McBride a few times. She seems very nice. Stephen Curtis Chapman. So the list is long.
1: Yeah. There was this season after the injury, like I said, when American Idol and all of that was happening, where I feel like I just got really good at meeting famous people. Like, Katy Perry was doing a album release back in 2017, and she needed somebody to represent Music Cares, and Music Cares is a nonprofit that had helped me in my recovery. And so they said, hey, do you want to go and meet Katy Perry and represent Music Cares? I'm like, oh, of course, twist my arm. And so I got to go and like hang out in the bus with Kacey Musgraves. And then they called us in to go cause Kacey Musgraves and Katy Perry are friends. So I'm just there with them and playing guitar and singing 3-part harmonies. And it was one of the craziest moments of my life of like, what, how did I get here? I'm not recommending Paralysis, but it did a lot of things for my music career. So, I got to play a show. I got to play a song with Martina McBride at the Tennessee Theater in Knoxville. And just so many cool experiences that, again, I wouldn't choose a spinal cord injury, but in life, we don't have the choice of what happens to us. But one thing that I tell people is you can always choose how to respond. I got that from a book called Man's Search for Meaning. This guy survived the Holocaust. And I'm saying, you know, if he can write that he found a purpose in his suffering and he chose to respond, like I have no choice but to choose how I respond to my situation and hopefully make good choices that can bring, good things and life. So that's what I did.
0: Yeah. Wow. You can tell it. I mean, it just flows through you for everybody listening. You know, and I'm looking at you, you're just a picture of joy, honestly. You know, you think about where you are now and where the music is. And as you said, you like to produce. And so you're steeped in the country music and their country music is different. It's not your grandpa's country music. I mean, you know, there people have a stereotype of all kinds of music. I don't have to tell you. And then it's not really that way. So many artists really kind of fan across a lot of different kind of genre mixes, and especially how country is today. So making the switch, though, as you said, it's really interesting, the music scene in Los Angeles, especially all the indie stuff that's out there, and people don't realize that. What's the biggest difference between the two places?
1: Yeah, you know, in Nashville and in Knoxville, I was doing very much big studio, fancy gear, record the instruments how they are, get them to sound the highest quality, and that's the song. And to me, that got a little bit old. I mean, basically, I just like new things. I like finding new sounds and trying new things. And so, not that there's anything wrong with that. There's definitely a time and a place, and some songs just need, like a really good Rhodes and a great player playing all the parts. And that's the thing. But something I'm doing out here, and you can kind of see, is there's all this weird gear here. I can send my microphone through it and twist the knobs and make crazy sounds. I've got some guitars with some wonky settings, and this is, again, not to say that they're not doing that in Nashville. I just, for myself, when I moved out here, I realized, oh, you can use samples, and oh, you can like make sounds weird and interesting. I quit caring as much about the audio quality and more about what's interesting and what's a compelling story and what's like a fun sound and how can we kind of capture that. So it's been really, really fun.
0: Coming up, going back to Tennessee after, of course, recording the song, It's Only Permanent, and that short video we mentioned, but now really flushing out the rest of an album and doing it with some incredibly talented pals back in Nashville and taking those 9 songs that he'll talk about in 2 days and then getting to work the magic, the things that he learned on the West Coast to pull that together for this album. And as I mentioned, of course, the single is already released. It's Only Permanent. You can find that, you know, everywhere from Spotify on down. You can always find Dave Francisco's music that way. And you think about that journey from American Idol and Ellen and all these concert stages and what we've talked about, you know, mentioning some of the people that he got to work with when he returned to music, whether it was Katy Perry, or Kacey Musgraves or Martina McBride or any of those big names. But it is wild to watch his journey that I think is just going to continue to ascend. So that's all coming up next as we continue our conversation with Dave Francisco here on the show.
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0: And we're back with Dave Francisco. He's our special guest this time around. And Dave, we, you know, have talked about your accident. We talked about obviously what happened right after that and how you ascended back into your music, really, which was one of your big concerns. And then taking what you knew from Music City and going to California and realizing that there was so much opportunity there as well. So let's dive back into creating this album. And you didn't do it with musicians on the West Coast. You went back to where you were familiar, back to Tennessee. So pick that up for us.
1: I do go back to Nashville all the time. I'm actually working on a new album now, of which It's Only Permanent is a song. And this whole album, I went to Nashville and I recorded with my good friends, Gabe and Gideon Klein, who actually Gideon introduced me to my wife. So thanks forever, Gideon. But he and his brother are phenomenal musicians. And I had them play on 9 songs within 2 days. They can just hear it one time, write the chart and just play it perfectly. And so I was able to take all those stems and now I've got them in the studio here where I'm chopping them up and making them sound, you know, just the way I want them to. And it's been a blast. So I feel like I'm a good mix of the two cities. I feel like I have like the real instruments thing from Nashville. I've got a bunch of instruments in here mixed with some of the pop production elements, sampling, layering, filtering, from LA.
0: Well, and so you're in the thick of it and you can tell you're excited about it. This was what you wanted to do. Is there an ultimate goal for you? It's like, you know, Taylor Swift said, her mother said that she never cared about fame, right? That it was about opportunity and she would get those opportunities, but she never thought she'd be the cultural phenomenon in that big event that she had when she the Eras Tour became a thing, a bigger thing than just we're going to an amazing concert. She already had all her Swifties and all of that. So is there a something that you have a goal in mind that you want to hit? Or is it, yeah, we're just doing every day and I'm loving this and we'll see.
1: Honestly, being in music feels like you're trying to win the lottery. You are basically every day you write a song, you're getting a little ticket and you're like, all right, let's see if this one is the one. And there is no way to control that. Even the people at the top can't control that, if now more than ever. So I just love showing up. I get lost in it and I enjoy making sounds. I'm also an achiever and I get excited by the prospect of actually quote unquote making it. I think making it for me would probably just look like having, well, I already have a career, I guess, in production and in music. I'd love for more ears to listen to my music. And I would love to be working with bigger teams on production for other artists. So those are areas I'm leaning into. But I'm already in it. It's basically just, let's keep going. Let's keep going up the hill and making bigger and bigger music that I'm more and more proud of and obsessed with.
0: Do you think there's more opportunity now than maybe in the past? I mean, you talk to musicians, you talk to producers, you're in the game.
1: Yeah, I would say that the playing field keeps evening out. The weird thing that happens is, especially with AI, there's I think 100,000 songs a day are being uploaded, which is insane. So to imagine that someone would take the time to listen to your song out of 100,000 feels like a lightning strike. I mean, not, you know, of the 100,000, maybe 10,000 are good ones, but still that's a lot of songs every day. And so I guess I'm just, yeah, thankful for anyone that listens to my music at all. Yeah, that's kind of it.
0: Yeah, you got to get, like you said, it's the ticket. Martina McBride told me that. It's like winning the lottery. You just, that song, something happens, it hits. Even songs you think are great and it'll be big, sometimes that doesn't happen and it's something else that happens.
1: Yep, that's exactly it. So I just show up and try to make the best music I can. Cause you also can't force, like, today I'm going to write the hit song. Never works. Really, it's just showing up and trying to capture something that inspires you. And then whether or not that quote unquote hits the algorithm is out of your hands.
0: Yeah.
1: If anything, what I'm trying to do these days is release consistently. I've put out a song a month for 8 months now. And then it's going to culminate in this album later this year. So it's been really fun to put out consistent music. I think that's probably helping the algorithm in terms of, oh, he keeps putting stuff out and it's getting some listens. And so, that's what I'm doing. I'm having a blast doing it other than the social media part. But it's been really fun to make so much music.
0: Yeah, absolutely. Cause as you said, social media, that is the name of the game though, is to keep putting it out there and putting it, and you're consistent. So that's really, really good. How about speaking? Because also people can hire you as a speaker. I mean, you have a great voice, by the way. You could do a radio show. You could do a podcast.
1: Well, thank you very much. I appreciate that. Yeah. And you know, it's important that you say what you did. Sorry. I have a lot of accents actually. No, I do have a speaking career though. I kind of fell into it. I long story short, I met David Wallace, the head of corporate from Dunder Mifflin, on an airplane. I sat beside him and by the end of it, he connected me to his speakers bureau. And so now I'm speaking with that bureau, but even for the past 7-8 years before that, I've been speaking at high schools after American Idol and the Ellen Show. Beth, lovely Beth Vernon, reached out to my dad and said, hey, would he want to speak at high schools about distracted driving? And so, we started doing that back in 2018, maybe 2019, and I've been doing it ever since and I love it. And it's such a rewarding experience. The kids love it. I love sharing. I get to play my music for them too during the presentation. And so, it's a great culmination of all these different aspects of my life that come together. I never thought that I would be a motivational speaker, but here I am. And so, yeah, if you would like to hire me for your next event, go to davidfranciscomusic.com.
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1: My dream would be to be like, I just want to be a little squirrel in a little Disney movie or like a Pixar movie. I don't want to get a little chestnut. And I just want to crack it open. So, yeah, just if anyone from Disney's listening, let me know.

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5: Welcome to Healthy Lifestyle with Lori Ann. I am Coach Lori Ann, America's number one take action success coach and strategist, empowering, igniting, educating, and inspiring people just like you to take action with jet propulsion. Now, you know, I love to bring a variety of different people on, and you are going to want to stay and listen to this episode. I met Dr. Eric Blundy, and I was just blown away with the possibilities with him. If you have ever had any back pain, neck pain, any kind, if you're just rethinking pain and arthritis and things like that, you want to listen to this episode. He is amazing, and you're going to find some really insightful information. So with that said, and no pressure on Dr. Blundy, but with that said, a little background of Dr. Blundy. He is a board certified chiropractic neurologist, RN, and owner of Spine Care in Seneca, South Carolina. He spent the last 22 years helping people who feel like they've run out of options, and he helps people finally get their lives back, whether that's getting out of pain, avoiding surgery, or returning to the activities they really love. And what makes our clinic and his clinic different, I say ours because I've been there, what makes the clinic different is that they don't rely on a single treatment or a quick fix. They've really built a proven system based on approach that looks at the joint, the disc, and the supporting muscles to create a lasting result. Aha, there's the aha moment, right? Over the years, they've worked with everyone from everyday patients to professional athletes, and they've earned the trust of the community they're in with over 400 five-star reviews, and they actually have more than that. I looked. Our mission and his mission is to combine state-of-the-art care, blending the best of proven rehab treatments with advanced regenerative medicine science. So, so important. They created a personalized tailor experience that it really empowers their patients to live long, active, and healthy lives. And they're not just providers. And I know that Dr. Blundy really prides himself on this. They're partners in longevity and wellness with their patients, and they help their patients unlock their full potential to move better, live longer, and heal faster for life. So welcome to the show, Dr. Blundy.
6: Thank you.
5: You are so totally amazing. And full disclosure, I have utilized you for the past almost a year for chiropractic services since I got rear-ended by a drunk driver. Magic, just total magic of how you've really taken me from traumatic disaster, as far as I'm concerned, and changes, and really moved me through the process, and not just in a chiropractic way, you know, helping my mindset, helping me with exercises, things like that. So just full care is what I received from your practice. And I'm just so honored and thrilled to have you on, because it goes way beyond that. And I love having conversations with you, which is probably disruptive to your practice, but we get into these conversations when we start talking about all the things that are out there. And one of the things that just really came to mind is why do so many people with that back, neck, or joint injuries feel like they're stuck in a cycle of temporary relief instead of actually getting better?
6: Well, when you think about low back,

0: back problems, it's one of the top reasons that people go to the ER, believe it or not. It's super common. And I think the danger sometimes is just because something's common doesn't make it normal, right? Yeah. So oftentimes, you know, I compare it to, you know, cavities. Cavities are common, right? A lot of people get them, but it's not normal. We don't want to do that. So what do? Throughout our life, we do things to mitigate that risk. But unfortunately, when it comes to the back, very often everybody's busy and we've been told, oh, it's just this. It's just that. I'm just getting old. I just did this, right? And then all of a sudden, bang, that incident happens where it puts them over the top and now they can't do what they want to do. They can't function. They can't work. They're miserable. They're not sleeping. And so then they're in this crisis situation and they're like, I need something right now. And the reality of it is, you know, just like if by the time you have a cavity, it's been building up over time. It's usually the same with back and other joint problems.
1: Yeah. Yeah. And with a cavity, if you let it go unchecked, you might lose the tooth. And if you let your back or your neck or those joints go unchecked, it just creates more problem. It gets impacted. Sure. Right. Right. Yeah. And so, you know, what is that big misconception? So I had a car accident, right? I was hit from behind. I'm sure I have some bulging discs and things like that going on. Who knows? Right. But what's that misconception about having things like degenerative or bulging discs or arthritis or that wear and tear at any age? My favorite answer when I spoke to somebody else was, well, what do you expect at your age? That's such a bad answer. Mm-hmm. It might be true, yeah. But that's such a bad answer. It's like, that's not helping me.
0: Well, a classic example of that is I'll put up an x-ray because I hear that all the time. And let's just say it's the hips, right? And I'll say, you know, they'll look at the right hip and they're like, oh yeah, my right hip is worn out. And then they'll look at their left hip and their left hip looks pretty decent. And they go, I'm pretty sure they're both hips are the same age.
1: Do that. Right.
0: So I think what patients appreciate is I have a background in both areas, right? I am a board certified chiropractic neurologist, but I also have a medical background as an RN. And I always try to blend the two in that the lens that medical providers are typically taught is to look at the right now, right? Right now you're in pain. So let's do a cortisone shot. Right now you know, you're not sleeping at night. So let's give you tramadol or, you know, something to help you with that. And at the surface level, you got to sleep and you're coming in making a complaint and they're saying, okay, well, what can we do right now to address that? Chiropractic and other healthcare providers that are non-medical or pharmaceutical or surgical intervention, they think more about tomorrow.
1: Okay.
0: If we do that, what's the long-term effects of that? How can we do things to mitigate that down the road? And so we know, I mean, back in 2016, there was a massive study that showed long-term use of NSAIDs, long-term use of cortisone shots, not by chance, like it showed it speeds up the decay of those joints. So really, if you go to your medical provider, oftentimes they'll say, yep, you're just getting old. What they're saying is not exactly incorrect, but we know it's really driven by wear and tear.
1: Right.
0: As you age, though, you don't recover like you did when you were younger. Dude. If you need proof of that, think about it. I always say to my patients, if you're out riding a bike and you fell off of your bike, like you're down and out, probably going to take a nap. You're not leaving the house. When you were 10 and you fell off the bike, you're right back up on it and you're going.
1: And still bleeding. Yeah. My sons used to do that all the time.
0: So really, it's both. As you age, your body's ability to repair and regenerate, your body's ability to manage inflammation does decrease. And so if you have something that's grinding, that's unstable, that's rubbing, it's going to start breaking down. And that's what we call arthritis. That's all arthritis is, whether it's in the back, the hip, the shoulder. So if we know that, then again, just like taking care of your teeth, if you do things throughout your life to mitigate the wear and tear in those joints, then we have lots of patients that you see that don't have arthritis and degeneration. And if you do, you want to get on top of it like you did and then do things throughout your life to keep it from getting worse.
1: So what can someone do to avoid that? Cause, I know a lot of people who are athletic. They'll golf a lot. They'll play tennis. I know my dad used to play tennis every single day. So I'm sure he put a lot of wear and tear. Somebody's been in an accident. That's an unexpected wear and tear on our set. Is there something we can do to help slow down the process as we come of age? That's a nice way of saying old, by the way.
0: Yeah. So I always show this triangle, right? So at the top of the triangle is function, right? And that might be golfing. That might be gardening. That might be taking walks, right? We all want to do whatever that is, and we want to be able to function. And then on this side, that's dictated by inflammation. And on this side, your body's ability to regenerate. The further you get, the more inflammation you get, the harder it is for your body to repair, the less function you're going to have. It's that simple.
1: Okay. Right?
0: So what can we do? Well, on this side, we need to do things like, watch our processed foods, eat healthy, manage a healthy weight. Don't let your blood sugar get out of control. Science shows if you do those things, you're not going to have systemic inflammation. Your body's going to be able to manage acute injuries better, right?
1: That's why inflammation is so bad, so bad. That's why inflammation is so bad.
0: It is. So chronic inflammation actually speeds up the breakdown of joints too. It softens them, it weakens them in the surrounding soft tissue. Then on the other side, what can we do? Well, one, we can get adjusted, right? Now, most people obviously typically come to us when they're like, oh my gosh, I've had this, 3 back surgeries. I got in 15 car accidents. And I golf every day, fix me, right? Because they've tried everything else, right? And we're really good at doing that. But I tell them any one of these things by themselves is not going to get you where you want to be. It's the process of doing all that. So the adjustments are great in helping get better alignment, better motion in the joint, right? Then you have the surrounding soft tissue. So stretching, doing massage, acupuncture, whatever is you like doing, but doing something where those muscles are tight. And then the third is stabilizing yourself, having a strong core, exercising, weight training, taking walks, doing things like that. Doing all of those will help you get back to functioning better. And it's a lifelong process. It's not something that you want to look at as, okay, well, now I hurt. Now I do something about it. And then when I'm better, I'll just wait till the next problem.
1: Right. So it's really getting those muscles back in shape to support, to keep the structure in place kind of thing. For me, it's like building a house where the wall is falling down. So you put more dirt against it as opposed to fix the wall first. Then you can put more dirt against it to keep it upright. So having those muscles there. You also mentioned on the left side of the triangle, the regenerative side of it. So if we're keeping the inflammation down, our body can regenerate faster. And we have these really bad habits now of rolling forward, because we're always hunching over computers. We're looking at devices. We're looking down at devices. Probably you're getting a lot of neck and shoulder tension and pain as a result of those things. So are there things that we can do to mitigate that?
0: So again, doing that triad, right? I encourage patients, don't wait till you have a problem. Chiropractic is extremely effective in helping with those, but we're more than just an alternative to pain management.
1: Yes.
0: We're really, and I say it's the dentist of your joints, right? You don't wait till you have a cavity. And I tell patients to have healthy teeth, right? You have to brush, you have to floss, you have to go to the dentist. If I told you that I only take care of my teeth by brushing, you'd say, well, that's not wrong, but it's probably not enough. It's not comprehensive enough.
1: Floss.
0: Right? And if you take care of your teeth by brushing, flossing, and going to the dentist, does that guarantee you're never going to have a cavity? No, it does not. But the probability of having a mouthful of cavities is pretty slim. So in that same light, the more things you do, you get adjusted. Right. And it's not just for that. I mean, that houses the nervous system. Our nervous system controls everything. Think of if you're sitting all the time and your head's forward, you're not going to breathe very efficiently.
1: Right.
0: I can't tell you how many people just by getting adjusted in their mid back, they're breathing more effectively. They tell me they're sleeping better. Some patients have reported my blood pressure is getting better. And I say, well, yeah, because your body can function because you're not under stress.
1: Yeah.
0: But that by itself would be just like only brushing. I tell my patients, now that you have that, you need to stabilize that position so that when you swing a golf club, when you go for a hike, when you pick up your grandkids, you don't throw your backpack out. So that's where the exercising and the strengthening comes in. So they're all important.
1: Yeah. And when you're where your body's in alignment, your meridians are open properly. So all those other things happen really nicely too. So yeah, you absolutely need to take care of it. At what point should I, I am one of those people. I wait till it's crisis time before I go in to do something.
0: That's not unique to you.
1: Yeah. So I like to wait it out. I'm like, maybe it'll feel better tomorrow. Yeah. So. When should they seek treatment? When should we seek treatment for?
0: Well, again, I think it all depends on your goals. If your goals are, I want to be active, healthy, vibrant, you want to do that. I always say, the best day is today. The next best day is tomorrow. You can only break down. And once you have arthritis and degeneration, it's there. Now you can do things to improve the positioning and slow it down so it doesn't get worse. And now one of the things that we've added, because it makes sense on that spectrum, is regenerative medicine. We can apply the biologicals that help assist the body regenerate and repair at a quicker level. So it all depends on your goals. And the patients that align with us, they're the ones that are like, hey, I'm 50, 60, 70 years old. I want to still be active. I don't want to just be sitting around. And I always challenge people, you find me one person, just one person on pain management that's active and vibrant, I would like to meet them. I've yet to have anybody say, oh yeah, I know somebody on pain management and they're just living their best life ever.
1: Oh no, not 100%. No, tell me if you ever meet that person.
0: I've never had anybody.
1: No, because I think pain management masks what's actually going on. So although we need it and it comes in at certain circumstances, I look at East-West medicine and, from an Eastern medicine standpoint, Western medicine is good for acute situations, but you don't want to do it in longevity. You want to be able to get off of that so that you could sustain and enjoy your life and be able to get up. And a body in motion stays in motion. We all know that, just like a brain in motion stays in motion. So do those puzzles. I'm telling you, those adult puzzles make a difference. You keep mentioning regenerative medicine, and I do want to jump into that. But before we jump into because I'm going to pelt you with questions on that one.
0: Yeah, I'm sure.
1: I'm really interested in that part and what's going on in the world and in your industry. But you speak about your system-based approach. Can you talk more about that? And what does that actually mean for a patient walking in?
0: Yeah, so the first thing you'll hear from most patients when they go to a doctor's office, their number one complaint is, I don't feel like they listened to me. I feel like it was okay, and they wrote something and they were in the next room.
1: Yeah,
0: and
1: along.
0: I want to be fair. I have a medical background as an RN. When you're dealing with insurance-based medicine, when you're dealing with hospitals, when you're dealing, like, they're there to take care of this acute situation and get on to the next room. And even sometimes, a lot of times in other areas. So the first thing we do is we set aside time and we listen. Like, tell me what's going on. What have you tried in the past? What has helped you? What hasn't helped you? What have you done? And it's amazing what starts to come to light, and you'll see them going, oh yeah, I forgot about that. That happened too. And they start seeing that. And then the next thing is to really figure out, why are they here? And it comes back from my own personal story and how I feel like I've been able to relate to patients. I was a football player, broke my back in a football game, fractured L3, 4, had a compression fracture in both vertebrae, and I broke what's called the PAR. So my bone had slid forward, and it's called a spondylolisthesis.
1: Wow.
0: And I was 18. They were talking about doing a fusion then. And I didn't know what I know now, but even then my parents and I were like, that's aggressive.
1: Yeah.
0: And it was really, so fast forward through chiropractic and rehab, it got me back. I'm 46, active. I've never been cut on, but I remember going back in that time. Yeah, I was hurting. I was in a lot of pain, but playing football and doing those things was something that I loved, and it was like taken away from me. That was more mentally anguish than the physical pain.
1: Yeah, I get that.
0: So what we're really trying to do is figure out, like, what is it that you ultimately are trying to do? Because if I don't think that we can get you there, I'm not going to waste your time and vice versa, right? Like that's why we have the reviews that we do is we're not just getting people out of pain. They're doing things that they haven't done and enjoying things that they haven't done in years.
1: Yeah.
0: And then we'll do an exam. We do orthopedic range of motion and I do neurological based on what I see in my background. We do imaging and then we schedule follow up where we say, okay, here is what's going on with you. You have blah, blah, blah. You have stage 3 degeneration, this stenosis, whatever it is that's going on. And then here's some options, right? We all want options. We can do this, we can do this, or we can do this. And here's the expectations that you'll see which one works best for you. And we go forward with that. And then we have measurable goals along the way so that we know we're hitting those.
1: Yeah, no, it's amazing. It really is. And I know firsthand by going through it, it's very holistic. And yeah, we do have a misconception of medical, expecting that, you know, everybody's going to solve all of our problems in 5 minutes and waiting and all those other things that come with it. I never wait in your office. I know people are coming in from all over the country to see you. Your staff is magnificent, by the way. Absolutely magnificent.
0: They are really. The masters of it.
1: They're just so delightful too. They're just, and they seem happy at what they do. So, and you've created that environment, which is so beautiful. But feeling cared for is something that I know I always walk out of. I always feel like I've been cared for, attentive, and my time is my time. And it's as if no one else is in the building. And there's something to be said about that. And that's very, very specific to certain people. Only certain people can do that. And you're one of those people. I want to take a short break. You're listening to Healthy Lifestyle with Lorianne. We're going to come back with Dr. Eric Blundy. He's from Seneca, South Carolina. And all his information is with this episode. So you can check in on what he does and all the stuff, all the beautiful stuff that he does. But we want to come back and I want to talk about regenerative medicine. I want to jump into this because I know there's a lot of different conversations going on.
0: Oh, yeah.
1: And I know you're involved in them. So we want to do that. We'll be right back.
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5: 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Nassau County, Suffolk County. 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
8: ABC News. Foods. I'm Mike Dubusky. About 20 miles outside Los Angeles, hazmat crews are trying to prevent a giant tank full of toxic chemicals from exploding. The threat has prompted evacuation orders for thousands in Orange County.
9: 40,000 residents of Garden Grove in Orange County, south of L.A., have been told they have to evacuate because a toxic chemical is leaking from a tank at an aerospace factory. Orange County firefighters say there are two dangerous scenarios in this. The tank could either fail, leaking toxic chemicals all over the ground, or explode into a giant fireball. The leak was triggered on Thursday when a valve overheated on a 34,000-gallon tank containing a liquid used to make acrylic plastics. Alex Stone, ABC News, Los Angeles.
8: Gas prices are topping $4.50 a gallon on average this Memorial Day weekend, but even still, 39 million Americans are set to hit the road for the unofficial start of summer. The TSA is expecting 18 million to fly at some point this weekend. This is ABC News.
10: From the LI News Radio Weather Center, for tonight, rain likely and windy with a low of 51. Tomorrow, rain throughout the day and breezy with a high of 64. Tomorrow night, showers likely with a low of 57. On Monday, Memorial Day, a 30% chance of rain with a high of 81. And Monday night, mostly cloudy with a low of 62. From the LI News Weather Center, I'm J.D. 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
1: 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Unbelievable, unbelievable chiropractor. He's a neurologist, an RN, and of course the owner of Spine Care. We've been having this really robust conversation about the practice and your system and your approach, which is very unique. I've been to other chiropractors and it's very unique. And to be honest with you, I was very nervous about having an adjustment because in the past when they've adjusted my head, they have hurt me. And I've walked out hurting. And that always scared me. And of course, if you watch some of those really bad movies and they do that thing with the neck, that's not a good ending. So I will say this, that I've never had that problem, thankfully, because I'm still here. But I didn't get that with you and the care that you put into the adjustments and explaining what you're doing for me is very calming. Is that a process that you've developed or do you, I find that you explain everything and I love that because the more I understand, I feel like I'm more empowered to take care of myself.
0: Yeah. So there's a lot to unpack there, but for the short of it, right? You know, I grew up in the '80s and Rambo and Hulk Hogan and, you know, Arnold Schwarzenegger and they would, Chuck Norris would come in and snap, you know, and so people see that they're like, oh my gosh, that's what's going to happen. So I always tell patients this, listen, no matter what you've read on the internet, no matter what, you know, your friends have told you, the one thing we can all agree upon is that insurance companies aren't out there trying to save people money. Yes.
1: That right? is true.
0: So they base it on proven inherent risk. So you think of like an anesthesiologist. Okay. People get put under all the time. It's very risky, right? And as every anesthesiologist will say, you're not paying me to put you to sleep. You're paying me to wake you back up.
1: That's right.
0: Right? So, okay. But yeah. You know, their malpractice insurance runs probably close to $500,000 a year.
1: Wow.
0: Right? Based on proven inherent risk.
1: Yeah.
0: Chiropractic is one of the safest things you can do. Our malpractice insurance is like less than most people's car insurance.
1: Wow. Okay,
0: so if any of the crazy things that you've heard was provable that, oh yeah, this happens, we couldn't afford to practice.
1: 100%.
0: Right. 100%. So it's very safe. But the second side of that is what you said is talking to the patient. Hey, here's what we're going to do before we do it, right? Here's what to expect. And you build up to it. You know, I always say chiropractic done correctly is like baking. You can always add, but you can't take back.
1: Yes, so yes.
0: Always good to start at their comfort level and then work into that, because a lot of times the reason, you know, if someone's like this and they think my neck's gonna get broken in their tension, you try to force that. Yeah, that's gonna be uncomfortable, right?
1: Yeah.
0: But also telling patients, hey, listen, you might feel looser right now, but the first few times you get treated that evening or the next morning, you may have some soreness in there because these areas have been chronically tight for a long period of time. And if they know that, and if you let them know that ahead of time, it's like, oh yeah, they told me this would happen. So they're much calmer about it.
1: Yeah. Yeah. And I look at medicine as a partnership. You know, when we are talking as patient doctor, it's a partnership. You know, the more information I know, the better I can offer you other information, because I'm not thinking of it, because I'm like, somebody says, how you doing? My answer is, I'm good. Well, then why are you here? Oh yeah, about that. You know, so it's about communication, but I love how you explain things before you do that. And I think that's a really important element of what you do on top of you having this proven system that you integrate into your practice. So what determines whether somebody is a good candidate for a conservative care versus needing things like injections and surgeries and stuff like that? I've had people in my life who recently were told it's surgery, and after being educated by you, I'm like, I don't think you really need the surgery. But how do you know?
0: Well, again, it's doing a thorough history, right? There is, again, I think what patients appreciate is I do have a dual background. And so, you know, if somebody comes in, let's say, and they have muscle atrophy, they have, you can see visual nerve damage like foot drop or something like that, then surgical intervention is warranted at that point. Because if you don't decompress that nerve or that cord in a certain period of time, those things can become permanent, right? And so unfortunately, it's just gone too far. However, we tell patients, once you've recovered from that, now we want to start doing things, because again, based on the research, I think it's something like 90%+ do report a favorable outcome from back surgery, but 5 years out, it's less than 50%. And it's not because a surgeon did a bad job or they didn't know what they were doing, but now those mechanical stresses are being shifted to other parts of the body and they start to break down quicker. And I know we're just talking about, I don't know if you saw recently, they had a thing on Netflix. Now, I grew up in the WWF era with Hulk Hogan and all those guys. But if you listen to that on the very last episode, his wife was saying, you know, what ultimately ended up killing him was complications after having the neck surgery, because there's nerves that feed down to the heart, and he ended up having a cardiovascular event. But they're like, it was the worst thing we did. He had 10 back surgeries, right? So what, after number five, number six is going to work, right? I mean, and so you see these people, and they all said, and if you listen to her, don't watch the episode. It's actually really cool if you're a wrestling fan that grew up in the 80s, but they're like, if I could go back, we would have never done that. Flip side is if it's just pain and we do a proper evaluation, then it's grading how far along they are. And that's how we come up with different, you know, not everybody needs the same amount of intervention.
1: Yeah. Yeah. I am a big believer in second and third opinions before you make a decision, especially if you're going into surgery. I don't want to go in there. Similar to you when you were 18, it just seemed a little too, not risky, but harsh. And it's just like, are there any other options first? Which brings me into something we've mentioned before. So can you define regenerative medicine for us?
0: Yeah, regenerative medicine, simply put, is adding biologicals, and there's different sources where you can get those from, that help improve what we call cartilaginic differentiation, meaning your body's ability to repair. A lot of the misnomers or misconceptions or false advertising is it's going to grow you a new blah, blah, blah, new knee, that's not how that those work.
1: What you're doing
0: as you age, as we said, you don't have the regenerative ability that you did. So we're putting in biologicals to help your body do what it already knows to do, but you're giving it the resources it needs to at a much more efficient level.
1: Gotcha. So now let's talk about this, because there's different thoughts out there on regenerative medicine. And, you know, whichever side you fall on, but let's talk about the different thoughts out there and just kind of let our listeners know what's out there so that they can understand what's going on. I like to talk about this as a decision-making helper segment because we're going to help you make a better decision when you're speaking to doctors, and we don't know what we don't know. So if you don't know what's available, how do you know to ask for it, right?
0: Yeah. So regenerative medicine is, you may have heard of things like stem cells, PRP.
1: PRP.
0: So at some levels that fall into it, like peptides and other things along those lines. But the big one that people are asked for is probably the most asked for service right now in the U.S. is stem cells, right? And then, you know, United States versus going to Mexico and all this different stuff. And I could lecture for quite a long time on this subject specifically, but regenerative medicine, you know, can be done in one of three ways when you're talking about regenerative biologicals. Okay. So one is bone marrow. So you can go in and have a bone marrow aspiration. The second is what's called stromal vascular fractioning, where they do like a liposuction. They spin that down. They put that in. And then you have sourced ones like umbilical cord or placental type ones, right? So PRP is platelet rich plasma. It's more of a signaler. So I wouldn't really categorize it as regenerative, but it does help signal to those areas to help the repair process, right? So then what's the difference? In a nutshell, you have three types of cartilage in your system. You have type 1, type 2, and type 3. When you do a bone marrow, you're only getting type 1 collagen building cells.
1: Okay.
0: So when you go to your physician and they say you have stage 2 arthritis degeneration in your knee, or you have stage 3 in your back in the disc, those are what we refer to as an articular joint. That is type 2 cartilage. Your bone and tendons and ligaments, those are type 1, and your type 3 is going to be more like vascular type things and soft tissue. So what's interesting about that concept, number one, is stem cells don't become something. All right. And it's important to understand. So it's like asking 100-year-old oak to become a Douglas fir. It's not going to happen. You're taking adult stem cells from an adult being that have already formed. They're not going to become something else. So that's important to understand. So when you put type 1 cells in there, yes, there can be regenerative properties around the bone and the ligaments. And yes, because there's going to be people who say, well, I got better with that. Great. But if you're truly getting after that cartilage, there is no type 2 collagen differentiation cells in there. Then you take stromal vascular fractioning where they do a liposuction. It's the same. They're only type 1.
1: Only type 1, yeah. Okay.
0: So umbilical cord cells, you're taking these from a healthy live, they're healthy live births. These are not aborted fetuses or anything like that. It's illegal in the United States. It's actually one of the most dangerous if you get aborted fetal tissue. And we can talk on that, which is what they're doing sometimes in Mexico. And I will say it's unethical. You don't need to do it. These are from usually women 18 to 25 years of age. They've been screened and they can donate those just like you would platelets or something else.
1: Right.
0: But when you get umbilical cord dry cells, you have all the collagen building fibers because this was trying to form a human. You have your type 1, your type 2, your type 3, and there's some other growth factors and things like that in there. So it gives you your body the best chance at regenerating that articular cartilage.
1: Is there refusal? Do you get body refusal on that? You know, when your body says, oh,
0: no. No, it's like the best comparison, like type O blood.
1: Okay.
0: It's a universal. So
1: negative,
0: you're not going to have that. Now, with that being said, there is umbilical cord tissue, and then there's umbilical cord blood. Cord blood can potentially have that. So there's very few centers that are still using that. But if they're using cord blood, you would not want to do that, in my opinion, for that reason.
1: Well, for the reason of rejection, right?
0: Correct.
1: Yeah, or adverse reaction. Yeah. Cause if they're an AB and you're an O, that, well, if you're an O positive, that might be a problem if you need O negative or something like that. So yeah, I totally get that. So when do we get to do this? I just hear so many people getting, and maybe it's because of the people I'm around, but knee surgery, back surgery, hip surgery. Two of my girlfriends just got hip surgeries. I'm like, what's going on here? Yeah. So, you know, why is all that going on and why aren't we utilizing other things? I mean, I know many of them do the gel first and that lasts for a little bit, but I feel like, you know, it's temporary and eventually it starts rubbing against each other again. So we're not fixing the problem. We're just kind of waiting it out for lack of a better term. So when do we know when to do what? So,
0: well, I mean, when do you know if you already know, like, you know, where the thing I think for most patients is when their pain's like a 2 or 3 out of 10, it's, I'll deal with it. When it starts jumping up to 6, 7, 8, now it's like, okay, it's a problem. But really, when it's a 2 or 3 and it keeps coming back, what do we do as humans? Again, we just, oh, well, it's just this, or I'll deal with it later. And then it continues to break down. So the first thing is don't ignore that, right? And obviously the more you do throughout your life to mitigate that. But now you're at a point, let's say your knee's starting to go or your hip's starting to go.
1: Yeah.
0: Well, the gel injections that you were discussing, you know, your surgeon will tell you, like, this isn't going to fix anything, but we're trying to prolong the eventual joint replacement, right?
1: Yeah.
0: So they're doing, and I don't have a problem with those. They're not going to destroy anything, right? Like cortisone, I have a problem with. But doing gel, you know, no big deal. So now you're at this point where you're facing a potential joint replacement. And really that's how I got into it. Again, another football injury, had a knee scope from a football injury. When I came out of surgery, they said, oh, you know, your knee was shattered. I remember them saying that specifically. Someday when you're older, you're going to need a joint replacement. And I'm like, okay, well, when I'm old, I'll need one. I didn't really think anything of it. Fast forward, before I had Sam and Ellie, our twins, I was working with Clemson with their sports program, with their track and field. And I was on the field and my knee went. Just somebody called my name. I turned around and so I went in and they were already talking about doing a partial knee when I was in my 30s. So I'm 46 now. And so back then regenerative medicine was very unheard of, but I knew a lot of pro athletes that I worked with, and pro athletes they're always looking for alternative things to keep them going in the game. So I had reached out to a few and they said, yeah, there's this thing called stem cells. I went to this place. It was really, really good. Try it out. So I'm just like anybody going, I would rather try something before having a joint replacement. And to be fair, again, I always say this. Do you know people that have had a knee or a hip replacement that are doing great? Yes. Yes. Yeah. There are people that do well with it. Do you know people that are worse? Yes. Do you know somebody or have heard somebody that's had a complication ended up dead? Yes. Right.
1: Yeah.
0: So here's the thing. Why not try some things first before doing that? Right. That makes sense. And so the people that are looking for this are like, hey, I really don't want to do that if I don't have to.
1: Yeah.
0: So then I went and had that done. It worked very well for me. You know, fast forward, I'm 46. No problems. I've done it on my parents, very safe. I wouldn't do anything on them. I wouldn't do anybody else. You know, it's just exploded. And then the reason that we get a lot of patients from out of state is because we've treated people locally. And then they tell a family member, no, you got to come in and do that. Right. But, it's really figuring out what the right regenerative products. A lot of times it's a combination of therapy. So when, like, let's take the knee, which is one of the most common joints that we work with. Well, if the knee's degenerative, there's probably changes in the ligaments, there's changes in the muscle, right? So some of the things we do is we're going to do certain exercises and adjustments to help stabilize that knee. We're going to add intervention like shockwave and other therapies to help get that area to loosen up, to get better range of motion, to start that natural healing process. We might use some PRP to the surrounding ligaments to give them the collagen that they need to perform better. Then, we might use something like exosomes are a derivative of stem cells that have been shown to, in a healthy way, reduce inflammation, both locally and systemically. So now you're creating a healthy environment and now you're applying biologicals that give that knee the best chance to reduce the crate. And then after that's going on, you want to do things throughout your life to not allow that process to start happening again. So when you see these advertisements out there like, hey, just come in and go with God, that's ridiculous.
1: Yeah.
0: Right.
1: And that's where a lot of the conflict comes in. It's like,
0: but the problem is these people are desperate. They're hurting and they're like, they're scared to have a surgery and you take advantage of it. We sit down, we tell them A, what it is. And like I'm talking to you, what it's not, what's involved, they need to do. And that's why we have the success that we do.
1: Yeah. Yeah. Well, because it's an informed decision. Anybody who's making an informed decision will always be happy because at least they knew what they had to consider at the time and what was going to happen or what could happen, where a lot of times you're going in for these advertisements, if you will, and it's not what you think it is. In the last few minutes that we have, for someone listening right now who's dealing with a chronic pain, what's the first step they should take to start turning things around?
0: Well, you know, obviously we do what we do, but there's a lot of great chiropractors out there and it's been around for over 100 years. Chiropractic works very, very well. So ask, you know, if you find a place locally, ask around, right? Start that process, but also make sure that chiropractor is, whether they do rehab in their office or they're comfortable with saying, hey, you know, we may not do that here, but that also should combine with some physical therapy or find a trainer, right? And really where the aha moment came back to me was, again, working in Division I in professional sports. When an athlete would get hurt, they wouldn't just see one person.
1: Yeah.
0: They'd see the trainer, chiropractor, strength and conditioning coach, ortho. It was a team effort and it works. We see it all the time. They would get right back on the field. But for everybody else, they bounce. So, and usually it's based on who's in their network, right? So they'll see this person and, well, that didn't work. Okay, now I got to go see this person. And they're bouncing around. And I tell patients, one of these therapies by themselves is probably not going to get you where you want to be.
1: Right.
0: To be fair, I don't claim, some people say, I don't claim I have better hands than any other chiropractor, but our process is. And knowing how to put those together, that's what gives people the results that they're after.
1: 100%. And you need a quarterback. You need a health quarterback. I don't care what anybody says. You need somebody looking holistically at everything that's going on because one thing leads to the next. So I know that if I get hurt on the right side, I'm overusing the left side. Now I'm aching on the left side. Now, you know, all heck breaks loose, right? But, it's real important to have that quarterback when you're looking at your health and not just looking at one thing or another. You could be found on spinecaresouthcarolina.com. Yes.
0: SC.com. Yep.
1: SC.com. Oh, yes. SC.com for South Carolina. And, all your information is below. And Eric, I would love to have you back because I really wanted to get into more, but we needed to lead that preliminary on regenerative, but I really want to get into what's going on out there in the medical industry and some of the conflict that's going on and things that we have to look out for. Again, we don't know what we don't know. So we need to have this kind of education. And I think it's real important. So I would love to have you back.
0: Sure. We'd love to.
1: Excellent. Thank you guys all. Oh gosh, our absolute pleasure. Thank you all for joining us today on Healthy Lifestyle with Lorianne. I hope we earn the privilege of your time. I want to thank our guest today, Dr. Eric Blundy. You're amazing. I adore you. Look for our show next Saturday at 3 p.m. on JVC Broadcasting and iHeartRadio. By the way, Dr. Blundy, thank you. You have made me be able to go back to work and feel a lot better and be able to move. And I'm starting to do yoga again. And I'm a happy girl as a result of the work of you and your team. So thank you so much for that. As I was saying, look for our show next Saturday at 3 p.m. on JVC Broadcasting and iHeartRadio. 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
24: 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North Shore, South Shore, all the news from our island in one place. 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
8: ABC News, I'm Mike Dabosky. California's governor has just declared a state of emergency in Orange County over concerns a tank of hazardous chemicals could leak or explode. ABC's Jacqueline Lee is in Los Angeles and says that tank is at an aerospace facility and crews have been working to cool it down.
25: They're exploring several options. One of those options include trying to cool it off from the outside in. The unified incident commander said that, think of it like an ice cube, like you're freezing it from the outside to eventually get into the inside. They also said they are consulting with people all across the country just to get some ideas and how to try to possibly get this under the control.
8: Right now, 40,000 people are under evacuation orders there, though thousands are choosing not to leave their homes. The cause of death for Kyle Busch has been revealed in a new statement from his family, which says the NASCAR driver had a case of pneumonia that progressed into sepsis. Busch died on Thursday after being briefly hospitalized. He was 41. This is ABC News.
10: From the LI News Radio Weather Center, for tonight, rain likely and windy with a low of 51. Tomorrow, rain throughout the day and breezy with a high of 64. Tomorrow night, showers likely with a low of 57. On Monday, Memorial Day, a 30% chance of rain with a high of 81. And Monday night, mostly cloudy with a low of 62. From the LI News Weather Center, I'm J.D. Allison.
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6: It is Friday, May the 22nd. Another hour of common sense for the American people. Scott Jennings broadcasting from Louisville, Kentucky today. A lot of rain out there today. I was hoping to drive up to Cincinnati tonight and see my beloved St. Louis Cardinals play the Reds, but I don't know. Not looking so hot on the hour by hour. We'll have to keep an eye on it this afternoon. Let's check the headlines. Tulsi Gabbard is resigning as National Intelligence Chief. This just happened in the last hour. Tulsi's husband has a rare form of bone cancer, and she's going to be spending more time with him, she says, in a letter to the president. But Tulsi Gabbard is out at the White House. Her last day will be June 30th. This morning, President Trump swore in Kevin Warsh to lead the Federal Reserve. Let's hear from Warsh. Cut 11.
7: As you demonstrate, Mr. President, every day, energy and purpose are how big obstacles are overcome. Your greatest ambitions are for America, for what free people can achieve when they have the chance. And while I'm not naive about the challenges we face, I believe, Mr. President, these years can bring unmatched prosperity that will raise living standards for Americans from all walks of life. And the Fed has something to do with it. Our mandate at the Fed is to promote price stability and maximum employment. When we pursue those aims with wisdom and clarity, independence and resolve, inflation can be lower, growth stronger, real take-home pay higher, and America can be more prosperous.
6: Kevin Warsh speaking at the White House earlier today. Tuesday was primary night for a lot of states, including the state of Georgia, where a critical Senate election comes up in the fall. The incumbent Democrat is John Ossoff, and he's the only incumbent Democrat defending a state that Trump won in 2024. Two candidates in the Republican Party moved on to the runoff election, which is occurring on June 16th. One of them will join us in just a moment. Let's hear his most recent campaign ad. Cut number four.
8: Felt like we had one more question.
9: What makes you different?
8: D.C. politicians, they focus on getting rich and famous and never on who hired them, which is you. And as a football coach for 30 years, I can spot these me-first guys a mile away. And we got to get rid of them. And as your senator, I'll never forget that you're the boss. And they need accountability. Term limits, ban stock trading, end these government shutdowns. And up there, I'm going to work with President Trump, but for you.
10: I'm Derek Dooley, and I approve this message.
6: He was the coach of the Tennessee Volunteers and is son of legendary football coach Vince Dooley, running for the Senate now with the backing of Governor Brian Kemp in Georgia. Please welcome to the Scott Jennings Show, Derek Dooley, who joins us live today. Derek, welcome in.
11: Thank you, Scott. It's a real honor to be on the show, and there's a lot of excitement down here as we got this sprint to the runoff in about 3.5 weeks.
6: Yeah, it's a close race. Some of the polling.

0: is close out there. Of course, I think the first question is pretty obvious. There's a lot of intrigue around whether President Trump is planning to get involved in this race and make an endorsement. I'll just start here. Have you been in touch with the president or the White House, and what do you hear on that front?
1: Well, let me start by saying, you know, back in August, we were polling at zero. I'm a political outsider. 2 months ago, we were polling at 10, and everybody was writing us off. They said there's no chance we can make it to the runoff. Of course, we had a great night Tuesday night, got over 30%, and now the latest poll, we're only 5 points behind Mike, and there's still 13 undecided. So we feel great about the position we are in. Our team has been communicating with the White House all along this process, and it would obviously be a great honor to get the president's endorsement, just like it's an honor to get the governor's endorsement. But, Scott, as you know, the most important endorsement for the people of Georgia, and that's what I've been working to earn over the last 10 months.
0: Well, you mentioned that you're a political outsider. You jump from the sports world into the politics world. It's a rough and tumble business out there in politics. It's not easy to put your name on a ballot. So let me ask you, what's it been like to run for office, and has it been all that you thought it would be? Give us a little flavor for what the campaign for you, a first-timer, has been like so far.
1: Well, it is rough and tumble, but if there's any profession that might have some analogy to that, it's my 28-year career in coaching, where I spent 19 in college, most of them in the SEC, 9 in the NFL. And listen, I just loved it. I never thought I was going to get out of coaching. But you know, what happened, Scott, was after COVID during the last administration, probably like millions of other Americans, it jarred me and it kind of woke me up. I felt like we were going off a cliff. I felt like Congress had changed. It's not working for the people. And that's what led me to get in this. What I have found very similar is, you know, I spent a lot of time recruiting, where you're out there with people from all walks of life. You're sitting in kitchens and living rooms asking them to trust you. And that's not any different than what we do here in politics. We're doing the same thing. We have a message that we believe in. We're trying to reach all voters and represent all the voters in Georgia. And I'm asking them the same thing, to trust me as their leader, someone who will go up there and fight for them and put them first.
0: All right. I think a lot of Republicans in Georgia are looking at this runoff. They like you. They like Congressman Collins. And they're probably asking themselves one question. Which of these guys is best positioned and best able to beat John Ossoff, who's got a ton of money in the bank? There's a lot of Democrats that even want him to run for president. So make the case here on the show. What makes Dooley the best Republican to defeat Ossoff in November?
1: Well, Scott, I think it really comes down to two things. Number one is an ability to stay on offense. Yeah, I was amazed as I traveled around this state how little people really know who John Ossoff is. He's not threatening to many people. He lays low. You don't see him grandstanding on CNN or standing next to Chuck Schumer. And it's strategic because he knows voting 98% for Joe Biden simply does not reflect the values of the Georgia people. And so we already got a preview of what his plan's going to be. He's hoping Mike gets the nominee so he can go on full attack the same way Buddy Carter did on a lot of his ethics charge and other things that he has to defend to keep him on defense. Well, he can't do that to me. We're going to stay on offense and educate the people on his record. But the second thing, Scott, that's even more important is learning from our past elections. You know, we have the most popular governor in our lifetime, Governor Kemp, conservative, pro-business, who annihilated Stacey Abrams by 7.5 points. But the Republican Party has not won a Senate race in 10 years. And the lesson really is, if you're going to win in Georgia, we have a very big, diverse state. And if you're going to win statewide, not a heavy red-leaning congressional district, you have got to have a candidate who not only can energize, mobilize the Trump Republican voters, but you better have someone who can find a little common ground with or have a leadership style that resonates with voters that maybe don't always vote Republican or they don't always vote in the midterms or primaries. And I don't care if it's white, suburban mom, the black community, Hispanic, Indian, Asian, Jewish. Everybody's important. Nobody did it better than Governor Kemp. And simply put, it's something I've done for 30 years as a coach. Sitting there and asking from people from all walks of life to trust me, and then you got to earn it. You got to show it every day, You're not a man of your word. You're not making it 28 years in coaching. So that's why I think I know I'm the best candidate to beat John Ossoff. And I'm pretty sure as we put out our message to voters, they're feeling the same way. And that's why we're seeing such a tremendous surge in our polling and the momentum on the ground.
0: That voice you're hearing, Derek Dooley, one of the two Republicans who moved on from the primary to this upcoming runoff in Georgia, looking to run against John Ossoff in November. We got about 30 seconds. Derek, you're running on this thing called the Georgia Contract. It's sort of your campaign platform. Give us a little idea what's in there.
1: Well, it's a simply put, as I have expressed my disappointment in leadership from careerism to the corruption to the inaction, Congress is not working for the people the way it used to. And I want to show the people of Georgia that I'm not going to go up there and turn into the rest of them. So we had a one-page simple pledge. It's built around five things, starting with where my loyalty is to the people of Georgia. But the big three are, number one is I'm only going to serve two terms, fight for term limits. I'm not going to trade stocks or crypto, and we need to ban this stuff. And I'm not going to take a check during a government shutdown. And I think it's time we change the rules on what happens there. We need to take away their pay and privileges. And it ends with just staying accountable. It's just a simple pledge to the Georgia people. I've put it, you know, pen on paper. Maybe it's the old lawyer in me, Scott, but I just think it means something more when you put it in writing. And the people have really embraced it. They know what they're going to get if I get into Congress. They know where I'm going to stand. And so it comes from the heart. And that's why I think it means so much to the Georgia people.
0: All right, Derek Dooley, running for the United States Senate down in Georgia. He was one of the two Republicans to get out of that primary and go to a runoff. Congressman Mike Collins is the other. And they're looking to face John Ossoff in November. Ossoff's got a ton of money and a lot of national Democratic backing, but Georgia did go for President Trump in 2024. It'll be a top target for the Republicans, for both parties, really, as we head into the November election. Derek Dooley, thanks for joining us here on the Scott Jennings Show. When we come back, it is time for the Relief Factor Pain of the Week. What will it be? Come back and find out here on Salem. Stay with us. 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
0: Friday, May 22nd. You know, it's time for the Relief Factor Pain of the Week. However, we're going to do that in 60 seconds because first I need to tell you about my friends at Chapter. Here's what Chapter does. They consult with you about what the right Medicare plan is for you. So listen up. If you are on Medicare or if you are like me and you had family members, my parents in my case, that are getting into Medicare, you need Chapter. You get all this mess of mailers and robocalls and half-truths. Really, the only question you have is, are we on the right plan? There's like thousands of plans. And all you want to know is, did we pick the right plan? It's very confusing. Chapter, they will help you figure out if you're on the right plan. They have this consultation. It takes less than 20 minutes. And they'll figure it out. If you are, they'll tell you. And by the way, when my dad went through it, they said, oh, yes, you're on the right plan. But I'll tell you what they did do for my dad. They helped him find a primary care physician. He needed a new one. They got him a doctor. He was like a concierge in that way. And for my mom, they looked at her plans, and her plan was good, but they were able to help her save about $600 a year on her Plan G. So my parents, they went through it, took 20 minutes, and they got results. My advice is, if you need this kind of consulting, and let me tell you, if you're on Medicare, you need it. Trust me. 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Dial #250 and say Medicare plan. 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There's no pressure. You talk to a real person. 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I think this is what makes Chapter so unique. 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It's called Chapter. Dial #250, say Medicare plan. You won't regret it. Now, Brother Sean, back in Hollywood, it is time for the Relief Factor Pain of the Week.
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0: Oh.
9: Ooh.
0: Okay, the Relief Factor Pain of the Week I mean, it's no great pain to me because I like watching Democrats suffer, as you know. But it is a pain to the Democratic National Committee, and it is a pain to elected Democrats and rank-and-file Democrats everywhere. And it is the topic of the DNC autopsy. I don't know if you've been following this saga or not, but after Kamala Harris lost the 2024 election, the Democratic Party, and this is not unusual, conducted what they called an autopsy to figure out the cause of death of the Kamala Harris campaign. This was a 192-page document, and it's been sitting over at the Democratic Party, and they have been refusing to release it. And there's been a lot of people saying, hey, you need to put this out. We need to have a conversation as a party, blah, blah, blah. Finally, it leaks out, winds up in the hands of CNN and other media outlets. So I thought I would look at this and review it for you, since it's such a pain to the Democrats. Let's see here. 200 pages, a lot of internal finger-pointing, zero recognition that voters may simply disagree with the progressive priorities on which Kamala Harris ran, zero recognition of the cover-up of Joe Biden's health and all that went on there, zero recognition of a lack of a democratic process to choose Kamala Harris after they ran Biden out of town. Listen to Caitlin Collins, by the way, over on CNN after she got a hold of this thing. Take a listen to this. Cut number 12.
10: Throughout its 192 pages, many of them riddled with spelling mistakes and factual errors, what you might really raise your eyebrow is the report's total silence on some of the biggest questions about the 2024 election overall. Not included in those 192 pages is any judgment about President Biden's decision to run for a second term or the impact that the war in Gaza had on splitting the Democratic Party. And there's also no mention of the fact that Harris replaced Biden without any electoral process or of the former vice president's failure to do an interview on the Joe Rogan podcast and other media opportunities.
0: That was Caitlin Collins, my friend over at CNN, ripping apart the Democratic Party's autopsy. I guess they really had no choice but to release it. And once you have a document like this inside of a political organization, if more than one person has it, of course it's going to eventually get out. But this is causing great pain to the Democratic National Committee today. It's causing great pain to Democratic office holders. Did they really need 192 pages to tell us that Joe Biden sucked as president and Kamala Harris would have sucked even more? I mean, that's the autopsy. He ruined the country. And she was crazy. There's your autopsy, ladies and gentlemen. And that is the Relief Factor Pain of the Week. Punditry is next on the Scott Jennings Show. Stay with us.
9: 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Scott Jennings. A real pain in the agenda for the lefties.
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19: Maybe ABC News. I'm Mike Dubosky. California's governor has just declared a state of emergency in Orange County over concerns a tank of hazardous chemicals could leak or explode. ABC's Jacqueline Lee is in Los Angeles and says that tank is at an aerospace facility and crews have been working to cool it down.
20: They're exploring several options. One of those options include trying to cool it off from the outside in. The unified incident commander said that think of it like an ice cube, like you're freezing it from the outside to eventually get into the inside. They also said they are consulting with people all across the country just to get some ideas and how to try to possibly get this under control.
19: Right now, 40,000 people are under evacuation orders there, though thousands are choosing not to leave their homes. The cause of death for Kyle Busch has been revealed in a new statement from his family, which says the NASCAR driver had a case of pneumonia that progressed into sepsis. Busch died on Thursday after being briefly hospitalized. He was 41. This is ABC News.
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6: I'd like to welcome everyone. Okay, here with Ben Hansen. He is a former federal special agent and he is a paranormal investigator. And I have a friend who is just obsessed with the paranormal investigations. And he watched yesterday UFO witness. And he said it was unbelievable. He said he didn't want to spoil it, but I'm watching it later today. So I'll ask Ben not to spoil it. But he said what the work Ben Hansen did is just unbelievable. He said he's, in his mind, he's the best in the business. Ben Hansen, how are you?
7: Well, thank you. I feel like I've got a reputation to live up to now. I'm doing good.
6: Well, listen, people could see it for themselves. Discovery Plus, right? The streaming service. They could see the first three episodes at least.
7: First three episodes are on there. They did show one episode on the Travel Channel last night. The three episodes, and then every week they're releasing a new episode on Discovery Plus app.
6: Well, listen, this is exciting. I mean, for you going into it and knowing what you, and again, it's exciting for a new series always, but your expectations for what you were walking into and the reality, and again, without spoiling, how much different was the reality from the expectations?
7: Well, to start with, the cases that we start exploring is really retracing the steps of J. Allen Hynek, who was Project Blue Book, you know, the Air Force's official investigation of UFOs from the 50s and 60s. And at first I thought, you know, I don't know what else, you know, that you could dig up as far as the investigations he did. And I was really surprised because new witnesses are now willing to come forward and talk about it. And there's still some evidence, you know, in a couple of these cases that haven't been properly analyzed. And then when we compare them to the modern day sightings, that's the big, I think, reveal for me was that these patterns, you know, we think that some of our modern sightings are brand new and that they're, you know, this has never happened before. But when you go back and you look at some of these hidden cases that we're just now getting the archives of, we're like, wow. You know, this has been happening for a while, and is this the same phenomena? Like, what does it mean?
6: Well, let me ask you to give us a little bit of your history. Start with that. What did you do for the federal government?
7: So I worked for a few agencies. The FBI was one of the last ones that most people focus on because of the X-Files connection. But
6: yeah,
7: I wasn't doing X-Files there. My primary background for going in was investigating child sex crimes. So it's kind of a conversation killer when I was at parties, you know.
6: Yeah.
7: Oh, like,
6: oh,
7: that's very sad.
6: Wow.
7: You know?
6: Yeah. So. Listen, you're not kidding. You're into something, you know, much more enjoyable, much lighter. And that's strange to say when you're chasing down UFO witnesses and everything else. But yeah, well, listen. We appreciate the work you did on that. That's important work.
7: Well, thank you.
6: In the past, but let me also. Oh, go ahead. You were going to say something.
7: I was going to say it is strange, but because I interviewed thousands of witnesses and victims of horrible crimes, right? But what I'm

0: talking to these witnesses who claim they've been abducted, there are some similarities. And I think because of my background in that, when I can feel the genuineness and see the trauma caused, it's very similar. And it really lends to me believing these people, because that is kind of difficult to fake, you know. And so imagine the impact that this has had on some of these people's lives can be like being a victim of a crime.
1: You mentioned the term X-Files. It's my understanding that you were an X-Files fan or fanatic even growing up. Is that true?
0: That is true, and I joke about it because it was high school when it was really popular for me, and my initial interest in joining the Bureau came from the X-Files, and I knew it didn't exist, but that's not why I went into it, but it's kind of funny because it's one of those things that if you do go look at the records, the FBI in particular has been involved since the 40s in various ways in UFO investigations.
1: Let me just say this, and I mean this from the bottom of my heart. When you look in the sky, I mean, there are billions upon billions upon billions of stars. And there are some who believe that there are 20% of those stars have some kind of planet orbiting them. The chances that somewhere or another, right, there's not the Goldilocks, syndrome where, you know, they're the perfect distance from that sun, from that star to produce life. I mean, it would be ridiculous for me to believe that there's no other life out there in the universe. Now, whether it's here or not, you know, that's what you're investigating and what others are doing. But to me, to think that we are the only human type life form or this kind of life form in the universe, in everything out there, is just would be the height of arrogance for us to believe that. So, I mean, the question is, how do they get here? I mean, is it trajectory? Is it this? Is that part of your questioning when you get to these folks? Do you ask them? Do they give you any indication? Do, you know, anybody give you any indication of how somebody would get here?
0: Well, a lot of these abductees do claim to have that, kind of personal communication where they've been told. Take, for example, the Betty Barney Hill case, which was a famous case, in the 60s. And they believed that, they were taken aboard this ship, that they were kind of given, Betty was given a star chart, right? And the extraterrestrials explained to her where they came from and how they got there, basically. But I'm kind of more in the mind frame of, I agree with you. Our understanding of traveling, you know, light speed to get somewhere would take a long, long time. And I'm not opposed to having an open mind that perhaps we're dealing with something else, maybe interdimensional. I know it sounds kind of crazy, but look at what science is now talking about, quantum physics, and the existence of possibly, you know, dozens or infinite number of dimensions. And so what does that mean? Well, it could mean that they are here and they occupy the same physical space as we do, but they kind of travel in and out of a dimension we can't always see. So would that require traveling, you know, that amount of distance or not? You know, so anything's possible. And it's not so weird to discuss anymore because science is actually coming up with theories and testing them that seem to support that.
1: Well, if we've learned anything as a society, it's to suspend belief until we have all the facts and everything else. But listen, I'm not going to second guess anything, and I'm not going to be shocked. I mean, I'm sure I will be one day when we find out that something bigger is going on, or something different than we've been taught is going on. Let me ask you in closing. I know a lot of people are waiting to talk to you, but let me just ask you in closing. Roswell and Area 51. I mean, do you have anything, you know, I guess quickly as an explanation or a thought, a theory? And I don't even know. I mean, you're a former federal, you're with the FBI. I don't know if you're allowed to say, but do you have a theory on either one?
0: Yeah, ever since I was a kid, I wanted to go to Area 51, and it kind of became this they call it Dreamland for a reason, right? Because anything and everything has been alleged to happen there. And that's the problem, right? If you take Bob Lazar, who was kind of the prime, you know, instigator of the story, and back and forth on him. You know, like, do I believe him or don't I believe him? And, you know, the truth is that, yeah, our most top secret, you know, aircraft have been tested there, and not even President Clinton could get to the bottom of it, right? So I do believe that we've tested possibly reverse-engineered craft at Area 51, and that tying in Roswell to it, I would give a 90-95% probability that what crashed and happened in Roswell was extraterrestrial. And because a number of things, but a lot of that debris was taken to Wright-Patterson Air Force Base, and I have a family connection there where my grandfather worked underground, you know, in dealing with I believe, some of the, I guess, the fallout from that event and others that happened. So, I mean, I can talk for hours about this stuff, but to answer your question, yeah, I do think there's something to it. And that kind of started this truth embargo that we've had been for decades. The government, you know, not telling us what they really know. And so hopefully we'll see some of that change soon.
1: Listen, I wish I had hours, or you had hours, to talk. I could talk to you for hours. Ben Hansen, congratulations on the new series. And by the way, one thing for sure with Roswell, we know that it wasn't about a weather balloon. There's no question about that. So,
0: yes.
1: All right. UFO witness, congratulations on it. From what I'm hearing, it is just top notch, and congratulations on the new show. Can't wait to watch it myself.
0: Awesome. Thank you so much.
1: Oh, a website, social media. Oh, I didn't get him in time, but, you know, you could look him up. Ben Hansen is his name. He's the host of a new series, UFO Witness, and, he's a former federal special agent, FBI, and you heard the work that he did there. And I just a quick, thought on Area 51. I've been there many times. When I say I've been there many times, I go as far as you could possibly go. There's a gate that stops you, and everybody's seen that gate on the internet. And, you know, I always ride up to it, but I bring different folks there, usually when I'm in Vegas or somewhere along the lines. And it's a couple of hours, a 2.5 hour ride from Vegas, but it's nothingness. And it's a place called Rachel, Nevada, that you go to there. It's an unbelievable experience simply because of this. There's one place that you can go, and it's called the Ailey Inn. The Ailey Inn. An old woman owns it, and I should have her name by now, and her family runs it. But Rachel is a town in Nevada closest to, you know, Area 51 that has 56 people, I think, living in it. And they all come together and they go to the Ailey Inn. It's a restaurant bar. It's really a bar is what it is. And they have some food, and they sell alien propaganda, you know, like, you know, blown up aliens. But it's so fascinating there just to talk to the different people that travel there as a tourist spot, like I do, you know, like I go there. I want to bring a camera in one day and just interview all the different people that you meet there and all the different theories that you have. That in itself, forget about anything that's supposed to be at Area 51 or not, but just to go there and talk to the different people. And some people travel, you know, all across the world to go to this one bar, Alien, it's called, the Alien. And I don't know, maybe I've been there 5 or 6 times. Every time a friend of mine is in Vegas, and I'm not a big gambler, and I'll say, hey, you want to take a ride? And we'll go, you know, again, you know, about 2.5 hours outside of Vegas in a town called Rachel. Alien is the name of the place. Ben Hansen has been our very special new series for him and for all of us, I guess, is UFO Witness. Check it out. From people who are into this, I heard great things about it, but Ben Hansen is the host. He's the paranormal investigator attached to it. Discovery Plus streaming services has the first few episodes, and check it out, and you can see what's going on Travel Channel. Ben Hansen has been our very special guest. New series is called UFO Witness. Frank McKay signing off. We'll see you next time.
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1: I'd like to welcome everyone to the Frank McKay Show. Frank McKay here. So much more importantly, Mandy Matney is our very special guest, and she's a journalist, a writer. Her book, Blood on Their Hands, is Murder, Corruption, and the Fall of a Very Famous, Now Notorious Family Dynasty, and she's going to get into that. But she's a podcast host, and she's just great at what she does, and her podcast is the number one hit here to talk about a very notorious case. Andy, how are you?
3: I'm doing great. With my car, and we are from Kansas City. It had to be within the family. I just had this gut feeling, and that's been something that I explore in the book, that my gut feelings were very accurate all along, and it was a powerful thing to be able to figure that out and trust my gut and go with that and find out real answers.
1: Yeah, just an amazing job. I can't imagine anybody doing any better at it. Tell us about the book. You're getting rave reviews on this. Are you getting any surprise fans of the book? Are you celebrities picking up on this? This is the type of story that, you know, that some, you know, high profile people would probably be interested. Are you getting any surprises?
3: It was featured as the Buzz Book of the Week in the New York Post, which was really exciting. We've had some celebrities become fans of the show. Sheryl Crow's probably the most, Sheryl Crow's a big name. So, Sheryl Crow actually came on our show, Cup of Justice, a few months ago, and our whole team got to meet her at her concert, and she's a great person, but she was so interested in the story because her father's a lawyer and she knows how small towns work, and she was interested in true crime. So I hope that more Sheryl Crow types end up picking up this book. Reese Witherspoon would be really cool, just saying. I'm just dreaming.
1: Baby. Yeah.
3: But yeah, it's a story that resonates with a lot of people, because a lot of people, like Sheryl Crow, or people across the world, grew up in small towns where they know of a family similar to the Murdochs, who just ran things, and that was the way that it is. And this story is about putting an end to that and about changing the system for the better.
1: Mandy, just great job on your part. Tell us anything else we should know. I mean, are you planning on going to film version of this? Is that in the works? And before you go, make sure you leave us with a website or a social media site.
3: Absolutely. Well, my husband is right next to me, and he is the best when it comes to promoting everything. David?
4: 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David Moses here. I produce Mandy's podcast, True Sunlight, which is formerly the Murdoch Murders podcast, and our other show, Cup of Justice podcast, both available Apple, Spotify, wherever anyone wants to get their podcasts. Well, what's exciting is that Mandy and director-producer Aaron Lee Carr are working on a Hulu show in development with UCP. I don't know if you want to talk about that.
3: Yeah, it's exciting. And the writer's strike is now over, and the actor's strike ended. That's right. Kind of been in limbo there for a while, but the writers are back, and I've been getting phone calls about, like, what was Alex like? Would he do this? Would he do that in these moments? And it's really exciting. There's already been two movies out there about the Murdochs, but they were not very good.
1: No, they weren't.
3: So, yeah.
1: Yeah, we need your book, that's for sure. 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
3: Yeah, and I'm Mandy Matney on Instagram and Twitter.
1: David, Mandy, thank you very much. Congratulations on all your success on this coverage of really a horrendous event, but you guys have done just a great job. Mandy, thank you very much. David, thank you very much.
3: Thank you. Thanks, Frank.
1: David Moses and Mandy Matney, both just absolutely terrific. You got to get the book. Everybody's got to get the book. This is the book, and she's right. I mean, terrible movies, but Blood on Their Hands, Murder, Corruption, and the Fall of the Murdoch Dynasty, and she does it better than anyone. This is the source. If you're gonna go to the source, it's Mandy Matney. She's terrific. buy two of these books. Buy your Christmas is coming up. Buy one for yourself and buy one for your favorite true crime fan, because absolutely terrific. Once again, David Moses and Mandy Matney have been our very, very special guests. Hopefully we can get them back for a longer time. She's on a tour right now, so we'll hopefully get her in the future for a longer period. Frank McKay signing off. We'll see you all next time on The Frank McKay Show.
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11: I'm Mike Dabusky. With a toxic chemical tank at risk of exploding and tens of thousands under evacuation orders, California Governor Gavin Newsom this afternoon issuing a state of emergency for Orange County. Memorial Day weekend is in full swing with 45 million people expected to travel more than 50 miles from home for the holiday, says AAA. Katie Nastro from Going.com says amid rising costs, more people are opting to skip flying.
12: Jumping on one of the alternate modes of transport, which AAA is stating is actually up 5% year over year, so considering train travel, considering bus travel, think about the alternatives, and it actually might be savings that way, just because airfare up sky high 15% higher year over year for Memorial Day, driving 4-year high for gas prices. Look at an alternate form of travel and maybe have a new adventure.
11: And the family of Kyle Busch, the 2-time NASCAR champion who died suddenly this week, now says the 41-year-old had a case of sepsis that came from a pneumonia infection. This is ABC News.
13: From the LI News Radio Weather Center, for tonight, rain likely and windy with a low of 51. Tomorrow, rain throughout the day and breezy with a high of 64. Tomorrow night, showers likely with a low of 57. On Monday, Memorial Day, a 30% chance of rain with a high of 81. And Monday night, mostly cloudy with a low of 62. From the LI News Weather Center, I'm J.D. 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
1: I'd like to welcome everyone to the Frank McKay Show. Frank McKay here with Dan Slepian, and he's a Dateline NBC producer, and what a career and body of work he's put together, and just Dateline, just in general, is just just unbelievable. This particular docuseries, it's a four-parter, is so disturbing because J.J. Velasquez spent so much time wrongly incarcerated for a murder of a police officer that he didn't commit. And I don't know what you do to a man like this to get those years back, but he has taken the bull by the horns and really tried to make something positive out of this terrible situation. And he's become a legal reform activist, and he's just tremendous. Absolutely thrilled to have Dan and JJ both with us today. We got to check it out. The Sing Sing Chronicles is the name of the series, and just I can't wait to watch it all. Dan, JJ, welcome, guys.
24: Thank you for having us.
25: Thank you for having us.
1: Dan, let me start with you. You've seen a lot of things, and you know, I know after seeing things for so many years and producing so much great content, you could get hardened, but I know you didn't on this one. That's very disturbing, and it's something that actually happened. The man you're with wrongfully convicted and served time. I mean, how do you sum this up?
24: It's a horror. It is, JJ was kidnapped by the state from his family, from his own life, from society. And when the information came out showing that he was clearly innocent and that he clearly should never have been arrested in the first place, what is scary is that the system only doubled down on its conviction and circled the wagons and refused to recognize the truth. He should never have been arrested. I did a story on Dateline proving his innocence in 2012, which the world of journalism saw as an act of journalism, was nominated for 3 Emmy Awards. And spent another decade in prison because the DA's office, really, all they wanted to do was protect their conviction.
1: JJ, let me talk to you. Dan, just amazing, amazing, and a great, great work on your part. But JJ, I don't even know what to say to you, man. You're a special person to come out of this and really start thinking about helping others that are wrongfully convicted. Give us a little bit of your story for the folks who don't know it. And like I said, our hearts go out to you.
25: Well, thank you, Frank. Just to be frank, you know, no pun intended.
1: Yeah.
25: You can't turn your back on wrongful convictions once you get introduced to it, you know. And so my journey started a little over 27 years ago, and, you know, like, at the very outset of it, it was just mind-blowing to fathom the fact that I was the son of a police officer, and I was being accused of taking another police officer's life, and I was facing my life for that, right? And so I spent almost 24 years incarcerated, but like 5 years into the journey, I was able to meet someone who I was able to see. Like, when I looked in his eyes, I saw my future. When he looked in my eyes, he saw his past. And that was David Lemus. And so through my relationship with David Lemus, I was able and fortunate enough to meet Dan Slepian. And from that point forward, my life changed in a miraculous way. Because beyond just the support that Dan brought and the hope that he inspired in me, he also taught me how to be an observer of my circumstances. And that gave me a lot of profound insight that I was able to utilize to help other people that were in a similar path, that were wrongfully convicted and trying to get out of prison. People like Johnny Hincapie, Eric Glisson, Richard Rosario, but also people that were guilty of the crimes that they came to prison for and that really wanted to change their lives. And so in some of the work that Dan and I have done, we've gone beyond just helping those that are, you know, wrongfully convicted. We've helped people in general just to see the humanity in themselves and in the service that they can provide to others by sharing their insight and creating foresight for our future. A safer future is what we're hoping for.
1: Let me turn back to you. The DAs and the prosecutors that did this, that caused JJ's incarceration and doubled down on it, what's their reaction now? Are they still with us? Are they responding at all?
24: I mean, one of the prosecutors still works in the Manhattan DA's office. There's no one ever held accountable in JJ's case or any other case, really. And that's one of the biggest problems of the system, is that people in power act in a way and behave in a way where they're just not accountable because they're not accountable. And that's one of the things that comes out in the story when people pay attention and listen to it. And JJ just talked about humanity. And I got to say, more than anything, I think that our story underscores the power of giving a voice to the voiceless in humanity. It's a reminder to everyone that within this vast machinery of what we call the criminal justice system, the human element must always remain at the forefront. This is not just about legal battles. It is about legal battles, but it's not just about legal battles. It's about lives, hopes, and dreams, friendship, never giving up, perseverance, and fighting for what's right. That's really what this is about.
1: Dan, you're amazing. The work you've done is just absolutely amazing. I'm going to give JJ the last word. I could talk to you guys for hours.
24: You can't give him the last word without me responding to that. JJ is amazing. JJ has changed more lives than any single person I know, including my own. So now you can go and ask JJ your question.
1: JJ, I double down on what he just said. You're an amazing, amazing individual, and the two of you are making a great team. Give us the last word on this. Everybody's got to tune in to Sing Sing Chronicles, and congrats on all the great work you've been doing. Your attitude is just unbelievable to me. JJ, final word.
25: Yeah, sure. Thank you, Frank. I think you gave the last word, actually, so I'm just going to echo it. Everybody has to watch the Sing Sing Chronicles on the 23rd and the 24th. Will be two episodes on the 23rd, two episodes on the 24th. This is a story you do not want to miss. This is much more than wrongful convictions. It will change the way you view life. Thank you very much for having us on your show. Please tune in.
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1: We'll find it. Yeah, we'll find it.
25: Chronicles. It'll be 9 p.m. on MSNBC both days. 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
1: Way to go, guys. Dan, JJ, thanks so much for being here.
24: We appreciate you having us. Thank you.
1: Dateline NBC producer Dan Slepian and JJ Velasquez have been our very special guests. JJ being wrongfully convicted and spent so much time in prison for something he did not do is just, you know, what do you do for a guy like this? I mean, it's just, how does he get those years of his life back? I would have loved to talk to him for an hour. They're on a, you know, a tight schedule here, so I kind of had to run through it. Just check out Sing Sing Chronicles. Dan Slepian has won every award you can imagine for his work. And, you know, the fact that the prosecutors doubled down to protect, I don't even know what to say to that. I mean, it's just unbelievable. Unbelievable. And, you know, we're finding out more and more folks that were wrongfully convicted or over convicted. You know, look, we live in the greatest country in the world. There's no question about it. The greatest country in the history of the world. But, perfect. We're not. And I don't even know what to say to these guys. Anyway, J.J. Velasquez, just a complete waste of his time and a big part of his life. And I'll let him speak for himself. But, you know, all of that time that he can never get back, he can't buy it back, being wrongfully convicted and for killing a cop, a police officer. And he's the son of a cop to be accused of killing a cop and to be wrongfully convicted of something like that, which is one of the most heinous. If you kill a cop, you'd kill anybody. And, you know, just to say, and by the way, I'm all for death penalty for the, any shooting of cops, or, you know, murder of law enforcement officials. You got to make sure you got the right guy. J.J. Velasquez was not the right guy. He's the right guy now to speak out against things like this. Dan Slepian, wonderful job at Dateline and so many shows under his belt and so many episodes. Sing Sing Chronicles is the latest in his series. Frank McKay signing off. We'll see you next time on The Frank McKay Show.
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1: I'd like to welcome everyone to the Frank McKay Show. Frank McKay here with the NBC News Senior National Security and Intelligence Analyst and former Assistant Director for Counterintelligence at the FBI. Both great roles, and he's terrific, and he was terrific in both. And Frank Figluzzi is our guest once again, and he is absolutely the person to talk to when it comes to security. He's a published author, and his books are just great, and we've urged everyone to get his books. The latest book is Long Haul, Hunting the Highway Serial Killer, and we talked about that at length. And we talked about that again when he wasn't on the air with us, which you should find is flattering because people were bringing it up. Frank Figluzzi, how are you?
6: Hey, I'm doing okay. Thanks for having me, and I'm glad we have an opportunity to talk about really perhaps the most important topic we can talk about for the next several days, and that's security around the election.
1: Yeah, and this year we've had a much different look at it, and people are questioning, you know, everything from Secret Service to personal security around. What's your take on what has happened over the last several months? Of course, there was an assassination attempt on former President Trump, and then there was another moment on a golf course where there was somebody found with automatic weapon, and we don't know whether he was going to shoot or he wasn't going to shoot, whatever it was. Is this par for the course, or is this unusual?
6: Oh, there's no question. Two attempts within that proximity of time against one ex-president or candidate is absolutely unprecedented. But you know what? The threat and risk we're facing right now from global international threats, don't forget Iran. Iran wants Trump dead for his hit on their general, Soleimani, who happened to be in Syria. I call out my friends at Secret Service who themselves admit this was a colossal failure. But we're in an unprecedented, it's not just about a threat to one candidate, it's about a threat to whether we can get through this election without violence and with an outcome that people will absolutely accept. And I'm concerned about that.
1: There was a lot of attention, obviously. I went down to cover January 6th after the fact, you know, when it was the day that it happened. I went down there, but I was driving, so I went from New York to Washington. And when I was in that hotel lobby, I didn't say I was a reporter or I had a radio show or anything, but I was just listening. And basically the people there were the folks that, you know, a big part of the crew, they were celebrating. They thought, you know, they were throwing tea in Boston Harbor. They thought this was a celebration or a protest or whatever it was. And that's problematic. Are you under the impression that we could be looking at something serious happening after the election?
6: Yeah, here's what concerns me. And remember, in the security business, you don't get paid to think of best case scenarios. That's not how you do your job. And so you have to think of worst case scenarios. And you have to also understand that the picture right now is that the good news is that the people, and I know that there's dispute over this because some people think people who committed violence on January 6th are patriots, and that's problematic.
1: Yep.
6: But what I'm seeing play out in the extremist world, violent extremist world, is that the now over 1,000 convictions for January 6th conduct have had a chilling effect on people, and they're saying things like, I don't want to get arrested, I'm not going to Washington, that's a trap, I'm not going there. So what does that mean from a security perspective? It means that we're far more likely to see the soft targets as vulnerable. And so where are the soft targets? Local, county, and state targets, judges that are involved in challenges to the vote outcome, the county buildings where the vote is going to be tabulated well into the night and the next day in key swing states. We have Maricopa County, Arizona sheriff telling us he's putting snipers on roofs around the building where the vote is tabulated in Maricopa County. He's giving body armor to election officials. He's using drones to protect that building. That's the thing that concerns me. And the longer we go without a declared official winner is the gap in time where bad actors can act out. That's what we need to focus on.
1: It's amazing. Yeah, no, couldn't have said it better myself. No one better to talk to than you, Frank, on all of this. What's being done from what you see, other than you laid out some wonderful things there? How is the FBI, how is the Secret Service, you know, for that matter, U.S. Attorney's Office, how are they personally preparing for this? You mentioned the term worst case scenario. Is there, in their minds, something that could be done globally on this, or are we going to have to rely on everyone locally and the local people to concentrate on this as well?
6: So this is really all hands on deck right now. And what does that mean? All the three-letter federal agencies are involved, even globally, on trying to ensure that, for example, foreign adversaries don't impact this election, because Lord knows they are trying to, even as we speak. There's kind of a classified battle going on in the cyberspace between our government and North Korea, Russia, Iran, and China. There's already been a successful hack of the Trump campaign and the use of malware to actually extract documents from the Trump campaign. We saw it way back when the Russians hacked into the DNC and Hillary Clinton's emails. So all of that's going on behind the scenes. On the physical front, DHS and FBI have partnered with local, county, and state law enforcement and said, look, here's how we're going to secure this election. Get your act together. Get ready for physical security. Get ready for violence, potentially, at election and polling places. So that's all been done. It's been worked on for at least a year. The feds have a multidisciplinary task force going right now to handle all of this. I'm fairly optimistic about that. I'm more concerned about a candidate declaring early victory before any vote is tabulated and then immediately claiming fraud. We're already seeing this happen with massive fraud being declared in two counties in Pennsylvania. It's not massive fraud. There is
1: it's not.
6: We should see where it's going. But those are the kinds of things that are being done. I think we may have some one-off incidents.
1: Yeah, no, you're right on. And by the way, you're right about the massive fraud. I mean, people have to stop saying that, you know, there's massive fraud. In order for there to be massive fraud at Board of Elections, both parties have to be in on it. I mean, there's an equal number of workers basically in every Board of Elections in the country, and it's set up that way. And, you know, Republicans to Democrats, the two major parties kind of have that going for them, and they would have to be a massive conspiracy in order for that to happen. Even Lindsey Graham, by the way, was very supportive of former President Trump. He was asking for the fraud. He was hoping there was something, and he just had nothing, and nobody ever gave him anything. He said that on January 6th when I was down there, said it on the floor of the Senate, and, you know, there just wasn't any fraud there. Being said, final word on anything, Franken, do you have a website or a social media site where we could follow along with what you're doing?
6: Yeah, so first, real quick, people ask me, oh, what can I do about, you know, security? And I'm telling people to put down their phones. I'm telling people get off social media for the next few days because that's where trouble's going to be stirred up. With regard to me, I've got a website, frankfedluzzi.com. You can go there. All of my work, my columns, my TV appearances, and public appearances are there. And you can sign up for free alerts. I'm on X. I'm on Threads. I'm on Instagram. So check it out, and feel free to check out my books, including The Long Haul, which is now in its third printing.
1: Just great. It's a great book, too, and I've been giving it out to friends as gifts. Frank Figluzzi, thank you so much for being here.
6: Stay safe. Thanks.
1: Frank Figluzzi, the best in the business, if you ask me, just absolutely wonderful on security, national and otherwise, former FBI deputy head, right? Let me see. He was the assistant director for counterintelligence at the FBI, so he deals with terrorists all the time, and he knows, you just said it, you know, there's not massive fraud, it's just not there, it didn't happen. I mean, Lindsey Graham would be the first, I'd be the first to say it, there just wasn't. You know, even, you know, Sean Hannity under oath, you know, admitted there wasn't massive fraud. I mean, Fox News lost almost $1 billion by, you know, giving a false narrative about Dominion. It's just, there wasn't massive fraud last time, there won't be massive fraud this time. You don't get into it. I mean, it's just, you know, it's virtually impossible for one side to fix an election. They need both sides there. And if somebody says, oh, you know, the people on their own side hate that candidate or whatever, it's not like it's Harris versus Trump or Trump versus Harris, and you could just throw out those ballots. It's U.S. Senate candidates underneath there, Democrat versus Republican. Republican versus Democrat in congressional races, assembly, you know, state assembly races, state Senate races, judge and judicial races. They're not going to kill the whole ticket, you know, en masse. Either the Republicans or the Democrats are not going to throw out or allow their ballots to be thrown out to get the top of the ticket and then just kill the rest of the people. I mean, it's like, do you honestly think that's going to happen? It just can't. It was a misnomer. It was terrible that they did it. It's one thing that I just completely disagree on the Republican side, or certainly Republican side, and certainly President Trump, why he did that. I don't, you know, but the massive fraud stuff was just ridiculous. He wants to say massive fraud. It was a fix. It was fixed because the media all got ganged up on him together and whatever, but you know, there's no massive fraud. There's not going to be massive fraud this year. There wasn't massive fraud in 2020. It's ridiculous. Frank McKay signing off. We'll see you all next time on The Frank McKay Show.
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11: ABC News, I'm Mike Dubusky. It's a race against time in Orange County, California, where hazmat crews are trying to cool down a tank full of toxic chemicals that's in danger of exploding. Earlier today, Governor Gavin Newsom declared a state of emergency, and 50,000 people are now under evacuation orders. It's Memorial Day weekend, and that means it's a busy time for America's airports. Katie Nastro from Going.com with some ways to make your flight a little easier.
12: Take advantage of the different programs that are out there. 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I use this all the time now with my participating airline. It's just a facial scan. You don't have to get your ID out. It's pretty incredible. So if you can, your airline participates, definitely opt in.
11: TSA says it expects to screen 18 million people when all is said and done. And the family of Kyle Busch now says he died due to sepsis. The NASCAR champ passed away on Thursday. This is ABC News.
13: From the LI News Radio Weather Center, for tonight, rain likely and windy with a low of 51. Tomorrow, rain throughout the day and breezy with a high of 64. Tomorrow night, showers likely with a low of 57. On Monday, Memorial Day, a 30% chance of rain with a high of 81. And Monday night, mostly cloudy with a low of 62. From the LI News Weather Center, I'm J.D. 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
3: 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The fun starts.

0: God presents the most original success stories in America. 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This is Legends of Success. Here's John Resnick.
1: And welcome to today's edition of Legends of Success. This is America's program that introduces you firsthand to our country's outstanding entrepreneurs, CEOs, and members of the Forbes 400 list, and where they share with you their personal journeys of overcoming obstacles and setbacks to make it to the top. I'm John Resnick, and I thank you for taking the time to join us today. Well, folks, today's guest has earned the stripes of the classic American entrepreneur. He's had the ups, the downs, the risks, the rewards, the setbacks, the overcoming the setbacks, all the elements it takes in the formula for success. Rick Kronk is the retired president of Dreyer's and Edie's Ice Cream and is here to share his compelling history at the helm of two of America's favorite brands. Rick, welcome to Legends of Success.
2: I'm delighted to be here, John. Thank you very much.
1: Well, I'm honored, and I want you to know what an honor it was to meet you the first time. Our friend Keith Clark introduced us a couple of months back. And we're so happy to have you here. Rick, if you could take a moment. Everybody knows the Dreyer's name and, of course, Edie's around America. But just let's take a picture, an overview of just how big that business is today. And then afterwards, I'm going to step you through. We'll go back to history a little and see where it all began.
2: Well, ice cream is, in essence, a part of the American culture. I mean, I think ice cream is available in 95% of American homes, and it's America's favorite dessert, and, you know, ice cream, you can have a bowl of ice cream and put anything on top of it or put ice cream on top of cakes or pies or whatever, so it truly is a part of our culture. There are about 11, 12 million gallons of ice cream sold a year. I forget the exact figure, but I think the average American eats something like 15 pints of ice cream a year, so it's an enormous category. And, you know, no one's ever had a bowl of ice cream they didn't like. And that when you're trying to build a company with a premium brand image, I think part of the adventure in the last 30 years that we've been in the ice cream business was just how do you distinguish, how do you make a superior ice cream that is recognized and appreciated by consumers across America? And that's been one of the big challenges.
1: Well, as Jack Welch said when he was with us, he said, you know, the key word in success is differentiation, if you had to pick one thing out.
2: Exactly.
1: But you have. You folks have said Dreyer's and Edie's have set their own pace and their own reputation for high quality. And, folks, again, nobody pays to come on here, but that's what's differentiated these two brands. Just how big is Dreyer's and Edie's today, Rick?
2: Well, Dreyer's and Edie's together in the premium category. Ice cream is often referred to as super premium, which would be Haagen-Dazs or Ben & Jerry's. Very, very, very expensive ice cream, much lower overrun, much thicker, much denser ice cream, and that's usually sold in pints.
1: Mm-hmm.
2: So you have super premium in the leading brands, again, are Haagen-Dazs and Ben & Jerry's. You have premium ice cream, which is also very expensive, high-quality ingredients. The leaders would be Dreyer's with a D, Dreyer's Grand Ice Cream, or our counterpart Edie's Grand Ice Cream in the East Coast. And the other, our biggest competitor in the premium category is Breyers with a B, which is owned by Unilever.
1: Mm-hmm.
2: And then you have, you know, the store brands, you know, every grocer's private label and lots of brands, well-known dairy brands, that, you know, are making quality ice cream, good ice cream.
1: Right.
2: But it's just not as expensive to make.
1: And what type of volume do you think Dreyer's and Edie did last year, just as a guess?
2: Well, we did about 30 million gallons of ice cream last year. I would say in terms of understanding the size of the importance of the categories, I think all super premium Haagen-Dazs and Ben & Jerry's probably represents about 5-6% of all ice cream sold.
1: Mm-hmm.
2: Premium ice creams represent about 35% of all ice cream sold, and the remainder, 60%, would be your regular brands.
1: And how would you equate that in a dollar sales at Dreyer's and Edie's?
2: Well, our sales were $2.3 billion last year.
1: Unbelievable.
2: And so and as I said, I think there's $10 or $11 billion in ice cream sold per year.
1: Mm. Well, that's no shabby market share, is it, Rick?
2: No, we're very pleased. I mean, In the premium category, we have a 31% market.

0: market share, and Breyer is our primary competitor as a 24. So between us, we sell half of all ice cream sold in the premium category.
1: And folks, we're going to find out in a little while it wasn't always that way, because Dreyer's has come really from way behind. As a matter of fact, Rick, you know, we have an idea how big Dreyer's and Edie's really is today. Where did this all, where did it begin? I mean, tell us, was there a Dreyer? Who was he or she, and when did this start?
0: Yeah, it's fascinating. In this premium category, there was a Bill Dreyer who started Dreyer's Ice Cream in a little ice cream shop on Grand Avenue in Oakland, California, in 1928. And there was a Bill Breyer, both of them with the same first name, but a Bill Breyer who had an ice cream shop in the very late 1800s in Philadelphia. Mm-hmm. And here you have these two men, obviously never knowing each other at all, but these two men created these premium products that eventually met in Chicago doing battle in the 1980s and are the biggest brands in the country.
1: Yeah. What are the odds of that, right?
0: It's just remarkable.
1: It really is remarkable. So Bill started in the early 1900s. What set him apart? I mean, back then there must have been some competition, but how did he start out and what set him apart, do you know?
0: Bill Dreyer was absolutely passionate about making the finest ice cream he could possibly make. Mm-hmm. I mean, it was 16% butterfat instead of 10% butterfat. You know, ingredients had to be fresh. He made his own fudges. And when he added nuts to ice cream, they had to be, you know, large nuts with no dust. I mean, he was passionate about making the finest ice cream he could possibly make. And it just became clear to people that it was special and it was worth a little more money than, you know, the regular ice cream available in other places.
1: Well, the other thing I'm coming up with the history of researching this is that there was that passion for high quality, which
0: right.
1: he never sacrificed, but he also had something that is so elusive to so many entrepreneurs. He truly was an innovator, was he not?
0: Absolutely. His partner in the early years was Joseph Edy, who was a candy maker, and Bill Dreyer took many of the popular candy flavors, and if you will, and converted them or, you know, provided the ice cream equivalent. The most famous was Rocky Road. The Rocky Road, you know, candy was very, very popular, and Bill Dreyer introduced, you know, Rocky Road ice cream to the marketplace, and he was innovative and looking at other desserts and other flavors that people enjoyed in different forms, and he created ice cream equivalents.
1: It's pretty amazing, and I think by the 1950s, I understand Bill Jr. took over, correct?
0: That's right. The reins passed from Bill Sr. to Bill Jr. and the early 50s, and the business struggled. This was a little tiny business in Oakland, California.
1: Mm-hmm.
0: And then about 10 years after Bill Dreyer took over, he sold the business. It was probably about to go under, and he sold the business to three employees, the leader of whom was Ken Cook, the sales manager, and then we bought the business from Kim 14 years later in 1977.
1: It's interesting because when you look at the transitions from startup and survival to success and significance, this really does have a history, an American history here in business. And when we get back, want to talk about the pivotal event of them selling out to some key executives and then how you and your business partner took over and then launched a whole new direction and a whole new diversification. Folks, I'm telling you, there were ups and downs, there were challenges, there were very bleak times in the history of Dreyer's and Edie's, and we're so honored to have Rick Kronk, the retired president, but obviously he still has his hands involved somewhere, I believe. When we get back, we're going to find out exactly what it took, the guts and tenacity, to build today two of America's most popular brands. Rick Kronk, retired president of Edie's and Dreyer's Ice Cream, is our guest on Legends of Success today. I'm John Resnick. We'll be back right after this.
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1: We're back on Legends of Success. I'm John Resnick. We're visiting with our friend Rick Kronk today, the retired president of Edie's and Dreyer's Ice Cream, truly two of America's most popular brands and consumer products. Rick, you know, we referred before that when Jack Welch was with us, he kept mentioning the word differentiation as one of the most important elements in success. Give me one or two things more that allowed the success of Edie's and Dreyer's. How do they differentiate themselves from the pack?
0: Yeah, that's a great question. That may be the key goal in growing any business is to be different from your competitors in a way that consumers can really perceive and feel the difference. But in addition to Dreyer's focus on quality, and it's an absolute focus on making the best ice cream you can possibly make, but maybe equally as important was our distribution system, in that Dreyer's was and remains unique, and that we're the only ice cream company today that is still committed to direct store delivery. And direct store delivery, it differentiates itself from selling ice cream to a grocer through the grocer's warehouse. I mean, most ice cream sold in the big chains and even smaller chains across America, you sell ice cream to the grocer's warehouse, and then the grocer in turn transports the ice cream along with frozen pizzas and frozen orange juice and frozen turkeys from their warehouse to the grocery store.
1: Mm-hmm.
0: There are two problems with that. Number one is you lose control of quality. If the ice cream is delivered to the grocery store on their own trucks and it sits in the back dock on a hot summer day, it doesn't hurt the pizzas and the turkeys and the orange juice, but it kills the ice cream.
1: Yeah, absolutely.
0: Or if the frozen food clerk in the middle of the night at 2 in the morning is, you know, filling, he rolls out pallets of frozen product, and again, nothing hurts the orange juice, but the ice cream starts to melt, and then it refreezes, and you get ice crystals. And so it really impacts the quality immediately. The advantage of direct store delivery is that we have our own people delivering the ice cream directly to the store, servicing the frozen food cabinet. We never lose control of it. And then finally, because we're in those stores, we can tailor the flavor selection by neighborhood and by grocery store.
1: Wow.
0: And so instead of having only, say, 20 flavors available, we can pick, you know, the most popular flavors from a palette of 120 and make sure that we're serving the needs of the consumers in each individual neighborhood and grocery store.
1: How much percentage-wise would you say in that category is that an additional capital investment versus your competitors?
0: Oh, it's a significant increase. I mean, you know, to have warehouses and probably 2,500 trucks across the country, yes, it is significantly more expensive. But I would guess that we sell 30 or 40% more ice cream than we would otherwise because of that.
1: Well, I'm going to tell you, as I was going to mention earlier, is that there's nothing worse than anticipating a great bowl of ice cream and finding grit in it.
0: And yeah, no, exactly right.
1: You know, this is one way to eliminate the grit. We applaud you. Going back, and that's so I think you call that DSD, direct store delivery. That's what
0: exactly.
1: That's coined as. Perfect differentiator. You know, I know we have entrepreneurs listening. We have an entrepreneur back in Pennsylvania and the East Coast states by the name of Ken Potter built up this company called Martin's Potato Chips, and he does the same thing. To this day, you still see those Martin's trucks flying through, and that's what differentiates them as well. Going back, we have Bill Dreyer. He retired in 53. Junior took over. Sometime in around 1960, they were on the verge of bankruptcy. What happened? They're on the verge of bankruptcy, and then it transitioned to key exec somehow. What happened there?
0: Well, the company was just so small, and it truly struggled. You know, when we bought the company in 1977, the company sold 2 million gallons of ice cream,
1: mm-hmm.
0: and now we're selling 30 or 40 million gallons. So it was a very small company. It was most of its sales were to restaurants. It was food service as opposed to individual grocery stores. And so they just struggled. It was a small family business, and if the cost of cream went up or the cost of gasoline, you know, rose significantly, it took all of the profits out of the business. And in fact, when we bought the business in 1977, the then owner and president, Ken Cook, he had just had enough. He just couldn't take the heat anymore. And I think my partner and I clearly recognized the value of the brand. I mean, Dreyer's was highly regarded in the San Francisco Bay Area. And if it was successful here, why shouldn't it be in Seattle and Portland and Los Angeles and eventually the United States?
1: You sound like our friend Howard Schultz from Starbucks is up in the North Pacific Northwest, had the same vision. So that really was your vision. You noticed that if it was successful there and it was that good of a brand, why not be successful everywhere, correct?
0: Precisely.
1: Fantastic. Now, by the time you and your partner, business partner Gary Rogers took over, and I heard Gary was in the room one day when Ken Cook actually got a call. He wanted to expand, and he got a call, and he just sunk in his chair because the bank had turned him down for financing. And that's really the pivotal event, how you and your business partner acquired that business. Am I right?
0: That's exactly right. He had run out of capacity in his little tiny plant on College Avenue in Oakland, California. And in fact, he told his one salesman to stop selling. He wanted no new accounts. He was concerned in the summer of 77 he'd have to allocate ice cream. So he went to the local banks to borrow $200,000 to enlarge his manufacturing capacity. And the company was virtually not making any money, and ergo, those loans were denied, and he decided he had no choice but to sell the business.
1: Well, what I find interesting here is that here comes along your business partner, Gary Rogers, and Rick Kronk, our guest today. Rick, what in the world did you guys know about the ice cream business?
0: We didn't know anything about the ice cream business, and maybe more importantly or more significantly, we didn't know anything about the grocery store business. But we recognized the quality of the brand.
1: Yes.
0: It was just it was a fabulous brand, highly regarded. You know, when they were out of a flavor, consumers would be up in arms and, you know, phoning the company and writing letters, et cetera, et cetera. So to have that kind of
1: power.
0: Yeah. I mean, and so it was, I think most people could address the problems of producing more ice cream and doing a little better job of making sure that you never run out of vanilla, never, et cetera, et cetera. This isn't, this isn't open heart surgery, but we were up to the task, and we were young. We were in our 30s, and we didn't know any better, so full of entrepreneurial vigor, so what the heck?
1: You know, isn't that the key? You know, when I started this program on a single station, I said, oh, sure, one day we may be able to grow this nationally. Thank God I didn't know what it took to overcome so much. I just figured, why not? And you must credit being naive to your success today.
0: Precisely. There's nothing more invigorating than youth. Blind optimism.
1: Not knowing what you can't accomplish. Now, I don't want to dwell on this one item for more than 35 or 45 seconds or whatever, but quick. But you and Gary were in another business, but you didn't do too well at that, did you?
0: We decided in the mid-70s we wanted to work for ourselves, and Gary and I decided to get into the restaurant business, and we were using what was then Victoria Station as a model, and we were going to have restaurants across the country, and we got to 5, and the first 3 were very successful, but restaurants 4 and 5 in Texas were disasters. And
1: really?
0: After about 3 years of that, we decided this wasn't going to, we weren't cut out to be restaurateurs.
1: But was there a single lesson or two that you learned from those failures that helped you in Edie's and Dreyer's in the future?
0: Yeah, that's a great question. And the single lesson that we have never forgotten was hire the smartest, most enthusiastic people you can possibly find. I mean, even though the restaurants didn't do well, we had fabulous employees who were enthused about what they did. And we have a phrase called hire smart. We work really hard today when we're hiring people, Dreyer's Grand Ice Cream, to hire people who are not only smart but care. They wake up in the morning wanting to make something happen. They're enthusiastic, passionate people. And there's just nothing more important than hiring the best people you can find, people who care about what you're doing.
1: Boy, I tell you, we've heard that over and over again. This is 1977. You and Gary purchased Dreyer's. What was the sales volume at that time? Do you remember?
0: 2 million gallons a year, and that amounted to about $6 million.
1: $6 million, and what did it cost, if you don't mind me asking?
0: We had to raise $1 million to buy the business. Ken Cook desperately wanted to say he was a millionaire. So
1: I love it.
0: $1 million and $1 is what it cost.
1: And folks, when we get back, I'm going to ask Rick Kronk, retired president of Edie's and Dreyer's Ice Cream, did you have the million in your pocket, or did you have to scrape? Where did you get the financing to go in business, because you just left a failed business that was successful and failed in the restaurant business? How in the world did you come up with $1 million? That's your next question when we get back, Rick. I'm John Resnick. We'll be back right after this.
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10: ABC News, I'm Mike Dabusky. It's a race against time in Orange County, California, where hazmat crews are trying to cool down a tank full of toxic chemicals that's in danger of exploding. Earlier today, Governor Gavin Newsom declared a state of emergency, and 50,000 people are now under evacuation orders. It's Memorial Day weekend, and that means it's a busy time for America's airports. Katie Nastro from Going.com with some ways to make your flight a little easier.
11: Take advantage of the different programs that are out there. So if you have TSA PreCheck, for example, make sure you're opting into TSA Touchless ID for PreCheck members. I use this all the time now with my participating airline. It's just a facial scan. You don't have to get your ID out. It's pretty incredible. So if you can, your airline participates, definitely opt in.
10: TSA says it expects to screen 18 million people when all is said and done. And the family of Kyle Busch now says he died due to sepsis. The NASCAR champ passed away on Thursday. This is ABC News.
12: 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From the LI News Radio Weather Center, for tonight, rain likely and windy with a low of 51. Tomorrow, rain throughout the day and breezy with a high of 64. Tomorrow night, showers likely with a low of 57. On Monday, Memorial Day, a 30% chance of rain with a high of 81. And Monday night, mostly cloudy with a low of 62. From the LI News Weather Center, I'm J.D. 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
21: We're back on Legends of Success with Rick Kronk, the retired president of Edie's Ice Cream and Dreyer's Ice Cream. I keep saying retired, but it sounds like you're still involved. Are you, Rick?
0: Yes, we're actually, the company as of January of 06 was owned. Nestle bought us out. It was a transaction that was arranged over a 10-year period. So Nestle now owns the company, and but they've been very smart in trying to keep our people intact. They've kept a board of directors that is half Nestle people, and my partner and I and three other members of the Dreyer's executive team. So
21: fabulous.
0: We're involved.
21: Fabulous. Going back to 77, Ken Cook couldn't make a go of the expansion. He did the best he could. So Rick Kronk and Gary walk in. They're business partners. It cost $1 million because Ken wanted to be a millionaire. Where'd the million come from, if you don't mind me asking? Was it your money? Did you have to go out and raise it?
0: No, we lost everything that we had, in essence, in the restaurant business. So we confidently convinced Ken that money was not a problem. We'd be right back to him in 60 days.
21: Yeah.
0: We talked to the venture capital community across the country. My partner, Gary Rogers, had worked for McKinsey and Company and a graduate of the Harvard Business School, and he had lots of East Coast connections. And so we found a group in New York, a fairly new, young, private equity group that were, curious about the opportunity to grow a premium ice cream business nationally.
21: Mm-hmm.
0: So they were willing to put up most of the money. At the very end of the negotiations, though, they wanted some. They wanted us to be, you know, involved financially. They wanted it to hurt if it didn't work, and so they insisted on our investing $100,000. We said that's the end of this conversation. We couldn't find $100,000. We had to. So somehow they settled on $28,000. My partner sold his family car to the company, and that became his vehicle, and I had to go get on my hands and knees in front of my mother-in-law.
2: Wow.
0: It worked out. My mother-in-law is happy.
21: Wow. And she got paid back, obviously, quite well.
0: Yeah.
21: Well, you know something? Those are the stories. You know, there's so many listeners right now that are relating, you know, to those stories, Rick. I just commend you on sharing them. So it wasn't easy. It must have been. So what was it like when you first took over? Was there a demoralized culture? Did they think that the employees think they were failing? I mean, how did you pick this company back up?
0: Well, the company was so small, there may have been 25 employees, and they had worked for Ken Cook for ages. So in a way, there was a family culture within the company, and they were probably more concerned. Here come these two young guys in their 30s, and you know they may make a mess of this, but. We spent the first year or so just keeping our eyes and ears open and our mouths shut, and we solved the manufacturing problem. We were able to deliver about 25 to 50% more manufacturing capacity, and that made those 25 employees pleased. So we cared for them, and they knew that our reputation in the restaurant business was to care for our people. And the transition was pretty easy.
21: Well, in those first couple of years, were there any absolute defining moments or pivotal events that really helped you launch bigger than doing the $6 million that you were doing?
0: We would sort of grow one city at a time. Again, direct store delivery made a big difference. You'd enter a new market, Denver, Colorado, and you'd find the smallest grocer in town, and you'd get on your hands and knees, and then you'd go to the next largest grocer and show them what a good job you've done with the first chain, and again hiring passionate people, hiring route salesmen who drove those trucks, and we convinced them that they were salespeople, not truck drivers, and they owned that store, and they had to care for that store manager and that frozen food clerk, and you sort of grew one store at a time, one city at a time.
21: You really have to demonstrate you're a leader, to inspire those. You know, to build a successful culture, you don't do it by commanding them. You do it by inspiring them. So you guys must have done something right to inspire the troops, so to speak.
0: You're absolutely right. You cannot demand that people do what you want them to do just because you've pronounced your goal or your instructions. We had these 10 grooves that we talk about sort of that are the drive dryer success, and it focused on one of the 10 grooves was ownership. We wanted every employee in the company to own their job, and if you were good at what you did and you cared about what you did, you were given an enormous amount of freedom. Whether you were a finance person or a marketing person or the receptionist or a route salesman, we wanted you to feel like you were better at what you did than anybody else. If people could go home at the end of the day and say, I'm very good at what I do, I'm proud of what I did today, I own my job, when you have the power of now, 6,000 employees feeling that way, it's pretty tough to compete with those folks.
21: No question about it. And, you know, as you look, I guess by 19, let me get my years straight here, by 1981, you did go IPO, correct?
0: Right, we did.
21: And that was obviously because you needed the financial oxygen to continue to expand and compete, am I right?
0: Well, actually, our investment partners, the Venture Group in New York, wanted to raise money for a second fund, and they wanted to be able to show how wise they were at investing in small startups, if you will, or smaller companies and building them. Mm-hmm. So we became a public company so that they could demonstrate their genius at bringing in fresh money and turning it around in the form of public offering. So we were really there to satisfy them. The interesting situation, the scary situation for us was, you very quickly now realize you are a public company, and you have got to perform. Your earnings have to grow, your sales have to grow, And if there are any hiccups, you may discover that you lose the very company that you're creating.
21: There's no question. What a challenge it is to go from private to public. As a matter of fact, today, in today's markets, especially with the Sarbanes-Oxley Act that came out, my Lord, there's so many companies like for our friends at Outback, they're going private again. They've had enough of this living up to public expectations, not so much from the consumer or the shareholder, but just the draconian type of acts that the Sarbanes-Oxley has imposed. And we get back, I want to talk a little bit about the 1990s. And folks, 1990s, when you look at the top line growth of dryers and EDs, was just astounding. But there were some rumblings going on behind the scenes that may not, things aren't always as they appear. And we get back, Rick, want to talk about the struggles, the successes, because without a doubt, the 1990s were some very defining moments for dryers and EDs. Rick Kronk is the retired but still on the board of Dryers and Edie's Ice Cream, and he is our guest today. We're so glad to have him here. We'll be back right after this on Legends of Success.
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21: We are back on Legends of Success, having a great time with our friend Rick Kronk on the board of directors of Edie's and Dryer's Ice Cream. Let's go back to the 1990s. You guys are cooking along. You'd already passed Breyers with a B, your Dryers with a D.
0: Right.
21: You passed them, which was outstanding because you guys were near bankruptcy twice before you took it over. Tell me about 1994, where you were, and the so-called grand plan.
0: In 1994 developed a plan where we were going to double the size of the company in 5 or 6 years. Our growth had been phenomenal. We were growing in gallons and in dollars at about 20% a year on a compounded basis, and so life was easy. In 1996, there was just sort of the perfect storm that hit us. Number one, the cost of butterfat skyrocketed. I mean, it just absolutely skyrocketed, and I think in 1997, we had planned to earn $22 million, and the cost of cream, the incremental cost of cream, went up $22 million. And then our friends at Breyers were coming after us pretty aggressively, very aggressively, in terms of price promotions. And with the big major grocers, you can say, no, we're not going to match them for a while, but eventually you have to. Our margins went down as we promoted more aggressively than we wanted. It was also, in the mid-90s, we had introduced a light ice cream with a third less butterfat, and that business was very strong for a while, but in 96, 97, 98, that started to dissipate. People returned to, you know, they wanted ice cream loaded with stuff.
21: Right.
0: And then the final blow was we had, in addition to delivering our own ice cream off of our own trucks, we were delivering Ben & Jerry's. We had sort of built the Ben & Jerry's business across the country, and Ben & Jerry's became concerned that maybe we controlled about 80 or 90% of their volume, and they were uncomfortable with that. So they terminated our relationship early in 1998. And so it was at 96, 97, 98 was a challenge, and our employees started to be concerned about, again, the company being sold out from underneath them. And so Gary and I hit the road, and in about, I would say in 2 months, we were in front of every single employee in the company, every plant, every distribution center,
21: wow,
0: presenting the plan, having them understand clearly what was going on in the company, asking them to be bold and join in the fight. And, we came out of it, and we fortunately avoided having anybody come after us and trying to buy the company away from us, so it worked out. But it was the mid-90s were very, very challenging time.
21: Folks, we're visiting today with Rick Kronk, the retired president but still on the board of Edie's Ice Cream and Dreyer's Ice Cream. 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
1: 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Since most chronic diseases have inflammation, our optimized curcumin seems to be a perfect addition to any nutritional program. 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The Mayo Clinic found that curcumin can decrease swelling and inflammation, has antioxidant properties, and research suggests that curcumin can prevent cancer, or at least slow the spread of cancer, and in many instances make chemotherapy more effective. It protects our healthy cells even from radiation. 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
21: We're back on Legends of Success with Rick Kronk, retired president of Edie's and Dreyer's Ice Cream, two of America's favorite brands. What was your memory of the absolute worst single moment where maybe you even questioned your own survival?
0: Well, the cost of creams, it was just so expensive, and we had no control of it. I mean, we met with people in Washington. We met with the Secretary of Agriculture. I could go on to how cream is, the price of cream, market price is controlled, but we just had no control of it, wow. None whatsoever. And, you know, when you are growing as fast as we have been growing, both in sales and earnings, then all of a sudden the wheels come off and you're earning nothing. We had 2 years where we didn't lose money, but we had no earnings. And
21: amazing.
0: As a public company, again, in a category where others, you know, bigger companies were beginning to recognize the value of Breyers and Dreyers and Ben & Jerry's and Haagen-Dazs, some of these giants weren't going to let these brands, you know, leave them alone forever. So it was we were very, very concerned.
21: What was the pivotal moment that you turned the business around, Rick?
0: Well, we introduced a couple of new products, late in the 1990s. And by the way, the cost of cream did improve.
21: Sure.
0: That was enormously helpful.
21: Mm-hmm.
0: We developed a relationship with Starbucks. I mean, Starbucks ice cream is a joint venture between Howard Schultz and ourselves.
21: Mm-hmm.
0: Ben & Jerry's did come back to us, so we did. We had the volume that we needed to make, you know, the cost of distribution reasonable, and it just, you know, and continued growth. When you continue to grow your sales at, you know, 20% a year or so, life is good. It
21: right.
0: Works out.
21: Well, that's great. And that top line kept growing because eventually, I think by 98 or so, you hit $1 billion in sales.
0: Yep, no, that's right.
21: Unbelievable. As you look back over that, what's the most important lesson you think you can pull out? You know, we've got a lot of entrepreneurs and people who dream to go into business, and of course they have trepidations, and no matter who it is. I remember Jack Welch telling me when he took over as chairman and CEO of General Electric, he was scared too. He was nervous. He said, John, I had a lot of doubts and insecurities, but I never let anyone know about it. What have you pulled out of that can help others?
0: Once again, I think hiring the most enthusiastic, caring, smartest people you can find, inspiring them to take ownership of their job. We would have an annual meeting every year, and one of our guest speakers was Mr. Nordstrom, Jim Nordstrom, who is not alive today. But Nordstrom today still, if you look at their organization chart, business organization chart, you know, the sales clerk in the store is at the top of the upside down triangle. Jim Nordstrom was at the bottom.
21: I love it.
0: And the most important person in Nordstrom is the person that a customer relates to in the store. And our attitude was the route salesman is the only person that has contact with the grocers and runs into customers in the grocery store, et cetera, et cetera, et cetera. And the route salesman was the most important person, Dreyer's Grand Ice Cream, and the people making the ice cream were, you know, equally as important. So it was these frontline people that would drive the success or failure of Dreyer's Ice Cream, and we tried then and today never to lose sight of that, never.
21: You've done an awful lot with the Boy Scouts of America. Tell me why, of all things, you've picked that, and why is that so important to you, Rick?
0: Well, I was a scout a long time ago. I was not an Eagle Scout, but I was a scout, and I loved it, and was in a troop that went backpacking all the time, and it became a passion of mine. My wife and I have three boys who are now three men who are all Eagle Scouts, and I just think scouting is a unique organization that, you know, you invite these kids to come along and have fun and go on backpack trips and full of adventure, and but what you discover in the process is that they're developing their own integrity and their own character and have leadership experiences, and it's just a values-based program that is terribly important to 5 million kids, and I want to provide that opportunity to 10 million kids.
21: Oh, I think that's great. It's such a it's a blessing for the person who does and those receiving it when you can help empower and help develop others. It's just such a wonderful high, isn't it?
0: Yep. Anybody that'll spend time, it's tough to be a kid today. Mm-hmm. There are so many challenges out there, and any adult that will mentor kids or coach or get involved in Boys and Girls Clubs or Boy Scouts or Girl Scouts, or I mean, there's lots of organizations doing God's work out there, and we've got to give young people the mentoring and nurturing that we have time to provide.
21: Is this one of the most fun times of your life?
0: Oh yeah, no, this is great.
21: You're having fun.
0: I sort of enjoy every day, but yeah, this is. Listen, we live in the greatest country in the world, and it allows you to be an entrepreneur in business or give back, and we're all very lucky.
21: Fabulous. And I did have one question I wanted to ask you more about entrepreneurship before I get away from that. It's something I forgot. Is there a secret, for people who are listening now, is there a secret to keeping a competitive edge? Is it an attitude? Is it the constant hunt? What is it that keeps the competitive edge in a business, Rick?
0: If a business person is honest with himself, and you know, you look in the mirror and have a conversation with the person you see there, and if you're doing something you really enjoy, then you're going to be tough to compete with because you wake up in the morning wanting to be better.
21: I want to thank you so much for being our guest today and for your friendship, Rick. It's just been fabulous to have you here.
0: Congratulations for what you're doing. See, you're passionate about your work, and you're growing as we speak.
21: This started as a little hobby, and all of a sudden we're, you know, I've been blessed. The people we've had the good fortune to meet. I never met a billionaire before I did the show, and you know, I've met 16 billionaires. I've met a couple hundred Rick Kronks of super successful, but beyond the dollars, I'm not just saying it because of the success that you've had and everyone else. It's the journey. It's what you've done and what you do to help others. That is the honor, the privilege that I feel like I have when I meet you folks. It's just tremendous.
0: It is a journey.
21: Well,
0: it's fun.
21: And also want to thank your assistant, Ray Hunter. She's just a fabulous person. She helped us with this. And just you've been a great guest. Also want to thank our friend Keith Clark, who introduced me to Rick Kronk, the retired president, but certainly active on the board of Dryers and Edie's Ice Cream. Also want to thank my producer, Michael Parks, and each and every week, Billy Resnick, my best friend, the intelligent and beautiful Billy. And most of all, thank you folks for tuning in. It's been a pleasure being with you today. You've been listening to Legends of Success, the most original success stories in America. I'm John Resnick. We'll see you next week.
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12: ABC
10: ABC News, I'm Dave Packer. The White House North Lawn was cleared by Secret Service this evening after the sound of apparent gunshots near the White House. ABC News has reached out to the Secret Service for more information. President Trump today saying a deal to end the three-month war with Iran is, quote, largely negotiated and would include opening the Strait of Hormuz. But two sources tell ABC News that Iran has not yet signed on to the deal. California Governor Gavin Newsom declaring a state of emergency in Orange County. Emergency responders trying to prevent an explosion of chemical tanks. ABC's Jacqueline Lee is in California.
12: Several tanks that are holding thousands of gallons of a chemical. And if one of them blows up, they're concerned about a chain reaction, right? Like this massive explosion, mushroom cloud of chemicals that can result from this.
10: More than 50,000 people have been asked to evacuate the area. Hawaii shaken by a magnitude 6.0 earthquake. Damage reported in multiple homes. This is ABC News.
13: From the LI News Radio Weather Center, for tonight, rain likely and windy with a low of 51. Tomorrow, rain throughout the day and breezy with a high of 64. Tomorrow night, showers likely with a low of 57. On Monday, Memorial Day, a 30% chance of rain with a high of 81. And Monday night, mostly cloudy with a low of 62. From the LI News Weather Center, I'm J.D. Ellison.
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30: Oh, yeah. It is the most excited I've ever been as a New York Knicks fan. They look sheerly dominant right now. Nine straight wins, a historic point differential that's ahead of the super team Golden State Warriors now, even through 12 games in the NBA playoffs. It's absolutely insane. I picked them at the start of the year to make the finals. I never would have imagined it would be as dominant as this.
29: It's been unbelievable. It's great to watch Jalen Brunson, the 22-point comeback in the fourth quarter, and then what they did the other day. Yes, ladies and gentlemen, on Thursday night as they whipped them
1: once again. James Harden looks like a shell of himself. Donovan Mitchell doesn't look healthy. And I think Kenny Atkinson's getting outcoached by Mike Brown. It's been unbelievable watching this New York Knicks team. This is not the same New York Knicks team with Tom Thibodeau and the team that has lost in the Eastern Conference Finals last year. This has been an unbelievable, unbelievable surge. And Karl Anthony Towns looks different. This whole team looks different. And Josh Hart was the savior in game number two. So they head back to Cleveland tonight, and we'll see if the Knicks walk right through Cleveland in Cleveland, Speedy.
30: Yes, I think they do win tonight. I think they'll lose game four, and then they'll wrap it up at the Garden in game five. It has been really fun to watch. The ugly nature of the first half of that game one was not ideal, but the comeback was so thrilling to watch. And yeah, definitely seeing James Harden, aka the Barclays Circus James Harden, get
1: the
30: cooked
1: flopper
30: in New York again.
1: Mr. Flopper.
30: That's so.
1: If you put a pinky on him, they'll fall to the ground.
30: And the guy who claimed he invented the Euro step when it was around

NBA history, and we watched it, and it's the New York Knicks. Yes, ladies and gentlemen, the New York Knicks made that comeback. A little bit later in the show, we will be talking to former NBA center Greg Oden and movie director Richie Kamschum. They're fantastic. Greg Oden, you know, he was the number one pick in the first round, and it was in the same draft as Kevin Durant. Kevin Durant went 2, Greg Oden went 1. Everybody thought Greg Oden was a bust, but I'm sure that when you listen to this interview and you get to know Greg Oden and you get to know who we are, we do not believe Greg Oden was a bust. He wasn't the player that everybody thought he was going to be. So we're very excited to have both guys on the show, and they have a movie coming out called Bust, and it will be screening in Miami next week on May 27th. So if you want to go to Miami, starts at 5 p.m., and you can go and check out the unbelievable movie by Richie Kamschum, who was fantastic, who plays an ex-basketball player. So it's going to be fun to watch. So we were invited, but we'll see. I'm going to be very, very busy in the next couple of days. We're celebrating my birthday, so I don't know if I'm going to be able to make it, but I'm looking forward to seeing and hearing what the media says about this movie. I think these two guys are fantastic. You guys are going to really enjoy this interview. NBA, the New York Knicks are up 2-0 versus the Cavaliers. We will get into that. NHL, the Canadians eliminate the Sabres in 7 games, and right now are up 1-0. Against Carolina in their series. Fun series. I want to see Montreal, the young Montreal Canadiens, go to the Stanley Cup Finals. I love Martin St. Louis. I want to see this team really explode, as they're the future of the Eastern Conference. MLB, the Mets take 2 out of 3 from the Yankees in the Subway Series. Who cares? I know Juan Soto cares, but we'll see where the Mets are at the All-Star break, and we'll see where the Yankees are. Gerrit Cole came back yesterday, so a lot of good news for that. Max Fried could be out a significant amount of time. I'm interested to see when this pitching staff is at full strength, how good they can be. Very excited about that. Moneyline Mania with Chaz and the boys, as always. So let's get into it. The New York Knicks. Knickerbockers are up 2-0 against the Cleveland Cavaliers. I was one of the Knicks fans that wanted to shut it off. I did not want to watch the game. I was sick to my stomach going into the fourth quarter. I thought it was an absolute loss. It was, to me, just a cold game. And a lot of Knicks fans sitting there would probably say, well, the Knicks had 8 days off. They were getting healthy. OG Anunoby needed to get healthy. Mikal Bridges needed to get healthy. Jalen Brunson, Mitchell Robinson, and they came out really, really cold. How many three-pointers did both teams miss in the first half? That was horrible shooting, horrible game to watch. It was something that nobody wants to watch if you're a Knicks fan or even a Cavalier fan. And then the third quarter came, and the Knicks continue to play bad. One thing about Mike Brown is the transition. Going into the half and changing up the lineups, trying to figure out what is going to work. Josh Hart was not defending Donovan Mitchell in the first half very well. Donovan Mitchell was playing great basketball, but he looked like he was getting tired in the second half, and you can see it. And Landry Shamet, when he brought him in, changed the pace of the fourth quarter. What you saw was something that you'll probably never see again. Something like that does not happen in Eastern or Western Conference Finals. It doesn't happen in the NBA Finals. To watch a team completely break down the way they did. And Kenny Atkinson has a lot to be blamed for. His timeouts, he had 4 timeouts. He didn't call any of them. And after 3 minutes, you lose 2 timeouts. That's the way the NBA works in the fourth quarter. And Kenny Atkinson had no answers to the media after the game. Jalen Brunson, who was not shooting the ball very well throughout the first 3 quarters. He really wasn't. But in the fourth quarter, as we call him Mr. Clutch, one of the best clutch shooters in the NBA, this guy is one of the best takedown players in all of the NBA. He just went on a run that we probably will never see again. To score 38 points and score 11 points in less than 5 minutes and do it at such a high pace, at a high clip, to watch this guy just put the team on his shoulders, really tie the game in, and eventually win it in overtime was absolutely amazing. Everybody's trying to argue that Jalen Brunson is the greatest Knick of all time already. He has a lot more to go before we can say he's the greatest Knick of all time. If he wins a championship, we can argue it. But Willis Reed won an MVP. Willis Reed is the only Knick to win an MVP. Patrick Ewing, for a 10-year span, was one of the best big men in the NBA. He didn't win a championship with the Knicks, but he never had players like Mikal Bridges and OG Anunoby and Karl Anthony Towns. He never had those type of players. He had good players, Charles Oakley, Anthony Mason. We can go on and on and on. Xavier McDaniels, we've seen some great Knicks, but they weren't elite players in the NBA. But what we saw in the fourth quarter was absolute domination. Donovan Mitchell looked tired. James Harden looked like James Harden. Absolutely pathetic.
flopping around, making mistakes, not playing defense, trying to play defense.

0: and flop around. His stupid jump back shot, which nobody likes. It's one of the most ugliest shots in NBA history, which has worked for many, many years as a trickery shot, as the NBA don't call it double dribble, or I don't know what you want to call it. The problem right now for the Cavaliers is when you lose a game like that, how do you come back from it? How do you come back from a game that you were up 22 with less than 8 minutes left? The Knicks outscored the Cavaliers 44-11 over 12 minutes and 49 seconds. In NBA history, 663-0 when a team has a 22-point lead with 7.5 minutes left of the game. The Knicks are the first team to break that. Think about that. When you talk about breaking records and what the Knicks have been doing throughout the playoffs, especially in the fourth quarter, is absolutely amazing. The Knicks are probably the best third quarter team in the playoffs. They're the best three-point shooting team in the playoffs going into that particular game, which was horrible to watch. And what we're seeing right now, is this the year? Is this the year that the Knicks are going to win a championship? I know for years we see all these Knicks fans after the games jumping around, excited, happy-go-lucky, crying. This team is going to wipe the floor with the Cavaliers, wipe the floor with the 76ers. They went to the 76er game and outmatched the 76er fans as they were given free tickets to go to the games. The Hawks showing up to the Hawk games in Atlanta and just being Knicks fans. Crazy. Nuts. Absolutely redundant to anybody around them. And like Kevin Garnett says, I don't believe there are any fans out there like the Knicks fans. It doesn't matter if they win a championship, as long as they win a game. This team will go crazy no matter what. It's unbelievable how these fans act. After a game, after a win, they're all over the place. They're climbing poles, ripping down cars, and doing whatever the hell they're doing. I've never seen anything like it, except the Philadelphia fans, after winning a Super Bowl, eating horse crap. But the Knicks fans are crazy. We see Yankee fans. Yankee fans aren't like this. We've seen Yankee championships. Yankee fans are crazy, but they're not like this. How about Giant fans? I've seen crazy Giant fans. Giant fans are not like this. Jet fans are crazy, even if they win a playoff game, which they haven't won one in like 16 years. But when they win a playoff game, they're crazy, but not crazy like this. Knicks fans are nuts. And Jalen Brunson, Mikal Bridges, OG Anunoby, Karl Anthony Towns, Landry Shamet, Josh Hart, Mitchell Roberts, every single player on that bench, and Mike Brown. They're going to make you believe that this team can not only win this series, but win an NBA championship we haven't seen since 1973. 1973 was the last time the New York Knicks won a championship, when it was black and white TVs. Willis Reed coming out, limping on the basketball court. Walt, Clyde Frazier, DeBuscher, all these guys, all these great players. Phil Jackson. We all remember Phil Jackson, not the coach Phil Jackson, the player Phil Jackson, who won two NBA championships with the New York Knicks. When you watch this New York Knicks team, you have to be excited, but it's not over. And Knicks fans like to believe that, oh, we came back from a 22-point deficit. This series is over. Anybody would believe that you really drive a stake through the Cavaliers' heart. And Kenny Atkinson, who is a New Yorker, a true New Yorker, a Long Islander, a guy that I look up to, he does a lot of camps out here in the Hamptons in the summertime. The guy is such a good person, good-hearted soul. He was like a deer in the headlights, ladies and gentlemen. A deer in the headlights after the game, making excuses, pointing fingers at players, not figuring out the pace of the game, calling timeouts when his team was tired. None of it made any sense. And his opinion and his argument to it was absolutely ridiculous. When you go out there and you speak to the media, and he knows all about the media because he worked with the Knicks for a long time. He helped Jeremy Lin. He's helped a lot of Knicks point guards. This guy is a great, great head coach. His excuse to why he didn't call timeouts was he didn't think his team was tired. He wanted to catch the Knicks off balance. When the truth was that James Harden had no idea who he was defending, and when he was on Jalen Brunson, was absolutely dominated. And Donovan Mitchell looked like after the game, he just wanted to lip off the court, wondering what the hell happened. How did this happen? Why did this happen? What happened to my Cavaliers? And you want to know something? I'm sure Donovan Mitchell is wishing the Knicks made that trade to bring him over there. Now, maybe Jalen Brunson wouldn't be a Knick. No. We all know the whole story. They decided to go after Jalen Brunson over Donovan Mitchell. But Donovan Mitchell grew up a Knick fan. He lived 45 minutes from Madison Square Garden. He watched a lot of bad Knicks teams. His favorite player growing up was John Starks, who's sitting right there on the sidelines, standing up for the New York Knicks. And we say this about Jose Alvarado. He grew up a Knick fan. He always wanted to be a Knick. He got his dream. The Knicks made the trade. Leon Rose added a point guard. They needed guard depth, and they added one because two of their guards were not healthy. If this team wins a championship, everyone wants to give it to Jalen Brunson. Everybody wants to say Mike Brown's a genius and all this other stuff. The real guy that people are going to have to give a lot of compliments to is Leon Rose. Leon Rose came here to the New York Knicks and changed this organization. He was the one that decided to bring Jalen Brunson in and extend and give him a 3-year deal. He also extended him after that. He gave Mitchell Robinson a 4-year deal, which has been a big, big part of the growth of the youth of this team. Then he made a trade RJ Barrett and quickly to Toronto to bring OG Anunoby. And we've seen what OG Anunoby has turned into. Then everybody was complaining about the 5 draft picks that they give up for Mikal Bridges. You see why now Mikal Bridges is such a big part of why they decided to make that move. And then the Karl-Anthony Towns trade, which a lot of people thought, was it too much? Julius Randle, Dante DiVincenzo, a pick, and all this other stuff. How did this make sense? It was called friggin' Anthony Towns. Karl-Anthony Towns, the best offensive center in the NBA. Now, we haven't seen Karl-Anthony Towns play like this. And even when he plays bad, he doesn't show up and pass the ball, share the ball, and show people what type of game he can have as an NBA player. Nikola Jokic has changed the game. He has become the big man that not only shares the ball, dominates when he needs to dominate. Karl-Anthony Towns, if somehow he transitions his game at 30 years old into this, not only is he going to add 5 more years to his career, we're talking about championships, Speedy. Championships.
1: Yes, and that's the biggest difference from last year. When you saw, when he was struggling, he still would try to shoot threes. He would still try to do the thing, the shots in the paint, those turnaround shots that he liked to do, and he still shoot himself out of games. Now you could see him be a more selfless passer. You've seen him more be a guy that's going to focus on defense. Karl-Anthony Towns' fourth quarter defensive game was another big reason for this comeback. It's not going to show in the stats because of the Knicks 18-1 run, but his defense was very strong down the stretch. And that's something I don't think you would have seen last year, and I don't think you would have seen in his playoff times with Minnesota. While he isn't a great defender overall, it's those effort defensive plays that can make a difference in the playoffs for an 18-1 run. That was very impactful. And you saw the Knicks do that very well with the rotational, the bench players as well, getting guys in the right positions defensively to start those transition runs. Another big reason that the Knicks were able to get Brunson a lot of good transition baskets in addition to those screens on James Harden was the fact that they got open spaces and got quicker defensive reps. And I think that was a big key. And Mike Brown definitely deserves some credit. But like you said, Leon Rose deserves some credit for getting guys that fit the better pace of basketball that the Knicks didn't have last year. And Jalen Brunson was able to take smart shots because of that. Landry Shamet took smart shots because of it. Yes, did they get a lucky bounce? Yes. But those are going to happen once in a while. Obviously, the Knicks got screwed by one last year against the Pacers. I think the other thing, too, that the Knicks duped Cleveland in the very
0: I love that
1: well,
0: word, dupe. Use your words.
1: Forcing Donovan Mitchell to try to do too much on the defensive side of the ball, and I think it really wore out his offense. And we know Donovan Mitchell is a good defender, but OG Anunoby and Josh Hart were doing so many switches that it really confused him, and it eventually forced James Harden, the terrible choke artist defender he is, onto Brunson as well. Once they started to do that, the Cavs had to overcompensate to double-team Brunson so much more often, led by Donovan Mitchell, which isolates Donovan Mitchell away from another one-on-one defender. So even if Harden wasn't the primary defender then, the Knicks were still getting good shots because of it too. And the Knicks were not forcing bad shots either. Even down 22, the Knicks had the mindset to still take smart shots. Now, I think it took him a while because Jalen Brunson, I think, in the first quarter, adjusted to that teardrop shot very well in the paint, where they scored, I think, 7 of the first, like, 10 points the Knicks had in that game. But then they kind of deviated away from it. And I think they were trying too many threes at that point after that. And you were even saying it, too. Like, why are the Knicks shooting so many threes in the second quarter?
0: They looked horrible. Absolutely horrible. Both teams look horrible.
1: Yeah, Cleveland struggled to shoot threes early in the game too, but in the second and third quarter got it going there, and the Knicks still tried to do it, but it's once they started to adjust more away from that, even at the start of the third quarter when the Knicks were still kind of exchanging baskets before their big runs, they were at least taking smarter shots offensively. They just needed to get stops, and eventually they started to get stops. They started to pick on James Harden, and I agree with you about Kenny Atkinson too. Kenny Atkinson, yeah, there's one thing you say, all right, your team's not tired, don't preserve the timeouts, but you have to take time out to game plan too, and it took you to the end of the 18-1 run to do that. It was 93-71, then it turned 94-89, and there was only one TV timeout in between.
0: These two guys coached on the same team together.
1: Yeah.
0: They know each other very well. Mike Brown and Kenny Atkinson were on the Golden State bench. They knew each other very, very well. They both run the kind of the same style of offense like Kerr does and Popovich does. It's not a triangle offense, but they like to isolate certain parts of the game. Donovan Mitchell is an isolator, and so is Jalen Brunson. And they play kind of the same style of game. Both guys dominate the game, dominate the ball when they need to. But Donovan Mitchell, for some reason in the fourth quarter, could not get the ball. And when he did get the ball, Landry Shamet was all over him. Donovan Mitchell had how many shots in the fourth quarter? How many points did he score in the fourth quarter?
1: Four.
0: And he didn't look good in the overtime either. No. So it just shows you that Mike Brown transitions better than Tom Thibodeau. Tom Thibodeau is going back to Chicago. We saw enough for Tom Thibodeau. A lot of people took shots at Leon Rose in the offseason. Why did you fire him? He went to the Eastern Conference Final. We all know Tom Thibodeau took the Knicks as far as he possibly can. He's taken the Chicago Bulls all the way to the Eastern Conference Finals. He didn't do much with the Timberwolves. We all know he took over as a GM and head coach. And then he took the New York Knicks as far as he possibly can. Mike Brown has coached in the finals. He has been an assistant coach in the finals. He's won championships as an assistant coach, never as a head coach. This is a guy that deserves an opportunity to be the guy. And I think Leon Rose has been not only a genius, he has believed in his pace and his understanding on where this team is going and what he thinks this team is capable of doing. It's been unbelievable. Leon Rose has been not only one of the top three GMs in the league, he might be one of the best executives, not only in New York Knicks history, New York sports history.
1: Yeah. Crazy to think when you look at the kind of unconventional logic that they went with. When you look at some of the models that teams have used, obviously we talk about the Thunder getting all those draft picks that they did, hitting on all those undrafted players. We talk about the Celtics accumulating the picks the way they did and the way Brad Stevens is drafted both as a coach, as a player. Those are kind of what you would consider the new models. And then the Knicks kind of did it a little different, where they were trading those draft picks earlier than we expected. Barrett obviously being the big one, but also Quigley. They experimented with Cam Reddish. Once that didn't work, they traded him to get Josh Hart. They made those kinds of trades when you probably wouldn't have expected it to. And then, like you said, the Cat trade was, until obviously the Luka Doncic trade last year, it looked like the biggest fleece job in the league when you look at all the Knicks fans that wanted to trade Julius Randle at that time. People were thinking that Towns was going to warrant at least two first round picks and maybe three. And the Knicks only had to trade one more first round draft pick away in order to do that. And they still were able to get a guy in Towns that's been durable, like you said, probably the most skilled big man shooting wise. And besides Nikola Jokic, he's now elevated his game to be one of the best passing bigs.
0: And he's not shooting 80 foot jumpers anymore.
1: Correct. And that's what
0: more of that.
1: That's what I was describing before with the instincts that you would have seen from him this year compared to last year. And maybe Mike Brown has something to do with that. Maybe with their tension at the beginning of the season, Towns taking shots at him for not getting him more involved in the offense. And he catered back to the other direction, where if he knows he's not scoring, because he did struggle in the first half to score, he knew to make selfless basketball plays. And that was a big difference. Before we go to break, World Wide West was not able to make it in person today, but he did send over some picks for today in some baseball. He's got Cleveland -2.5 against the Phillies. He's got the St. Louis Cardinals in the second game of their doubleheader against the Reds on the money line. Hockey play for tonight, he's got Carolina bouncing back and winning game two on the money line. And tomorrow, the Colorado Avalanche covering -1.5 in game three against Vegas.
0: When we come back, we will be talking to movie director Richie Kamchoom and former 10-year NBA center Greg Oden. And by the way, they have a movie coming out called Bust. Their first screening is going to be May 27th in Miami. We're very excited. We will be back on the Weekend Crunch.
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3: ABC News, I'm Dave Packer. The White House North Lawn was cleared by Secret Service this evening after the sound of apparent gunshots near the White House. ABC News has reached out to the Secret Service for more information. President Trump today saying a deal to end the three-month war with Iran is, quote, largely negotiated and would include opening the Strait of Hormuz. But two sources tell ABC News that Iran has not yet signed on to the deal. California Governor Gavin Newsom declaring a state of emergency in Orange County. Emergency responders trying to prevent an explosion of chemical tanks. ABC's Jacqueline Lee is in California.
4: Several tanks that are holding thousands of gallons of a chemical. And if one of them blows up, they're concerned about a chain reaction, right? Like this massive explosion, mushroom cloud of chemicals that can result from this.
3: More than 50,000 people have been asked to evacuate the area. Hawaii shaken by a magnitude 6.0 earthquake. Damage reported in multiple homes. This is ABC News.
5: From the LI News Radio Weather Center, for tonight, rain likely and windy with a low of 51. Tomorrow, rain throughout the day and breezy with a high of 64. Tomorrow night, showers likely with a low of 57. On Monday, Memorial Day, a 30% chance of rain with a high of 81. And Monday night, mostly cloudy with a low of 62. From the LI News Weather Center, I'm J.D. Allison.
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0: We are back, ladies and gentlemen. 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Very happy to have these two on our show. We are now talking to movie director Richie Kamchoom and former 10-year NBA center Greg Oden. What's up, boys?
11: What's going on? Hey. Gentlemen, what's going on, man? Thank y'all for coming on.
12: Hey, thanks for having us, man.
0: They have a movie coming out. It's called Bust, and it's coming soon. First screening will be May 27th in Miami. We're very happy to have you guys on it. And Rich, how did this come about? You know, Greg, his background. This guy was going to be one of the greatest centers in NBA history. He was drafted in front of Kevin Durant, his injury problems. How did this come about?
13: I have to clarify because I think a lot of people think it's a Greg Oden biopic. It's a film that is essentially inspired by my playing days. I played growing up and I did a partial walk-on year in college. That was the end of my career. My aspirations were always to play high level college, maybe play overseas or something like that. But, you know, take it as far as I could. The game of basketball was my first love and that wasn't the case. And I'd always felt to myself, to the people that believed in me. I mean, my mom, she used to drive 2 hours every day to drive me to school because I went to this private school in the DC area to play ball. The sacrifices that she made, you know, the people around you make a lot of sacrifices when you have a dream. Not only did I feel like I let myself down, I felt like I let down people who loved me, who believed in me. And so even though a bust is something you think of with someone like super high expectations, a la someone like a Greg or somebody like an Anthony Bennett, I personally felt that I was one. And when I was writing the movie, I always knew I was going to make a movie about basketball and just kind of close that chapter for the thing that I loved before filmmaking. I felt like I was kind of being a little disingenuous because I'm like, you know, I feel like this, but I don't actually have to live my life with the perception of being called a bust. And most of us who have followed Greg's career know that when he was on the court, he actually did live up to expectations. So that label is unfair. I know that that term is something that he still has to grapple with the same way anybody who gets the bust label placed on them, whether it be via not performing or via injuries or whatever the case may be, right? So when I was writing the movie, I thought I need to include real life characters who can really relate to this to kind of bring the whole thing in. And without giving away too much, I had actually written several characters and it was going to be like kind of like this come to Jesus moment where they all kind of come together and talk about what that experience is like. They kind of like are there for each other, almost like an AA group in a sense. Nobody responded and a lot of people didn't want to join except for Greg and messaged him via cold email. I think he was coaching at Butler at the time. He was really receptive. He responded within like a day or two and we spoke with some people from his team and just talked about what I was trying to do. I think, you know, they wanted to really make sure that it was the right thing for Greg. From what I recall, they just wanted to make sure it aligned with where he was trying to go in his life right now. But I think he saw that I had the right intentions with the movie. Otherwise, I don't believe he would have done the movie. So that's how we got together and he's been best executive producer and partner. Cause as much as I believe in the story, I think when people see that Greg's a part of it, it gives it another stamp of validity. Like, okay, you've got someone who really went through this experience and they know that we're trying to tell a story to, I think, speak to that experience that so few people can relate to, but it's important. Same way LeBron and all the GOATs are important. On the flip side of that, what we call busts, they're important. They're just as important to me. We wanted to just make a sports story true to the stories that we grew up on, but kind of bring it home today and make it personal for me, but also make it broad enough that anybody can kind of see themselves in that story.
0: I don't like the word bust. I think it's disrespectful because if you're a first round pick and you're a number one pick, you're not a bust. As far as I'm concerned, Greg Oden, if you look at his background, he just had a lot of injuries. And when he came into the NBA, a lot of people thought this guy was going to be explosive. As a matter of fact, if you look at the people that he was compared to, Shaquille O'Neal and David Robinson, two guys that are Hall of Famers, superstar players, his ability, he played for the Buckeyes. I watched him. I thought this guy was going to be an absolute slam dunk. Everybody was saying, Kevin or Greg? I said Greg Oden. I was a kid and I said Greg Oden. I'm going after the bigs. Because at the time, bigs were more important than the long shooter. And it's crazy because we have a guy in Quinton Coples who was a first-round draft pick. The Jets moved up to get him in the first round. The Jets always screw up players. What makes him a bust? He played in the NFL for over 5 years. He made a lot of money. He was one of the greatest pass rushers to come out of North Carolina. And you're talking about Lawrence Taylor, Julius Peppers. Those are pretty good players, and he was just as good as any one of those guys coming out of North Carolina. So I don't like the word bust. But Greg, I've always looked up to a person like you because you've taken a lot of abuse. Everybody speaks poorly about you because they say, oh, what did he do? What did he do in the NBA? It doesn't matter what you did or what you didn't do in the NBA. It's how you got to the NBA. Why don't you tell your journey to the NBA and why you believe in your career and what you've done in your career is even more better than people look at you and what you didn't do in your career.
12: I appreciate all that and for having me. Guys look at the NBA and that's how they look and that's how they measure everybody. And I've only played in 82 games. I did make it to the finals when I was with Portland. I was one guy, one season to have one of the only 20 rebound games. I think it was only like Dwight Howard and Kevin Love that year, maybe one other person. And I started to come into my own before my injuries hit. My first basket in the fourth grade was for the other team. And then in the seventh grade, I dunked for the first time, and then I never turned around because I went from that to 3 state championships in high school, 2-time parade, All-American, McDonald's All-American, 2-time Gatorade Player of the Year, went to the national championship. You know, with the Ohio State University, number one overall pick. I'm one of 79 in the history of the world. So when somebody says that, You know, that's my rebuttal. What are you one of 79 in the history of the world at? But I don't like to talk down to people like that. So I appreciate the journey, but I know when I was in the league, when I was on the court, I was able to contribute. It just, after all the injuries, you know, my athleticism, which was a big part of my game, you know, wasn't there no more when I got to the Miami Heat. So this movie, I'm happy to be a part of. Richie put a lot of blood, sweat, and tears in this. This is his story. I just happen to live it on the other end. I'm just very proud to be a part of this project and everything that we're putting out. So we do want people to pop up in Miami, buy some tickets, come see the movie. It's going to be a good time. But it's a real life story. And as Richie says, humanizing the other guys. We got the GOATs, but the other guys that aren't compared or quite on that level is humanizing them.
1: So I want to go to your Ohio State career. You made the finals in 07. You played with Mike Conley, who's had a very good NBA career, is one of the better defensive point guards for 15 years, pretty much. And Thad Matta, a coach that has kind of gotten forgotten about. Ohio State, obviously overshadowed by the football program. What was your career like with the Buckeyes?
12: Mike is definitely not a defensive player. He's all a 6'1". You right. See what they're doing to him in the playoffs now? He did get his steals, especially when he was with Memphis. He was amazing. I'm so happy and proud to be his friend. He's one of my best friends. Happy to see him out there still doing this thing. But when we were at Ohio State, the one thing I like to tell people was, in Columbus, I was able to be a young man. And that's very rare these days. A lot of these kids are going to schools for a transactional reason, just to get the money and get to that next level. But for me, I got to actually enjoy Columbus, Ohio. I got to go out on Thursday nights to the Nini. Panini's is a little campus bar. I don't know nothing about that, but I'm smiling right now thinking about those memories. Then had to be up at 6 a.m., you know, for a lift on Friday. I just really appreciate that I was able to be a kid while also putting in the work to get to that next level. It happened a lot faster than it does for most. I live in Columbus, Ohio now. I just appreciate it. And you know, once you're a Buckeye, they don't let you go.
11: Rich, I want to start with you first. When you first heard the word bus, I guess, what was that mindset and thought process? And did you initially feel like you were a bus due to the expectation that, you know, your family and your community, how they viewed you in regards to where they expected you to go? How did you process that once you realized that you weren't going to be able to compete at the levels that you had initially planned to be at?
13: Without giving away too much about the movie, I think my introduction to the word bus was via sports media, right? I would just see the way people, talking heads, you know, growing up, would just kind of like throw people to the side. Maybe I might have heard something about Greg. Maybe it was Anthony Bennett, Johnny Manziel. Mm-hmm. I'm also from the D.C. area, so Freddie Adu in soccer was a big deal for us. My peoples, we from Cameroon, so soccer's a big deal for us from my home country, Cameroon. So I remember him when I was like 10 years old. He was a sensation. Mm-hmm. And then I would just hear the way like my folks would talk about him, like, yeah, he blew it. I think it was the conversations happening, you know, growing up around and playing sports, and then watching the media and just hearing the way people sometimes will talk about athletes. I realized, Greg spoke to it, we talk a lot about with this movie, if we had to boil it down to it, a lot of it is just about humanizing these people. And the opposite of that is just, it was so much dehumanization, just so much like, you did not live up to these expectations, so we're just going to place this label on you. To me, it's a very offensive term. It removes all context, like, right? Like, whether it be injuries or whether somebody had something going on mentally, if you just remove all the context and you just say, this is what you are. And it's not even just, this is just what you are right now. Like, you got to carry that around the rest of your life. That's how people see you. So I think growing up, I just realized, okay, this is a thing. I didn't personally relate to it because I never made it to that level. But when I got cut from the team my freshman year, I was like, ooh, this hurts. And I remember thinking, I never made it to me, but even on my small scale, dribbling the basketball around the neighborhood, I was the kid that was like, okay, that kid might do something with this basketball thing. And so having to go back home or tell folks like they got rid of the walk-on program this year, or, you know, I just remembered the sinking feeling of folks that cared about me, right? And it's not that they were disappointing me. They were just like, we know how much you cared about this. And I just felt like a loss of identity. I just felt like, who am I? This is all I've been doing, playing AAU, going to the court every day, waking up at whatever hour to go to practice and then go to school, then go to AAU practice. I've given everything to this and now it's just going to stop, right? I'm only 19 years old and you know, the ball stops dribbling. It was like a year long grieving period where I had to just find myself and figure out what I wanted to do. And what happened is I knew, okay, I finally came to terms with it, you know, like halfway through my sophomore year, but I still love the game so much. The career path I want to take, because I was undeclared at the time, is I want to become a sportscaster. Like I want to, so I declared in communications digital media, but then I took a creative writing class as a part of the program. And, you know, we had to write like a short story. Mm-hmm. And it just blew my mind. I was like, oh, this is fun. You know, this is, I found something that stimulates me, not quite at the time, but almost to the degree that basketball will, when I would just go to the court and get shots up and dream about what a career could look like playing this game, right? Dream about hitting the last second shot, just like every other kid. And that class led me into the rabbit hole, starting to make short films, starting to make documentaries. And I had made all these things. I made, you know, web series, short films, documentaries, co-wrote a feature film with a good producer friend of mine. And I was just like, something is missing, you know, something about this chapter, who I was before basketball is missing here. And as I was writing the movie, it actually wasn't called Bust at the time. I didn't even have a title for it, but I realized writing just brought up so many feelings that I had kind of buried underneath, where I'm like, basketball is who I was in the past. But as I was writing the film, I remembered all those feelings of letting people down. Mm-hmm. And I was like, no, I think this is the movie. I think the movie is Bust, because that's what I feel like. I feel like I didn't succeed in this thing that people expected of me. And as I was writing it and I was getting close to the end, I realized, although I feel this way, again, I have to pull in the real life experience. So it started, you know, relatively young, me being familiar with the Bust term. But as I was writing it, that's when it started to feel very personal. And I think that's what hopefully, if people think this film is good, what I always view as a good story is something that's able to take something specific but make it universal. A bust is just another word for what people deem as a failure. And then I realized that could apply to sports, that can apply to your personal life, that can apply to anything, right? And so the film is ultimately a personal story of overcoming what people see as failure, making peace with your own life.
11: I've had the privilege of seeing some of the things that you've accomplished post these comments in regards to being labeled as a bust. Talk to me a little bit about how you were able to actually process the media outlets and everybody coming at you in this way of considering you a bust and overcoming that, and then getting into coaching and getting into different philanthropical situations that you have overall post this. What I would think that, you know, based off looking at some of your story, is you overcame, like, you know, the depression or the critics and the media attention, and then you being labeled as this person and just canceling out all the accolades and things that you accomplished. How was your mental, what was the breaking point when it was, I'm gonna overcome this by just being successful in other endeavors?
12: To overcome that mental, it came with a lot of alcohol and a lot of weed. Mm-hmm. Because it was definitely very demoralizing when you're watching inside the NBA, you're just hearing guys talk about you and you can't do nothing about it. So definitely a lot of coping mechanisms, a lot of time to myself, just being depressed, a lot of tears. I cried sometimes. I couldn't do anything about it. Going back to school, that was the opening thing for me when I realized I was 28 in line with all these 18-year-olds. I just had to pick myself up. It was crazy because when I went back to school, I actually wanted to learn. When we was there at first, we was there for a reason. We was there to hoop and have fun. It's really weird when you're sitting up in the front row, not because they told you, because you really want to. You want to be all up in it. You want to ask questions. You wanted to learn something. And that motivated me. But I think a big one was when my daughter was born too. I can't tell my daughter she needs to go to school if I never got my degree. And by doing those things, just kind of fell into it. Like me playing basketball, my mom worked 2-3 jobs. So I was just at the Boys and Girls Club and I'm just on the basketball court. Happened to get tall and good at one point. You know, it wasn't like I came in with the mindset of I'm going to be the best basketball player out here. I honestly just did it. It just happened to be good. And so that's what happened with me in school. I was doing it to, I promised my mom I was going to get my degree. I started working with an author, kind of life coach guy, and started trying to find my purpose. And I intentionally wanted to know who I was, because when the game was taken away, we all have that who am I outside the game moment. I realized that I love being a mentor. I love helping out the kids. I love speaking to people. So right now I'm doing public speaking. I'm also working with a sports management company based out of Florida, Elite Life Consulting. Consulting with them on the basketball side, helping these kids get to schools, get NIL deals. I'm doing the work. I'm still teaching financial literacy for a company called EduCore based out of Baltimore. Just being able to give back that education that, you know, I wish I would have had at that time. That's where I'm at right now. I love giving back. I love speaking, public speaking is really where my heart is right now. Trying to get my story out, just like the bus movie. It's not a basketball story, it's a life story. And people can learn a lot of things about resilience, pushing yourself through when you fail, picking yourself back up. That's what I'm doing now, and I'm just happy the situation I'm in. I would love to get paid more, as we all would.
11: Yeah, the test ain't the same once you get out there.
12: It is not the same. You gotta be cautious of that, because, you know, when we get done playing, you still spending like you getting that same check, and that's how a lot of guys go broke. I appreciate where I'm at right now. I'm happy, and I think that's the most important thing about life.
0: We are talking to movie director Richie Kamchoom and former 10-year NBA center Greg Oden. They have a movie coming out called Bust. Coming soon. First screening is going to be May 27th. I'm going to throw you guys names, all right? Jamarcus Russell, Ryan Leaf, Kwame Brown. All consider busts. But are they? Think about it this way. Jamarcus Russell made a lot of money. Ryan Leaf made a lot of money. Kwame Brown made a lot of money. And by the way, you know who drafted Kwame Brown? Michael Jordan. When it comes to busts, I think it's bullying. We talk about things that people do to try to look better or stronger or tougher than somebody. If somebody's fat or somebody doesn't look the part or something of that magnitude, they're going to pick on you. They're going to attack you. I was a very good athlete. I was a hockey player. I hurt my knee. I stepped away from the sport. And then I never wanted to get back into the sport because there was things that happened. I didn't sign my letter of intent. And I went to a Canadian tournament. I hurt my knee and I was on crutches for 6 months. And then when I wanted to get back into it, they told me to go F myself pretty much and say, you got to be a play-on player. Try out and maybe we give you half a scholarship. And then after the first year, maybe we give you a full scholarship. And maybe 15 years of hard work and dedication, this is what you give to me, playing United States hockey, junior B, junior A hockey, and I was playing at a high level at the age of 14. It was like I was being brushed under the rug. And I don't think of it as a bust. I just think of it as I put myself in. A lot of people put themselves in. You think it in a way where you can't protect yourself. You can't put yourself in a position where you can help yourself. When I look at the name bust and trying to consider a bust, I don't think a bust is a bust. I think that you made it to the highest level. In the NBA, how many players play on an NBA team? And then you look at the NFL. There's only 250 players that get drafted every single year. If you're not from the first or fourth round draft pick, you're not even making the team. You got to work your ass to make that team. The fact that you were a first round draft pick, and I say this to Q all the time because I have a lot of Jet fans that if you look at the biggest busts in Jets history, Q is one of those busts, one of the top five busts. And I'm like, and I'm looking at it, I'm like, wait a second. This is the same guy that sacked Tom Brady, sacked Drew Brees, sacked Philip Rivers. Vernon Goldstein.
12: Just saying that alone, he is not a bust, yeah. By the way.
0: I don't understand what a bust is. I'm trying to figure out why people call people a bust. It's not easy to get to the high level. And then when you get to the high level, you got to compete against the best in the world. What is a bust? I don't get it. You make
11: it's just
0: it
11: under expectations. They project this expectation on you. You're not a good football player or not a good pro unless you at the top of the top. So instead of them looking at your game and see how good you are within the game, they'll say, oh, but you ain't Jordan. Or you ain't LeBron, or you ain't Tom Brady, or you ain't Lawrence Taylor. Like, they compare you at the top of the top and not recognize, like, what you are actually doing within the game. And again, you're competing against the best of the best, and then the person that's giving an opinion ain't even the best at what they're doing. As athletes, we can't say nothing because we become the bad guy. And then through media training, they teach you how not to respond to basically those controversial comments. And we're supposed to be just a bigger person and let it go. Richie doing it too, though. So I think the unique thing about the movies and the short films and things of that nature, it gives the athlete a voice to be able to articulate what is actually transpiring. Now you get to see me sack Tom Brady and Aaron Rodgers and Drew Brees and all these different players. Now you get to see Greg Oden as a Gatorade player of the year, as taking Ohio State to the national championship, as all this double-double machine. Like, you get to view and see that from the inside out and not just say, when I turn on the TV and it's a game on, I seen that he had a bad game. You're not seeing what happens in there. And a lot of times, there's actually teams that position you improperly that allow you not to actually be successful in the NFL or the NBA. And so I think that's another accountability that nobody gives credit to. If you get into it with a coach and a coach don't like you, he can bench you, he can put you out of position, he can do anything to you. And we don't really have that control. And if we do stand up for ourselves, now we're tearing. Now we a bad apple on the team and things of that nature. So it's like a lose-lose situation for us until we get out and we get meet guys like Richie and Greg Oden. And they actually set the platform for us to be able to speak.
0: But that's what I mean. Well, LeBron James came from high school. Everybody was calling him the king before he even stepped on an NBA basketball court. Did he transform into the king? Yeah. He became one of the greatest basketball players of all time. What are the possibilities that he falls flat on his face? We've seen that. You mentioned Anthony Bennett. Anthony Bennett was the number one pick. Nobody thought Anthony Bennett in that draft was the number one pick. But the Cavaliers drafted him.
12: Are we not going to talk about that he literally had a double-double every game in college?
0: Yes.
12: Crazy. Literally 20 rebounds a game, 15 rebounds a game. Nobody could stop him at UNLV. Say Kwame Brown, he was literally the strongest man in the NBA. Nobody talks about that. Jamarcus Russell, he had the strongest arm coming out that class, right? Ryan Leaf was a beast in college. They put this stuff on them, but they don't talk about why they was drafted at that level. It's about everybody else's expectations, and they put us in this certain type of box. Like, they're talking down on LeBron, and he averaged 22 at 42. Right. Like, they talking about it's a down year. It's like, come on now.
11: And then just to piggyback on Jamarcus Russell, you're talking about a guy that didn't know where his next meal was coming from to a guy the next day having $20, $30, $40 million in his bank account with no direction, no structure, no nothing. Just go out here and figure it out. Like
12: in Oakland.
11: So it's just different things that comes with this term that they just casually throw around. Again, I can't thank you guys enough for becoming a voice for some of the guys that have been in opposition and been labeled as a bust.
12: Thanks goes to Richie.
13: I'm going to throw it right back around because this is exactly why I was like, no, Greg needs to be a part of this film. We need to be on a show like this. Y'all just spoke to something that even I can't even speak to. They just broke down the intricacies of it, the lived experience of it, and why Jamarcus Russell, Ryan Leaf, Anthony Bennett aren't busts. And they essentially said what I'm trying to say within the film. The only reason this bust term exists is exactly what they said, is because you're comparing it to the opposite of that. It's a reflection of life. Okay, technically everybody is a quote-unquote bust if you're not at the very top of the food chain, right? So if you're not LeBron, Jordan, Tom Brady, then technically everybody else is a bust. It's the same thing in life. If you ain't Elon Musk or whoever the case may be, right? You don't got $1 billion. Then technically all of us are trying to make our way, right? So I just think it's because, man, we have to make things so black and white with things like because of just how the media works and how we like to talk. Not to blame all of it on the media, but.
0: Yeah, blame it on the media.
11: I'm about to say, yeah, blame it.
0: Blame it on the media. It's
11: all them. You know, even though we're in this space, it's them.
13: We know these shows, right? They got a body here, somebody here, they got to debate it. And this is how these things operate. So the only reason a term like a bust exists is because of this ecosystem of comparison and only one person can win, right? And it's the same thing that I have some of these lines in the scripts. Like, you in the 1% of the 1%. Anybody that ever threw a pigskin, shot a basketball in a hoop, kicked a soccer ball, they was trying to be at that level. And these guys did it. Greg and Quentin did it. They made it. They've already made it. Whatever happens after that is gravy. Of course, I'm sure they wanted to potentially do more, but things happen, right? Context happens to where these things don't all materialize in the way that you potentially see it. 250 guys get drafted a year, 8,000 guys have played in the NFL in history, maybe 3,000 guys have played in the NBA in history. You know how many dudes done picked up a basketball, thrown a football? Right now in my neighborhood, it was about 100 of us that was playing every day, trying to get to it. That's just in my neighborhood. So it's just crazy to me. And that's why it felt really important for me to make this film, but get their perspective, because the way they broke it down and spoke to it, nobody else can speak to that the same way. I think anyone else who goes through something, you want to hear from the horse's mouth. Luckily, thank God, we have these platforms now. You all can tell y'all stories. I mean, how many athletes, I know, Quinn, you're not the only one. So many athletes.
11: Oh, no, it's a bunch of them.
13: Athlete podcasts, and I love it. It's like, no, I saw Jaylen Brown was doing a live stream the other day, and Carmelo Anthony was like, man, I love that Jaylen Brown live stream. Like, more athletes need to speak directly to y'all. Because
0: hold on. Don't take Carmelo Anthony, because there's some stuff that comes out of Carmelo
11: You don't agree with
0: Carmelo
11: Anthony.
0: The things that come out of that guy's mouth on his show just mind boggles me.
11: Yes, because it's from
0: it's ridiculous. It's absolutely ridiculous. I got to give some people a lot of credit. A lot of these ex-athletes, they go into broadcasting, and a lot of them are good. And some of them are just so very bad because of their names, because of who they are, their personalities, their following on social media. Because you know this, Greg, when you were playing in the NBA, there really wasn't social media. It was after you left. Could you imagine if social media took off when you were playing in the NBA? Forget about it. You would have been torched.
12: I still want to fight some people from Facebook.
0: Yeah, it's right. Horrible.
12: Yes, sir. Don't age me that quick.
14: He puts you back there. I'm
0: telling you
14: right
0: guys.
14: In the 80s, 70s.
0: We do this show every week. I'm also a writer. I write because I like to piss people off. That's just my personality. It's just the way I attack people. They all attack me. They all have something to say. And all the things that I've said on the show, I mean it. You don't like it, then attack me. And every single time I get a message from these guys, they're attacking what I say. Okay, then rebut me. Give me an answer on why I'm wrong. None of them can come up with an argument that would beat my argument on the show. So I said, well, why are you writing to me then? It makes no sense. Why are you attacking me when none of your perspective on what I said makes any sense? I don't get it. And then the media, there are guys like Pat McAfee that go out there and they talk about basketball. What do you know about basketball? The fact that you have Hal Burton on your show because you're a Pacer fan and all these other guys that want to come on your show because you have a big show, it's on ESPN, you're making millions and millions of dollars. But then when he comes up and he's speaking about basketball and hockey, I'm like, dude, you don't even know what you're talking about. That turns me off on your show.
12: Pat lives in Indianapolis. We are all basketball experts.
0: Yes.
12: Every last one of us that live in Indiana. So I'm just throwing that out there. So I'm going to give Pat a pass. Because I grew up in Indianapolis and Terre Haute. That's Indiana. We live and die by our basketball. Now.
0: I got it. But there are things that Pat McAfee says on his show when it comes to basketball. It makes no sense. I know you're going to stick up for your Indiana guys and you're going to stick up for your Ohio guys. And I respect you. I don't care if you're from New York, Chicago, Miami, or LA. If I don't like what you gotta say, I'm gonna bite your friggin' head off. I could care less what you think of me. And
12: that sounds like a New York guy.
0: I am a New York guy.
12: I got a question for you. Why are you reading DMs?
0: I actually like reading the DMs. Just as much as I like people writing about my stories and attacking me on their stories. Everybody thinks they're a genius. They know all about sports. And they know more about sports than you do. And then the athlete, like Quentin, they'll attack Quentin and say, well, you weren't good in football. Really? I wasn't good in football. I was a first round draft pick. Right. I sacked Tom Brady. You know? So, I don't get it. Like, people have their own opinions, but their opinions are not solid enough to even answer. To ask me why I read it? Because I want to laugh at it. I like to laugh. I like to giggle. I read it off to my girlfriend. She thinks it's funny. I don't care what people think of me. And that's why I do this. Because I can tell you to go F yourself a million times. And I'll come on this show every single time and tell you, if you got a problem with me, I'll tell you where I live. You can come and meet me. I'm not going to do it that way because, you know, you'll have a whole gangling of people over here. I live in a cul-de-sac. They're going to be yelling and cops and everything like that. Baseball bats and all that other crap. But the problem with the world is people think that they're geniuses because they watch sports. They think that they know more than the athlete does or know more than the analysts do. And the problem is guys like Stephen A. Smith, who I actually respect for what he's done in the industry, he's brought an opening for people to do what he is doing. And now everybody thinks they could be the next Stephen A. Smith. Everybody thinks they can bite somebody's head off and make millions and millions of dollars. That's why there's a million podcasts out there. And half of them suck. We don't have ESPN. We don't have CBS. We don't have all these different companies feeding us money. We're doing it ourselves. And what that tells me, we're honest. We're not hiding behind a director, a producer, telling us, you better say this or you're fired. No. I'm going to say what I want and you can kiss my ass. And then after that, you're going to pay me to tell you to kiss my ass. Because that's what Pat McAfee did with ESPN. And that's exactly what we're going to do when they're calling us into their little rooms and telling us, we'll give you this, we'll give you that. I'll give you this.
13: What you're speaking to is, to me, is like that authenticity, man. Like, I think even when we first joined on the show, I was like, energy on this show is amped. I'm like, I love it. I could just tell it's no holds bars, right? You get it real. Even though there are some athletes that aren't so good at media podcasting, I just appreciate the fact that they have the opportunity, right? Because you have some guys that are really good where you're like, man, you could tell this guy's gonna have a long broadcasting career. And then you have some guys where they struggle or they might try to say something for whatever reason, but I just appreciate that they have the opportunity because 15-20 years ago other people were speaking for them, right? To this movie, to someone like Greg and Quentin, like they played basketball and football respectively and they're speaking about their experiences. Just the fact that they can now share their stories, share their perspective, and whether you're an athlete or you're somebody such as yourself, Errol, or somebody like Pat, today people are like, I want the real. Whatever the real is. If it's from your perspective as an athlete, give me the real. Tell me what it's like in that locker room. Tell me what it was like getting ready for that big game five. And if it's the observer's eyes, I'm not going to give you the cookie cutter thing. I'm going to give it to you straight. Like, F you. Like how Errol's doing. So I just think, man, people want the real. And that to me is reflective of the world. Where, and to your point, Errol, it's not about acting like you know everything and being a genius.
0: It doesn't matter what you look like. For instance, our producer and our co-host right over here, he's autistic. Nobody would know that unless you know him personally. He's one of the great analysts when it comes to play-by-play. Greg, he'd probably tell your analytics from your last season in the NBA. He would know it. He would tell you what you did in certain games, how many rebounds, how many assists you've had in a certain amount of games. An absolute genius. With autistic kids, they're not going to give him a chance because he's autistic. They're looking at him as deformed or not normal. So we're not going to give him a chance, even though he's got all the talent in the world. When I looked at him, when I first started working with him, I didn't look at him as that. I looked at him as an equal. And I still look at him as equal. As a matter of fact, he's one of the most talented people in this industry. And when people get to know who he is and his personality and his drive and his love for the business and sports, he wasn't a great athlete. I can tell you this right now. He can't shoot a basketball. He can't throw a football. And he definitely can't throw a baseball.
11: My boy can dance.
0: No, he cannot dance. He's the worst dancer.
11: I'm telling you. He's down on that dance floor now.
0: He could be a Rockette. That's about it. I mean, that guy's got high kicks. What makes